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5: It's 5 o'clock. Good afternoon. I'm Becky Lynn. If you are a hiker and were considering maybe early tomorrow going for a little hike, well, the Cholla and Echo Canyon trails at Camelback Mountain are closed until further notice after a swarm of bees attacked 8 hikers this morning. One person, at least, was taken to the hospital.
4: KTAR Focus on Immigration.
5: A judge has blocked Pinal County Attorney Brad Miller from entering into an agreement with ICE. KTAR's Heidi Hommel is live in the news center with details on the ruling.
6: A 287G agreement allows local authorities to carry out federal immigration law. Pinal County Sheriff Ross Teeple already has one for his department.
7: We don't need a task force model because we work with ICE on a daily basis.
6: Meantime, AG Brad Miller says he wants the investigators in his office to be able to assist ICE.
8: Because it allows us to go into the community and take out violent criminals who we know are living amongst us.
6: Miller says he's considering an appeal. Reporting live in the news center, Heidi Hommel, KTAR News.
5: The family of a woman ICE agents detained yesterday say she should be free, since she's a DACA recipient.
9: Congresswoman Adelita Grijalva is advocating for Carla Toledo, saying that federal agents entered her home without a warrant.
10: Carla Toledo was aggressively taken out of her home by ICE. Carla has legal status in this country.
9: Grijalva visited Carla at the Tucson ICE facility after her family was unable to confirm where she was. Now she's calling on ICE to release Carla immediately and, quote, stop terrorizing our communities.
10: Our office is just making sure that she's physically okay. We left paperwork for her to fill out, and we'll continue to hold this administration accountable.
9: Grijalva describes Carla as a beloved community member who serves on local boards and volunteers her time helping others. Serena O'Sullivan, KTAR News.
4: KTAR News. Focus on homelessness.
11: We have a lot of work to do.
5: The 2026 point-in-time homelessness count found more than 9,700 people without a home in Maricopa County on January 27th. That is about the same as last year. But Rachel Milne with the Phoenix Office of Homeless Solutions says the city has seen progress with a 15% increase in the number of people in a shelter.
11: We have more people able to access shelter than we did previously. We have more people in safe indoor environments, and we'll continue to build on that.
5: However, the overall number of people experiencing homelessness stayed about the same from last year, and there's fewer people sheltered compared to 2 years ago throughout the county.
4: Arizona votes.
5: Two of the three Republicans running for seats on the Arizona Corporation Commission are part of a debate later tonight. The commission, among other things, approves or denies the energy and water rates proposed by utility companies. Nick Myers and Kevin

0: Kevin Thompson are looking to win re-election. Ralph Heap, state representative for Arizona's 10th legislative district, is also running but will not be on the debate stage. You can catch the debate tonight at 7 right here on 92.3 FM or on the KTAR News app. Social media videos of alligators sauntering through the streets of some coastal Texas cities. It's not AI, it's real.
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2: it's a concern.
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1: 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Jim Ryan, ABC News.
0: We'll see how the roads are moving this afternoon. Enrique Garcia's in the Valley Chevy Dealers Traffic Center.
3: Thank you, Becky Lynn. Scottsdale, the crash blocking the left-hand lanes. Loop 101, Pima Freeway, southbound near Indian School Road. Phoenix with a crash off right. Loop 202, Santa Ana Freeway, eastbound near Alma School Road. And Phoenix with a crash off right. Loop 202, South Mountain Freeway, northbound near Estrella Parkway. 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
0: 95 and mostly sunny skies tomorrow and staying in the mid to upper 90s for Thursday and Friday as well. Right now at Sky Harbor, it's 89 degrees. 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
4: Great that I'm always right.
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4: It's Arizona's reigning, defending, undisputed number one talk show. Now 2 till 6. Welcome to Outspoken with Bruce and Gatos. Final hour number 4.
6: Woohoo! A lot of people will tell you. Hour number 4, best of the hours out there.
4: And I know you missed me yesterday. I was off. I was actually out in Atlanta.
6: I did. We missed you terribly.
4: Over the last few days, we were celebrating, as I like to call her on the show, and I have for many, many years, my niece, Little Ellie.
6: Little Ellie. Oh,
4: graduated little. High school.
6: Not so little anymore.
4: Not so little anymore. So I've talked about her and her sister Cassie and, you know, they live in Atlanta, and of course, you know, they're kind of all grown up, and does it make me feel old.
6: You grow up fast.
4: Little Ellie, not so little. She's 18 and is now a high school graduate. And
6: oh, congratulations.
4: Over the weekend, yeah, I mean, you should have sent her a check, to be honest.
6: Least I could have done.
4: I think it's the very least you could have done. So I went to her high school graduation, and, okay. You know, I went to our kids' graduation in high school.
6: All right.
4: You know, several years ago. They've college.
6: Sure.
4: They're all done. Maybe it's just me, or maybe these graduations have gotten a little bit different.
6: Wait a minute. There's something different going on with college graduation.
4: This is like a graduation that I've never seen in my entire life.
6: Oh, I can't wait.
4: So you know, I looked great. I put a jacket on. I didn't wear a suit because I didn't want to overshine everybody.
6: Yeah.
4: But I looked very good. Very dapper, if you will. So we are getting ready to go to the graduation.
6: Okay.
4: Right? Little Ellie graduating. Goodness gracious. You know, she's a senior.
6: Cap and gown and all that.
4: And before we leave the house, you know, I'm like, well, this should be fine. Okay, it's 20 minutes to get here. They had it at like the symphony place.
6: Ooh, that's kind of
4: like
6: fancy,
4: the Atlanta,
6: right?
4: Symphony. Really nice.
6: Like a hall of some
4: like,
6: sort.
4: Yeah, yeah. It's like where, you know, all these performances happen. Mm-hmm. And I was told it's going to be a 2-hour event.
6: Oh, God. They do take forever.
4: See, I'm like, okay, wait a minute. It's going to be 2 hours.
6: Yeah.
4: And I'm like, how many kids are in the graduating class?
6: Well, the Gatos is somewhere in the middle, too. The G's, right?
4: And there's only 100 kids in the graduating class.
6: What?
4: And I'm like, wait a second.
6: How can it last 2 hours?
4: It should not last 2 hours.
6: This is an outrage.
4: So when we get there, we get our seats. And I'm like, 2 hours. For crying out, I started scheduling bathroom breaks.
6: Of
4: which door do I go out? Okay. I have a very small bladder.
6: Got it.
4: But, you know, 2 hours, you know, I'm excited to see my niece graduate, but not the other 99.
6: Yeah. You couldn't care less about that.
4: Couldn't care less about the 99. So the lights flicker and they're ready to go.
6: Ooh. Okay.
4: So I'm kind of holding on for like dear life. 'Cause I'm like,
6: you know, this is gonna be two hours.
7: Right, right.
6: And I'm thinking, you know, this is gonna be boring. It's 2 hours.
7: How long does it take to read 100 names?
6: You know, they're gonna start with all the pomp and circumstance, and you know, everybody's in a cap and gown, Not the case.
7: That's not what happened.
6: No, like a performance broke out, like a hip performance broke out, like I hear. They're gonna play Michael Jackson. What? This is amazing. So they're playing this song, and I'm like,
7: they're playing Michael Jackson.
6: Oh, I love Michael Jackson, right?
7: Okay.
6: And so all of a sudden,
7: these kids know who Michael Jackson is, 18-year-olds.
6: So Bruce, here's what happened.
7: I'm ready.
6: A performance broke out.
7: A performance?
6: Yeah. So the stage is set. You're watching the stage, right?
7: Right.
6: There are 50 seats on the left.
7: Okay.
6: And then 50 seats on the right side of the stage, but no kids are in it.
7: Right.
6: And so all of a sudden, the left side...
7: The seats
6: side,
7: are empty.
6: They're empty.
7: Okay.
6: So I'm like, where are all the kids? They started to enter from the back.
7: Okay.
6: To this song. And they're entering 50 from the left.
7: Got it.
6: Walking towards the stage and stopping at the stage.
7: All right.
6: 50 to the right. And walking towards the stage, and they're kind of dancing to this as they're getting close, right?
7: Is there a requirement to dance? Oh, my God.
6: They're having fun, and I'm like, this isn't Pomp and Circumstance. This is Jacko.
7: What has happened?
6: And so there's no cap and gown.
7: No.
6: They all look great. It's like a fashion show.
7: You could wear whatever you wanted.
6: Yeah, am I looking at a hip graduation for the first time in my life? And I'm like, yeah.
7: That's a pretty cool school.
6: So here we go. Are you ready?
7: Okay. There's more?
6: So you got 50 kids on the left waiting to go on the stage. 50 kids on the right ready to go on the stage. And the way they took their seats and made their way to the stage was super creative.
7: Okay.
6: One kid from the left would walk up the stairs.
7: Got it.
6: The kid from the right would walk up the stairs, and the two would meet in the middle. And they had to do like an interesting handshake, something entertaining.
7: Oh, they had it planned.
6: Like, yes.
7: Okay.
6: Like a dance.
7: Okay.
6: I saw two guys run full speed at each other and jump and do the shoulder to shoulder.
7: Boom. Right.
6: And they went flying all over the place.
7: Okay. That was just one. Right. Not everybody did that.
6: Not everybody, but everybody was like.
7: They had their own thing.
6: Just really creative. And then I'm waiting to see what Ellie is going to do.
7: Little Ellie.
6: Who's 18. And I'm like, you know, I hope she doesn't do one of these handshakes, because she's one of the people that, you know, kind of in the middle everywhere. And so she gets on the stage.
7: Okay. Here comes Ellie.
6: She's on the right. And then this guy, I don't know who this guy is.
7: Right, just whoever she's paired with.
6: That's
7: like
6: her partner.
7: It's kind of like by alphabet.
6: Exactly. And then what happens?
7: I don't know. What was that?
6: A lightsaber.
7: Ellie had a lightsaber?
6: Ellie had a lightsaber. And so did the other guy.
7: They both brought lightsabers.
6: They both brought lightsabers.
7: To their high school graduation.
6: There was a duel on stage.
7: They had a lightsaber duel.
6: And I'm thinking, this is the greatest graduation I've ever been to. So there is Ellie walking from the right side of the stage with her lightsaber.
7: Okay. What the color? Do you remember what color her shirts were?
6: I don't remember.
7: Okay. I don't know if she's good or bad. You know, I need to know.
6: I know. Are you Sith or what?
7: Is it a red?
6: Person from the left goes up, and it is some dude versus my little Ellie.
7: Okay.
6: Okay.
7: It's about to get real.
6: And you know, you only have 5 seconds, so, you know, the strike, and then a again, and you're like, this is awesome. And then the guy, they killed Ellie.
7: How does he
6: get the kill on the stage?
7: He did the kill shot.
6: Yeah.
7: With the lightsaber.
6: I'm like, let me tell you something.
7: Did they have to Rochambeau for that backstage?
6: This is horse crap.
7: Okay.
6: Why wouldn't she get the kill?
7: You would think. Did he have a better GPA?
6: So I'm turning around, and my father's there, right?
7: Okay.
6: And I'm like, Dad, put the flask away. Okay.
7: First off,
6: it's 2 hours, but you know, like, come on, you know.
7: He's three sheets.
6: And so I'm like, can you believe she didn't get the kill? Anyway, it was easily the best one versus
7: little
6: one
7: skit they had to do.
6: And then I'm like, okay, this is 2 hours, but this whole thing took like 30, 40 minutes, and it's highly entertaining. So this graduation is not like a boring graduation.
7: I've never been to a graduation
6: like that. Right,
7: like I've been to the ones where they just rattle off a bunch of names.
6: Yeah, boring.
7: Right.
6: This is boring.
8: This is boring.
6: And please save your applause till the end and blah, blah, blah.
8: So I'm thinking, okay, that's going to be the best thing. Now I got an hour. I got an hour 20 to kill.
6: Yeah.
8: And so, no.
6: No.
8: Oh, no. There were performances.
6: What do you mean?
8: Dude, there were, dude.
6: This is a high school graduation in Georgia.
8: Yeah.
6: What kind of school does she go to?
8: It's a very good school.
6: Apparently.
8: So everyone's on stage and we're looking at the little, you know, pamphlet that we're handed and we're thinking, oh my gosh, this is gonna like, and then they rolled a harp out.
6: A harp?
8: They rolled a harp out. Have you ever seen anyone play a harp?
6: I have. The harpsichord.
8: It's not easy. Different.
0: Not the same.
6: Not the same.
0: No.
6: It's a harp.
8: One of the graduates.
6: It's a monstrosity.
8: It's a monstrosity. One of the graduates starts playing the harp. And I'm like, there's none of this stuff. It's just harp, but I'm embellishing just a little bit.
6: Okay, fair enough. For effect.
8: And I'm like, who takes lessons on playing the harp?
6: Somebody does.
8: And how do you drag that thing around from lesson to lesson?
6: That's not easy. You got to have a van.
8: So something goes through my head, and I said, this woman up there, this high school graduate is playing the harp. Like, shouldn't you get into heaven if you play the harp?
6: Like, should that's it, a direct, like, you do not pass go directly to heaven.
8: I think that is.
6: Because you play the harp.
8: Yeah.
6: Because they need harp players, probably.
8: I would say so. So it's like, holy cow, I'm like in a performance. This is not like necessarily a high school, but it is a performance. Some dude came out and sang opera and was actually funny singing it. And it was highly entertaining.
6: Like they showed off skills.
8: Yeah.
6: Wow.
8: Ellie was in a choir of 8 or 9 and clearly the best singer. Because, obviously, you know, Gatos has had the pipes.
6: Okay.
8: I can't sing, but I can speak.
6: Okay.
8: And it was beautiful. Then the guys came out. They were like 14. They screwed it up a little bit. That's okay.
6: And they might have had a few in them.
8: I hope not. And so we watched, you know, we watched this whole thing and it was like a performance, dude.
6: Wow.
8: It was a performance.
6: How unique.
8: Yeah, it was totally unique. When you have a lightsaber battle on the same stage that a harp player is it a harpist or a harp player? Anyway.
6: Harpitonian. A harpist.
8: This is a harpist. This is some kind of high school performance. And it was like, wow, this 2 hours went by very fast and it was great.
6: That's fantastic.
8: It was great. So
6: congratulations.
8: Congratulations to my Ellie. She has graduated and she's going to go into,
6: college.
8: Yeah, like biochemistry thingies with what's that, Becky Lynn? The thing you look through on a
0: microscope.
8: Microscope curing cancer and looking at cells.
6: Okay.
8: Yeah. She's going to do all that stuff.
6: Good. Oh, good for her.
8: Oh,
6: excellent.
8: I mean, smarty pants. There's no question about it.
6: Well, we need someone to do that.
8: She didn't get the brains for me.
6: Okay, fair enough.
8: But congratulations.
6: Her dad's the doctor, right?
8: That is correct.
6: Okay.
8: It was a great few days.
6: Interesting.
8: A great few days. I wish my mom would have seen it.
6: Yeah. She would
8: have loved
6: it.
8: That's the one thing she would have loved to have seen her graduate. Yeah. So we missed mom, but we celebrated, and Ellie's amazing.
0: Congratulations.
8: It was great.
0: To her.
8: Yeah.
0: That
8: really
0: just cool. Sounds wonderful.
6: That is really neat. I might actually sit through that as
0: right?
6: opposed to, you
0: I
6: know,
0: hope
8: I didn't want it to end.
6: When they get
0: I
6: into
0: hope
6: my
0: other
6: kid.
0: Schools yeah. Take note
6: take
0: of that.
6: Note. Have some fun with it.
8: I was like, why is this only
0: this.
8: 2 hours?
6: Yeah.
8: Do it again.
6: So line back up
8: can
6: again.
8: Can we have an encore? Is there an encore
0: be able
8: out
0: to
8: there?
0: Charge
8: so
0: for tickets next time.
6: We've got Becky Lynn with your headlines. She'll get you up to speed on that. And coming up next, are people cracking under high prices? Some new info coming out. We'll share it with you coming up next. Outspoken on KTAR.
8: All right. Lund Morgan.
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0: It's 5:18. I'm Becky Lynn. Here's what you need to know right now. What was once America's largest brewer is shutting down.
14: Schlitz is tapping out after 177 years, struggling against IPAs, microbrews, and these days, non-alcoholic beer. In its day, Schlitz was branded as the beer that made Milwaukee famous with a commercial jingle done by Steely Dan. Rheingold, Schaefer, Stroh's, Olympia, and now Schlitz. Looks like we're out of beer. The final batch will be brewed in Wisconsin on Saturday. Wayne Cabot, ABC News.
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3: Thank you, Becky Lynn. Glendale with a crash on the right-hand shoulder. Loop 101, Agua Fria, westbound near 51st Avenue. Scottsdale blocking the left-hand lanes. Loop 101, Pima Freeway, southbound near Indian School Road. 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Enrique Garcia, KTAR News, and now back to Outspoken with Bruce and Gators.
6: All right. Appreciate you spending a little bit of time with us today. I'm Bruce, that's Gators. Outspoken from 2 to 6, Monday through Friday. So have we heard enough? And do people understand the K-shaped economy? Do you think that makes sense to everybody? It took me a while, by the way, to get it. You realize that. I had to, like, draw a K. And
8: I think most people are getting it, yeah.
6: You know, you think of a K, you got the two arms. One is on an upward trajectory, one's on a downward trajectory.
8: Right.
6: The argument is, or the way that economists explain it is, there's not a lot of people in the middle. You're either doing well and you're increasing, or you're not doing as well and things are decreasing. We're finding out that people are pulling back on discretionary spending. The people on the downhill slope, I'm assuming, of the K-shaped economy, dining, entertainment, things like that, having to make, quite honestly, some tough choices. As we look at not just gas, I think it's easy and you know, gas prices are simple because they're on every corner, you know, there's a big blinky red sign.
8: Right.
6: But so many other things also are impacting people's bottom line.
8: Inflation is up. Gas is up to $5 a gallon. More unemployed than job openings for the first time since the pandemic. Mm-hmm. We've got the lowest consumer sentiment in 74 years. Credit card delinquencies, highest since 2010. We can go on and on.
6: That's
8: student debt delinquencies, highest since 2020. We've got car loan delinquencies, highest ever. Listen, people are struggling out there. And you've got a president of the United States that doesn't believe it. I mean, he literally said it again today.
6: It's not that he doesn't believe it. He doesn't care. There's a difference.
8: Well, either one. It's a hoax.
6: Right.
8: It's, you know, and what I find funny is, you know, some of these, you know, shows somebody interviewed Trump the other day, mm-hmm. and said, let me read you. I think it was like Brett Baer, who's good on Fox.
6: Oh,
8: right?
6: Okay. Yeah.
8: So he read something from like two Trump voters saying, I'm getting killed out here. I voted for this guy three times.
6: Oh, yeah.
8: I'm getting killed out here. And the president just blows it off. Blows it off. Doesn't care. Doesn't care. Doesn't want to.
6: He's not running for re-election.
8: Doesn't want to know the real situation out there where Americans are just struggling.
6: He literally today, by the way, was asked about high gas prices.
8: Yeah.
6: He said, this is peanuts. I appreciate everyone putting up with it for a little while, but I don't even think about it.
8: Yeah, I know, because we know why. So. Yeah. You know, it's not something he took into consideration when he decided to just be a lapdog for the president of Israel. I'll do whatever you want. Sounds good to me. Sure, we'll go into Iran. Yeah, we'll help you bomb them. We got no plan to get out. And, you know, Strait of Hormuz will be fine. Whole thing's been a mess. He crushed his presidency that very day. He will not be able to recover. He could have had somewhat of a decent presidency, maybe at least have a chance. Iran crushed him. It is over. And he won't be able to recover from this.
6: Well, it seems like the most frustrating thing for most people, and you're not alone, is no one can still explain how you get out.
8: Oh, you just turn around and leave. You stop bombing and you say, we won.
6: I know you say that.
8: That's what else can you do?
6: I think that's the really frustrating part.
8: You leave. Just turn around and go.
6: If we leave,
8: yeah.
6: Is it literally worse?
8: Yes. If you stay, it gets worse and worse.
6: It gets too worse. Oh, my God. Yeah. But you see what I'm saying?
8: Yes.
6: Like, it gets worse. There's if we just leave and for example, leave the Strait of Hormuz to Iran.
8: Yep. Still run by some crazy, horrible terrorist who's an Ayatollah.
6: Oh,
8: just not the same one.
6: Oh, just a different Ayatollah. Well, it was related to the last Ayatollah.
8: Yeah. The enriched uranium.
6: Still there.
8: Yeah,
6: they don't go anywhere.
8: No. We found out their missiles are a little bit more powerful than we thought.
6: They still have them.
8: They still have those. Strait of Hormuz was open. Now it's closed. You just leave, claim, treat Trump like a baby. Treat him like a toddler. Good for you, Mr. President. Yay, you won the war. Okay, can we leave? Yes. Okay. That's it. There's no good way
6: out. Far be it for me. I didn't want to be involved in it. I don't want to be involved in any Middle Eastern wars.
8: Most Americans did not.
6: From here on out, don't want to. I already know how they end. I acknowledge I don't know. I think he's literally painted himself in a corner.
8: Oh, he is in a
6: corner. Can't
8: leave. Yeah. The only people that are for this war were the people who were against all wars in the Middle East when they were voting the last time.
6: Well, they don't actually have any principles.
8: So,
6: come on.
8: There you go.
6: That's not how that works.
8: I'll blindly follow.
6: They believe, yeah, they're willing to change their beliefs, principles, and morals on a tweet. So that's not surprising. Yeah,
8: I don't know how you get, I do know how you get out. You stop bombing, you leave. Pack up and go. You've lost the war. Just tell everybody you won. That's all you can do. And you'll have a parade in Washington, D.C.
6: How about a statue? Can you get a statue?
8: No, but I'm just being serious. You'll literally have a parade that we won. And we will have gotten nothing. Nothing out of it.
6: Well, we've got high prices.
8: Nothing good out of it.
6: Oh, nothing good. Okay.
8: But maybe, you know, maybe the world economy will start to... Obviously, you know, get better because maybe Iran will open the strait. You can only hope. But if we're not there, yeah,
6: for
8: maybe
6: two,
8: they'll
6: 2 million
8: do
6: bucks
8: it.
6: A ship. They'll open it, right? They say it's open now.
8: It's better than it's not open now.
6: Right.
8: And I'm up for $2 million a ship because it's better than nothing.
6: Oof.
8: Lost the war, guys. It's a hard pill to swallow. America, we don't lose wars, but we went into this one for the worst reasons. And there really isn't a good way out of it other than to leave and lie and say, yay, we Come did on. It.
6: Check out the headlines on the way. Becky Lynn's got that for us. We talked to a noted astrophysicist, Avi Loeb, a world expert and Harvard professor on UFOs, about the latest drop from the government and what we can expect moving forward. We'll talk about it next. Outspoken on KTAR.
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33: We have a lot of work to do.
0: There's new data from this year's point-in-time count that shows some success in local homelessness responses, but also a plateau for the general population. KTAR's Ballin Overstoles is live now in the news center to tell us more.
34: A one-day street census of the homeless population found more than 9,700 people without a home in Maricopa County on January 27th. That's about the same as last year, but Rachel Milne with the Phoenix Office of Homeless Solutions says the city has seen success with a 15% increase in the number of people in shelter.
33: One person in an unsheltered situation is too many, so we've got work to do there, but we were pleased that things were going in the right direction on the count.
34: Despite that increase in the Phoenix sheltered population, countywide, the number of unhoused people in shelter is still below 2024 levels. Live in News Center, Ballin Overstolz, KTAR News.
1: Eyes on Education.
0: Lawmakers are speaking out in support of former Peoria Unified School District Governing Board President Heather Rooks, who was replaced after she requested the Maricopa County Attorney's Office look into mandated reporting. Arizona Senate President Warren Peterson calls the case of two teachers allegedly involved in sexual misconduct with a minor a failure from the district.
2: The Peoria Police Department, they have done an amazing job, but in my opinion, it seems to be there is a blockage from Peoria Police Department getting what they need by the district.
0: That's Heather Rooks defending her decision to request an investigation into mandated reporting. According to Peoria Unified, the police did not find any failure of mandated reporting in the case. You can sign up for KTAR's education newsletter. Text the word education to 620-620. If you pre-ordered a phone through Trump Mobile, the company's CEO says it may ship this week. However, Mashable tech editor Tim Wirth tells Arizona's Morning News the terms and conditions state the company has no obligation to actually deliver a phone.
3: Even if you pre-ordered a phone, what it says is you haven't actually pre-ordered anything. You've ordered an opportunity to purchase a phone.
0: Worth adds the terms of service claim Trump Mobile never has to sell a phone. And if they do, they can sell it for whatever price they want. Let's check traffic now. Enrique Garcia is live in the Valley Chevy Dealers Traffic Center.
4: Thank you, Becky Lynn. Goodyear with a crash in the left-hand shoulder. I-10 Papago Freeway eastbound near Litchfield Road. Glendale with a crash in the right-hand shoulder. Loop 101, Agua Fria. Westbound near 51st Avenue. And a quick look into our surface streets. Avondale with a crash on Dysart Road and Van Buren Street. 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
0: Clear and 67 overnight, 95 for the high tomorrow. Right now it's 88 degrees in Paradise Valley. 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
5: LaDonna here, coming up tomorrow morning on Arizona's Morning News. Maricopa County's domestic violence hotline has shut down. 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
6: How cool is it? We get to talk to an astrophysicist, not just any astrophysicist, Gatos. Avi Loeb, a Harvard professor and one of the world's foremost experts on what they now call UAPs. We all grew up calling them UFOs. I don't know why we had to change the name. It's like a boob. We got a chance to talk to him about these the government drop of files, videos, pictures that we got a few weeks ago, and the fact there's some more coming out soon.
8: And one of the questions we asked, Bruce, was this.
6: We're hardly the only country, though, that has experienced these UAPs, UFOs, different things. Have we seen any patterns around the planet? Have you noticed anything?
7: Well, that's an excellent question. And in fact, I had a French reporter ask me this question today. Why is this discussed so much in the U.S. and not as much in other places?
6: Sure.
7: There are reports on unidentified objects also in other countries, but other countries are engaged in a lot of trouble, terms of international relations and other priorities they have. The U.S. has this luxury of being so well established without an existential threat that, the citizens can think about issues beyond this earth, like things far out. And so that may be part of it. Also, the investment in the best sensors in the world, within the Pentagon, within the intelligence agencies, gives us access to information that others may not easily access. So all in all, I think the U.S. can be the leader in terms of uncovering something unusual. The question is there anything, is there fire behind the smoke? Is there anything that we don't know about that will be revealed? And by the way, we had the first release on May 8th, but there should be one coming within the next month that is much more substantive, as far as I can hear, at least 40 videos that were originally requested by Congresswoman Ana Paulina Luna.
6: Right.
7: Hopefully will be released. She visited my office at Harvard. We had a long conversation. And once the data is released, I would very much be engaged in trying to figure out what it means.
6: What was your main takeaway?
7: In the Galileo project, we are not really waiting for the government to tell us what lies in the sky. We are building observatories that allow us to collect data on millions of objects in the sky, and we're using artificial intelligence to figure out if there are any outliers that are not human-made.
6: What was your main takeaway from the congresswoman sitting in your office who has details to all this stuff?
7: I regard myself as her avatar within the academic world. So she tries to advocate for disclosure within government, and she's quite successful and effective. Yeah. She has a direct line to the White House about it, and apparently, you know, it works. She faces a lot of headwinds, you know, from people who are trying to block this disclosure or ridicule the discussion. I face exactly the same within academia. The mainstream of science was refusing to even discuss it in conferences. Even the SETI community, which is, you know, supposed to be curious about extraterrestrials, they banned any conversation, any discussion within their conferences about the unidentified objects near Earth. And you might ask, why is that? And, you know, that it's virtue signaling. They're trying to show that to the mainstream science that they don't go that far. They just want to find the radio signals from very far away. But they're missing the point that searching for radio signals is like waiting for a phone call. And maybe the first indication that we will have for a neighbor would be from finding a package in our mailbox. It's a very different approach than waiting for a phone call. So, you know, I'm very hopeful that, you know, either from government or from data that we collect within the Galileo project within the coming years, we'll have a very different perception of our place in the universe. And, you know, that would be amazing. It will be a bigger revolution than the artificial intelligence revolution that a lot of people talk about.
6: Yeah.
7: Both of them are AI. One is artificial intelligence. The other one is alien intelligence. And I think discovering alien intelligence would be much more important for the future of humanity, because it will inspire us to do better in many different ways.
6: Interesting. Dr. Avi Loeb with us right now, Harvard professor, astrophysicist, director of the Galileo Project. Dr. Loeb, a question for you. Let's play the for instance game. An alien craft lands in your backyard.
7: Yes.
6: They know you. They've been paying attention. They're like, this is the guy, right? We found a friend in Dr. Loeb. Right. And they offer you a trip away. Do you get on the spaceship?
7: Definitely. And I actually told my wife that I will do that, even if it's a one-way trip.
6: Really?
7: A decade ago, she said, go ahead, but just make sure that you leave the car keys with me. And actually, recently, she was so frustrated with world events by reading the news that she said, I'll join you. I mean, you can think of it as a sign of a good marriage, that as time goes on, you know, like good wine.
6: She couldn't stand to be without you, yes.
7: Yeah, but actually, I think it's world events that convince her to join me.
8: It's world events that would convince her to join me.
6: And that more people would be go like, yeah, I'll go.
8: So that's Dr. Avi Loeb. Yeah. I heard that at the end, and I go,
6: yeah. Okay.
8: Was he being serious?
6: Oh, yeah.
8: Because reading world events, like, not fun.
6: People get overwhelmed by the news and all this, and they're like, hey, do you want to go another planet? Yeah, I'm in.
8: Yeah.
6: Yeah, let's go.
8: I mean, I don't know how you could say no. You know, in all honesty, that's how the movie, Steven Spielberg's movie, from the 80s ended. What was it called?
6: I think E.T.?
8: No. Something.
6: Close Encounters?
8: Close Encounters of the Third Kind.
6: Sorry, yes. Sorry.
8: Yeah, Close Encounters of the Third Kind. Mm-hmm. When the alien spaceship came in.
6: Yeah.
8: And the little gray aliens walked out.
6: You know them.
8: Some of us walked back in there with them and went on a ride.
6: Said, let's go.
8: Yeah. So, pretty interesting stuff, though. It's pretty interesting stuff. Who knows what's out there? Who knows what it is? Avi Loeb has also said, hey, everything you're seeing is not necessarily an alien. Everything you're seeing is not necessarily a UFO. He talked about lighting, right? What was the...
6: That some of it could be lights and it could be different things out in the universe that maybe we don't fully understand, but it could be light playing tricks on things.
8: Right.
6: So he's a skeptic.
8: Some of this stuff can be explained.
6: Right. And I appreciate that. He's not like, oh, it's all aliens and my little green men and they're coming to get us. He's like, let's follow the science. He's an astrophysicist.
8: Yep.
6: That's what you got to do. Check the headlines on the way.
8: That's what you do when you're an astrophysicist.
6: That's what you do, right? Appreciate you guys spending a little time with us. We've got Becky Lynn to get you up to speed on all of the latest stories. And up next, have we just given up on lunch breaks? Do we just not do it anymore? We'll talk about it next. Outspoken on KTAR.
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0: 5:46, I'm Becky Lynn, and here's what you need to know right now. A Phoenix woman is facing 3 felony counts of practicing medicine without a license. Arizona Attorney General Chris May says Sadie Shea Holiday has been indicted for operating a business called Slim Slays. Holiday is alleged to have knowingly sold or transferred semaglutide and Botox without authorization. The indictment alleges that between January and April of this year, Holiday obtained money, business, and customers without disclosing that she was not a licensed medical provider. All of our top stories are only 15 minutes away. For more news, go to KTAR.com or to the KTAR News app. Let's get a look at those roads now. 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
4: Thank you, Becky Lynn. Scottsdale with a crash on the right-hand shoulder. Loop 1-1, Pima Freeway southbound near McDonald Drive. Phoenix with a crash on the right-hand shoulder. I-10 Papago Freeway westbound near 7th Street. 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
6: You know, there was a time back in the day, Gatos, when we used to go to lunch. And it's really interesting when you think about, like, downtown Phoenix. And I used to work in downtown Phoenix.
8: Mm-hmm.
6: That there were all these restaurants and little sandwich shops or whatever, and they get packed at lunchtime, right? I mean, that was a thing. These office buildings would empty out. People would go run to lunch. If you showed up right at noon trying to get a table of nine, they just laughed at you. Like, come off.
8: I've got to eat between 12:30 and 1 or I'm a bear.
6: 12:30 and 1, for example, yes. But it seems like people aren't really going to lunch anymore. They're certainly not going out to lunch, and it's affecting a lot of businesses, especially those that are kind of focused on lunch.
8: Why are people not going out to lunch anymore? Well, I think, first of all, why would you spend $25 or $30 on a lunch? Plus tip, maybe, if you're sitting down. I'm saying it's gotten ridiculous. It's gotten completely out of control, you know? And restaurants, yeah, they're trying to keep up, but It's like the thing that I always say. Why are you going to go to Starbucks every day and buy an $8 coffee?
6: Oof,
8: that makes no sense to me. I see a lot of Gen Z pulling up to a Starbucks. You do that every day. You do that every couple of weeks, and I'm thinking, no wonder you don't have a house.
6: Well, that was.
8: I'm just saying,
6: you
8: it's
6: really
8: like
6: made a big leap
8: it's
6: there.
8: Like, it's part of it, though. It's like, okay, are you going to then go to lunch every day? Because
6: You know, do you have all these streaming services that you watch every... No wonder you don't have a house. But back to lunch. Why don't you brown bag it? It's cheaper. I mean, I could go and afford lunch every day. I don't want to pay it. I don't want to do it. Just because I may be able to afford it doesn't mean I want to do it. I mean,
1: do you think with work and offices, we talk about like everything's remote work or they work remotely 2 days a week or 3 days a week. You don't see as many people. Is there any advantage to having any sort of social relation with the people you work with? And lunch used to be a place where at least you could get together and it wasn't necessarily about work. It's not like sitting at somebody's cubicle.
6: I mean, I think that certainly, you know, if you go out to lunch and you've got some friends from work, okay, you know, you might get some work done there. Or you do. Or are we talking about, hey, let's just turn our brain off for a while and, you know, what'd you watch on TV last night?
1: And have a sandwich, right?
6: Yeah. Yeah. But I just think the prices are outrageous. And I think a lot of people are like, you know, I'm going to bring something to work, something that, you know, I cooked last night. Not me personally, because, you know, I can't cook.
1: But there is that.
6: And I'll bring it to work the next day. It'll save me some money. And also, it'll make it look like I'm working. That I'm not taking an hour.
1: Oh, wait a minute. You have to put on a show now.
6: I think in this day and age where AI is going to take a lot of jobs, I think you're going to want to be seen in the office a lot. And, you know, it's kind of a stupid game, but you just don't know. You just don't know how many jobs are going to be slashed by AI. I mean, so many have been slashed so far. And it just seems like if you don't work with your hands, like that's the only job that AI is not going to take. AC, plumbing, electrical.
1: The blue collar
6: stuff. Yeah. Yeah. I mean, I think we're probably going to see a day where a plumber makes more than a doctor.
1: AI, I'm sure there's some that do.
6: You know? Because AI is just going to take over all these things.
1: Sure, there's some that do.
6: Mm. But, you know, going back to lunch, I'm just going to brown bag it. I'm not spending $25 on a lunch. I don't want to do it.
1: Not every day. I can't do it every day. It's like going out to lunch now is a special occasion.
6: It kind of is.
1: It's become a special occasion.
6: Because you can't go out and get a $7 sandwich anymore.
1: Ugh. Hey, appreciate you guys spending time with us today. Thank you very much. We also appreciate everyone on the other side of the double pane bulletproof glass. Who makes the show go? Like the First Lady of Outspoken. That's Miss Jules over there. The Pride of Tennessee, Becky Lynn, with all the news and information and getting you home with your traffic. That's our buddy Enrique. Don't call me Iglesias. Thanks, guys.
6: Arizona's Evening News is next. Bruce, you're lucky to have me.
1: Gatos, you're lucky I put up with you.
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5: Well, good Tuesday evening. It's 6 o'clock now. I'm Becky Lynn.
6: And I'm Joe Huizenga. Tonight,
7: new data on Valley homelessness shows some success, but broader numbers are the same. I'm Ballin Overstoles.
6: And
8: Pinal County Republicans are at odds over who should be allowed to assist ICE. I'm Heidi Hommel.
6: All that and a whole lot more. But first, we're going to take you to the roads right now, get you home safe. Here's Enrique Garcia, live from the Valley Chevy Dealers Traffic Center.
9: Becky, Joe, thank you so much. Quite a bit. Let's get to it. Phoenix with a crash on the right-hand shoulder. State Route 51 southbound near 20th Street. Scottsdale with a crash on the right-hand shoulder. Loop 101, Pima Freeway southbound near McDonald Drive. Phoenix with a crash on the right-hand shoulder. I-10 Papago Freeway westbound near 7th Street. 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
5: Tonight, partly cloudy skies. We're going to be in the mid-60s for a low temp. And then tomorrow, sunny with a high in the mid-90s. And no triple digits in our forecast for the rest of the week. It is 87 currently in Chandler. 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
10: Overall, the numbers were relatively flat.
6: The 2026 point-in-time count shows 14% more unhoused people in shelters compared to last year in Maricopa County. Tim Birch with the Maricopa Association of Governments says that's still below 2024 levels after federal pandemic relief dollars expired, but the region is catching up in terms of shelter. Overall, the homeless population in Maricopa County held flat from last year.
5: You've probably heard stories about home ownership being beyond the reach of many Americans. Well, ABC's Sherry Preston reports car ownership is becoming that way as well.
11: As nice as the ad sounds,
12: 0% financing for up to 60 months on all Chevy Silverados.
11: Car ownership has become too expensive for nearly 4 out of 10 Americans. They tell LendingTree that rising fixed costs, including loan payments and car insurance, make owning a car a luxury they cannot afford. A long-held rule of thumb is that your monthly auto loan payments should be no more than 10% of your income, but many car owners say that's impossible, with the average new car costing just under $50,000 and car insurance costs surging 37% since 2021, not to mention the price of gas. Sherry Preston, ABC News.
4: Eyes on Education.
6: Arizona Republican lawmakers are speaking out in support of the former Peoria Governing Board president amid the district's teacher sexual misconduct scandal.
13: Arizona State Senate President Warren Peterson voiced his concerns with how the Peoria Unified School District and State Superintendent Tom Horn have addressed the case of two teachers allegedly involved in sexual misconduct with a student.
14: This is a failure on the part of the executive, of the people running, of the superintendent, what it looks like, the people that are running the school. This is a failure on the part of the people who did not come forward.
13: According to Peoria Unified, the Peoria Police Department said they did not find any failure of mandated reporting in the district. Peterson says district administration was aware of the teachers' actions. Shira Tanzer, KTAR News.
6: To sign up for KTAR's education newsletter, text education to 620-620.
5: The investigation continues into the shooting at the Islamic Center of San Diego. Three people died in that shooting, but law enforcement says more people could have been shot if it weren't for the brave actions of the security guard. The guard was among those killed, but not before calling for the facility to be on lockdown, which police say saved the lives.

0: lives of those inside. San Diego Police Chief Scott Wall.
1: The security guard was wounded and then killed outside of the mosque. They went back inside. Can understand that the security guard had put out a lockdown protocol. The sound of the gunfire, all of the delay in that gun battle allowed everybody to get out of the main common areas of the mosque and into areas of hiding.
0: The chief added houses of worship all over San Diego will have extra security for the immediate future.
2: Arizona votes.
3: Tonight, the Republican candidates for this year's Arizona Corporation Commission election take to the debate stage. Incumbents Kevin Thompson and Nick Myers are both looking for second terms on the commission, which approves or denies water and energy rates, among other duties. Ralph Heap, the third Republican on the ballot, will not participate in the debate. You can hear the debate starting at 7 on 92.3 FM or on the KTAR News app.
0: And checking Wall Street today, the Dow down by 322 points, closing out at 49,363. The Nasdaq fell 220, and the S&P also down by 49. For more money news, go to the Business Center at KTAR.com.
3: The first time I heard the term 287G was when Sheriff Joe Arpaio was the Maricopa County Sheriff. It popped up again today, and here to tell us why is Heidi Hommel, one of our KTAR news reporters. Heidi, why is 287G in the news today?
4: So first, I'm going to tell you what a 287G is.
0: I was going to say, I have no idea what that is.
4: It is when you local authorities enter into an agreement to basically, it lets them carry out federal immigration law. So it's when local authorities will work with the federal government to carry out immigration enforcement. There's actually three types of 280G agreements. For the sake of the story, I'm only going to tell you about two. And so now in this story, Pinal County Attorney Brad Miller, he wanted to enter into a 287G agreement, his office, although Pinal County Sheriff Ross Teeple already has a 287G agreement. Different kinds, though. So the sheriff has what's called a jail enforcement 287G. So that means that they have a contract with ICE. And when they have folks in custody in the Pinal County Jail, a certain amount of the sheriff's deputies who are part of the agreement are allowed to ask immigration questions. What's your status? Run them through systems. Sheriff Teeple told me it gives him access to documentation he wouldn't otherwise have access to. So he says he's a fan of their 287G agreement. Now, Pinal County Attorney Brad Miller, he wants a task force 287G agreement. So this is different. It allows people to check statuses during stops and make arrests. Now, this would be lawyers in his office carrying this out. And a judge said this week that the county attorney's office does not have the statutory authority to do that. You know, the lawyers, the investigators in that office, they're not peace officers. They do not have the authority to make arrests. So it's not appropriate for him to enter into that sort of agreement with ICE.
0: Okay, that kind of makes sense. Is there anywhere else in the country where an attorney with an AG's office is able to carry out federal immigration law?
4: I don't know specifically about a state attorney general's office, but I did talk to the sheriff and then the Pinal County Board of Supervisors chairman, Jeff McClure, and they told me that these 287G agreements, they would be better in places like Minnesota, where there was a lot of pushback, right? The Minnesota government didn't want to work with ICE. That's where we saw those two deaths at the hands of ICE agents. So we said somewhere like that could benefit from a 287G. You'd have to be forced into it, you know, or by your state attorney general. They could force the hand of the Board of Supervisors or the sheriff to enter into one of those. Or Pima County, where Tucson is in southern Arizona. The Tucson City Council and the Pima County Board of Supervisors have both sort of limited ICE operations on county property or city property. And, you know, Chris Mays could, you know, force them into a 287G, so where they're compelled to work with ICE, but she hasn't done that here. So really, it's kind of up to these local sheriff's office. That's kind of my understanding of it. It's the law enforcement agencies to enter into these agreements with ICE or not.
3: Okay. Heidi, do we have any idea what the federal government would actually like to see here? Like, do they want to see attorneys general get involved with this and have attorneys doing this? Do they want to have more sheriff's departments doing 287G agreements?
4: I'm sure the federal government would like to see Democratic state attorney generals sort of force their states, blue states, to work with ICE, those states that aren't, as you know, we were kind of just talking about. But here in Arizona, this was kind of the point that Sheriff Teeple and Chairman McClure made to me. They work with ICE every day already. Sheriff Teeple's deputies share an office with ICE right now. Oh. So he said, we don't need more coordination. We're already working fine together and there's no problems. He said if, you know, Miller wants to work closer with ICE, then you need to just communicate with them. Ask them what they're doing and how can you support, but we're not going to allow you to deputize the investigators in your office to start making arrests.
0: Do any other counties in Arizona have similar agreements?
4: Yes, they're all Mojave, Navajo, I think more recently, almost half of our counties.
3: With sheriffs.
4: Correct.
0: With sheriffs,
4: correct.
0: Yes. Okay.
4: Yeah, all have 287G agreements because they work in coordination with ICE.
3: KTAR News reporter Heidi Hommel, thank you so much.
4: Thank you.
0: So we want you to be sure and tune in tonight for another primary debate. It's Republican candidates for the Arizona Corporation Commission who are going to be facing off for the seats of the entity that regulates public utilities. In other words, they're the ones that decide if the rate increases can go when it comes to your energy and your water, among other things. 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KTAR News time is 6:10.
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7: 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In a statement to KTAR, Chief Matt Giordano writes that Mullen's actions raise significant concerns about judgment and professionalism.
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3: 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Thanks for joining us on Arizona's Evening News. I'm Joe Huizenga here with Becky Lynn.
0: If you care about your utility bill and you don't want to pay more, we're going to dip into the Republican primary debate for the Arizona Corporation Commission in just a few moments. First, though, we're going to see how the road ahead looks for you tonight. Here's Enrique Garcia in the Valley Chevy Dealers Traffic Center.
13: Thank you so much. Tempe with a crash on the right-hand shoulder. Loop 101, Pima Freeway southbound near Southern Avenue. Phoenix with a crash in the right-hand shoulder. State Route 51 southbound near 20th Street. And Goodyear crash in the left-hand shoulder. I-10 Papago Freeway eastbound near Litchfield Road. 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
3: Tonight's low, 66 degrees and partly cloudy. Tomorrow, a high near 92 with sunny skies. And right now in Phoenix, 87 degrees. 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
0: Last night, we covered the proposed APS 14% rate hike proposal and shared APS's take on why they need that increase, along with hearing from a number of people who object to handing over an extra $20 a month to the energy behemoth. Well, tonight, the Republican side of the debate for Arizona Corporation Commission is taking place.
3: The Corporation Commission, that's the group of 5 who decide whether or not APS will get some, all, or none of that proposed rate hike later this year, and whether or not they'll be able to also get yearly rate hikes as well.
0: Kevin Thompson and Nick Myers are the incumbent candidates who are debating right now. We're going to dip into that coverage, and you'll be able to hear the entire debate at 7 tonight right here on KTAR just as soon as we wrap up Arizona's Evening News. But right now, let's listen in for just a few minutes to the incumbent candidates for the Arizona Corporation Commission on the Republican side.
14: Energy Regulatory Commission has used formula rates for 50 years. There's a lot of states across the nation that are using formula rates. There's some that have tried it and failed, but there's a lot more that have been successful than there have been unsuccessful. And so our hope is, you know, we're working through this process now. We're wanting to, you know, figure out, you know, where are the bumps along the way, and let's figure out what those bumps are and let's smooth them out, and then let's go into rulemaking and codify this in rules as we figure it out. But I think long term, to Commissioner Meyer's point, it allows the utilities to recover their cost a lot quicker, which means the consumers aren't paying that pass through interest rate on the capital that the utilities borrowed. So, you know, it should be a gradualism in the rates and not spikes.
15: Okay. And if I can use some rebuttal time, if you will, just to add some color, he mentioned that this formula rates have been used at FERC for 50, maybe 60 years. And with one of our utilities, I got some information that 4 of the last 5 years have actually been rate decreases at FERC. So okay. some context there.
16: Federal Energy Regulatory Commission.
15: That is correct.
16: At FERC, okay.
15: Yes.
16: Sorry. Mr. Thompson, I want to go back to something you said earlier on in your opening statement, and a little bit after the opening statement as well, related to this particular moment in time and how things are much less affordable. There was direct inflation. In some cases, it affected people's energy and utility costs. In some cases, it didn't. I'm sort of delving into the mind of a corporation commissioner. How much does that factor into you to look at what things are now when considering as you said, trying to fairly balance what the utility needs and what the consumer needs. This is a point where consumers are in even greater need. It's been that way for a couple of years, it seems, and maybe even more so because of what's going on in the Middle East.
14: Yeah, you know, one of the misconceptions, I guess, for the utility, or, you know, from the consumer side, looking at the utilities, you know, the rate cases are developed based off of historic test year. So it's capital that the utilities already spent on poles, wires, pipelines, fuel, I mean, you know, labor, tools, vehicles, software, computers. I mean, it's everything that it takes to run a utility. It's the capital that they borrow. So all the money that they've borrowed that they've already expended, they're now coming in and asking to recover. And again, it's constitutionally, they're allowed to recover the cost to provide service. And so, you know, all of that, you know, when you look at what's happened inflation-wise over the last 5 years, you know, under the Biden administration, we had a 33% inflation. The utilities aren't immune to that. You know, cost of labor goes up, cost of parts go up. You know, our supply chain right now is atrocious. Trying to get a generator or a transformer is, you know, 3 to 10 years out, just trying to get a transformer. And so all of that has an impact on the cost. And so what we try to do is look at it and say, what is just and reasonable? You know, we certainly want to make sure that the utilities aren't gold plating. You know, that's not in the best interest of the consumer. So we're wanting to make sure at the same time that the utilities aren't trying to compete with a free market. There's companies out there that install EV chargers. Our utilities should not be installing EV chargers, right? They don't need to be competing. Their job is to generate power and provide it to the consumer. And that's what we're holding them to. And we're trying to do it in the most effective and affordable way that we can.
16: Okay. Mr. Myers, to you, sort of in the same vein, and maybe if you want to branch out a little bit on it, but I'm really curious about, because of, we talk about these rate cases, the work that commissioners do and how long it takes, but in this moment in time, and Mr. Thompson made the point about inflation in the Biden administration, but now, of course, it's specifically being affected, fuel prices, oil prices, and that one would think that could affect energy prices in the home pretty soon. Is that something that, at least in the short term, a commissioner can afford to look at?
15: So the answer is we are always taking those into consideration. I will note kind of a continuation of what Commissioner Thompson was saying is that the prices that the utility customers are paying are generally 3 to 4 years old before they even hit the bills. And that's partly because that process takes a year and a half. It's based on a test year that was a year prior to that. And then, of course, they spent the money prior to that. So it can be a fairly long time before you actually see these things actually affect bills. Another misconception about, what we do, we can't actually say no to a rate case. It's not a thing that we can do. The best we can do is make amendments to make it as good as we can, but we have to allow, by Constitution, a fair and reasonable return on the cost to do business for that utility. I will also note that there were a couple of incidences that happened in prior commissions before we were elected that where the commission tried to push the can down the road a little bit. Things like the purchased fuel adjusters. And this was because of COVID. It was because of Winter Storm Uri. And I'm not going to judge the actions. I wasn't there. But the reality is when we got it, there was a big backlog in fuel adjuster costs that we had to deal with at the time. So that did not bode well for us because we had to deal with it. But it ended up having to be in rates, and it wasn't a gradual thing at that point. So it really affected a lot of people.
3: So right there, you just heard Kevin Thompson and Nick Myers, the Republican candidates for the Arizona Corporation Commission, going back and forth. And I heard a couple things that stood out to me, Becky Lynn. I know I caught a side eye from you right there when one of the corporation commissioners mentioned that they can't deny the companies
0: right.
3: The opportunity to ask for a rate hike, but they can do what is fair and reasonable.
0: Right, but that they're constitutionally mandated to allow them to raise the rates.
3: Or to at least ask for a rate increase.
0: Yes.
3: But I think there's a lot of people in the public out there who would say, hey, that's not fair and reasonable. Look how much money these utility companies are raking in for their boards.
0: And I know you've done the calculation. How much was it that APS made last year?
3: It was around $600 million in profit.
0: And again,
3: but APS, they're also allowed to make that and pass it on to their board.
0: And it comes down to the
3: definition of what is fair and reasonable.
0: Right. And so both of these gentlemen, Kevin Thompson, Nick Myers, they're already on the Corporation Commission board. So they're incumbents running for re-election. And there's another Republican who's running as well. His name escapes me. He's not in the debate tonight, but he chose not to participate in the debate. He's a legislator, I believe. Do you remember his name?
3: I want to say it was Heap. Justin Heap, who is our Maricopa County recorder.
0: No,
3: I want to say Ralph Heap.
0: I believe you're right. I believe that's correct. No. Yes, but he did not choose to participate. But you can hear that entire debate. I just want to remind everyone, the primary election is coming up July 21st. You will see, if you're going to have the Republican ballot, you will see these names. And you will be asked to vote on who you want for Corporation Commission.
3: You'll be able to pick a few of them.
0: Instead of looking at that and going, I have no idea who these people are.
3: I don't even know what the Corporation Commission does.
0: Here's your chance to educate yourself and learn, because you will be seeing that on the ballot.
3: Yeah, if you don't want to be paying more for your utilities, whether it be SRP or APS, APS the one asking for the rate increase right now, make sure to learn about the Corporation Commission and pay close attention at 7 o'clock tonight.
0: Right.
3: Coming up, are you sick of having no cell service in certain places? That could be coming to an end. We're less than 5 minutes away from more on that story and another check on traffic. KTAR News Time, 625.
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0: Good Tuesday evening. It is 6:29. I'm Becky Lynn.
3: And I'm Joe Huizenga. Tonight, did ICE agents wrongfully detain a DACA recipient? And could we soon see the end to dead zones for calls on cell phones? We're going to talk about all of that, but first, we're going to get you home safe. Here's Enrique Garcia live from the Valley Chevy Dealers Traffic Center. Take it away, Enrique.
13: Thank you, Joe. Thank you so much. Tempe with a crash on the right-hand shoulder. Loop on the 1, Pima Freeway, southbound near Southern Avenue. Phoenix crash, right-hand shoulder. State Route 51, southbound near 20th Street. Scottsdale crash on the right-hand shoulder. Loop on the 1, Pima Freeway, southbound near McDonald Drive. Enrique Garcia, KTAR News.
0: See, a few clouds will be right there in the mid-60s for a low temp. Tomorrow, sunshine and about 92 degrees. Right now in Queen Creek, it's 86. 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
7: The big three, the mobile providers, have basically said, you know what, the technology exists to eliminate dead zones. Essentially, if you're in a dead zone, the idea is your phone would connect via satellite.
3: Well, those dead zones are the worst.
0: They are.
3: Wirth says that this would be a big win for consumers.
17: KTAR Focus on Immigration.
0: The family of a woman ICE agents detained yesterday say she should be free since she's a DACA recipient.
8: Congresswoman Adelita Grijalva is advocating, saying that federal agents entered her home without a warrant.
9: Carla Toledo was aggressively taken out of her home by ICE. Carla has legal status in this country.
8: Grijalva visited Carla at the Tucson ICE facility after her family was unable to confirm where she was. Now she's calling on ICE to release Carla immediately and, quote, stop terrorizing our communities.
9: Our office is just making sure that she's physically okay. We left paperwork for her to fill out, and we'll continue to hold this administration accountable.
8: Grijalva describes Carla as a beloved community member who serves on local boards and volunteers her time helping others. Serena O'Sullivan, KTAR News.
3: The autopsy of a Haitian man who died after spending months in an Arizona ICE facility confirms his death was related to dental problems.
10: The Maricopa County Medical Examiner's Office says 56-year-old Emmanuel Damas died from complications of a chest infection with abscesses in his neck and throat area, while also mentioning his severe dental problems as factors in his death. The report also says that Damas declined multiple recommendations by dentists to have problem teeth removed. He was transported to the hospital on February 19th for respiratory failure. He died on March 2nd. Damas is one of at least 51 detainees who have died in ICE custody since President Trump's second term began January of 2025. Kellen Shover, KTAR News.
0: Heads up, hikers. The Choya and Echo Canyon trails at Camelback Mountain are closed until further notice after a swarm of bees attacked 8 hikers this morning. One person did have to go to the hospital.
3: A Phoenix woman facing 3 felony counts of practicing medicine without a license. Arizona Attorney General Chris Mays says Sade Shea Holiday has been indicted for operating a business called Slim Slit. Slim Slays Holiday is alleged to have knowingly sold or transferred semaglutide and Botox without authorization. The indictment alleges that between January and April of this year, Holiday obtained money, business, and customers without disclosing that she was not a licensed medical provider.
0: Yeah, be sure the person you're getting that stuff from is actually a doctor, right?
3: Mm-hmm.
0: Just don't take anybody's... in sports tonight, the D-backs cooked the Giants last night, 12-2 at Chase Field. Tonight, game two of their three-game series is set for a first pitch coming up at 6:40. And the Mercury will host the Toronto Tempo at Mortgage Matchup Center. They're set to tip off at 7 o'clock. So downtown traffic, going to be a little bit busy. 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
3: A new CNN poll found that 70% of Americans disapprove of President Trump's handling of the economy, a benchmark that never crossed 50% in his first term, even during the pandemic. Now, 77% of Americans, including a majority of Republicans, say that the president's policies have driven up the cost of living in their own community, and he's allegedly dealing with what Axios is calling a five-alarm economy. Now, we're talking about five different things here: surging prices, shrinking paychecks, mounting debt for consumers, collapsing confidence also for consumers, and Main Street souring. Now, Becky Lynn, all these are kind of tied hand in hand.
0: Yeah, I was going to say all of that just seems to feed into each into each other, right? So Main Street souring, what does that mean? That businesses are just not being able to survive or grow or even become existent?
3: You know, that's a great question. And I can dive into the article and I can give you a little bit more on what exactly they're saying. So when they reference Main Street souring, they're saying that the National Federation of Independent Business says that optimism around future business conditions and expansion plans have fallen to their lowest level since before President Trump's reelection.
0: Okay.
3: So I'd say maybe if you're a small business owner, yes, you just don't have confidence that you're going to be able to grow your business.
0: Or even
3: stay
0: exist
3: in business.
0: Stay in business. A lot of small businesses are closing.
3: Do you feel like one of these stands out more than the rest? Or again, do they all just kind of feed each other? Now, because the other thing too is the White House is pushing back on a lot of this. And they're saying, hey, we are aware what's going on here. The president is working to suspend the federal gas tax.
0: Yes, that is true.
3: So that would save Americans around $5 a fill up, roughly. And they're also trying to get some work done with something you and I have talked about a lot here, with housing and trying to make housing more affordable, more a part of the American dream, which we heard, was it Sherry Preston earlier tonight saying that
0: can't even get a car.
3: Yeah. Forget a house. Can't afford a car now.
0: I have thought about that, too. I looked at the prices of cars and even used cars.
3: I saw an average car up over 50 grand.
0: Yeah, for a new car. So, yeah, I was looking at these and surging prices. That's going to be the first thing. Mm-hmm. And then, of course, if people are worried about their jobs, a lot of people are out of work, can't find work. So and raises are not coming, you know, not... I think for a lot of raises, they're not even really cost of living going on at the moment. And that just feeds back because businesses are doing worse.
3: Yep.
0: Businesses are having a lot of trouble. And then people are using credit cards more. So we know, we had a story last week about how many trillions of dollars Americans are carrying in debt right now. And so with all of that, you mentioned that fourth one, collapsing confidence. It just goes right along hand in hand with it. And unfortunately, that remark by the president last week where he said, I don't care about Americans' financial woes.
3: Yeah, focus more on making sure Iran doesn't get a nuke.
0: That did not help the matter.
3: Yeah, I'm with you. I do think there's one of these that stings more than the others, though. I think the shrinking paychecks, I think Americans take that as a personal insult.
0: I think you're right about that.
3: I think, sure, prices can go up. They can't control what the other companies do. But they look at their paycheck, something that they get in general, probably every 2 weeks or a couple times a month. And they feel like if their paycheck isn't keeping up with those prices and they're not getting that raise, they feel like they're working their fannies off right now.
0: For nothing.
3: And they're not getting anywhere. They're losing ground on everything else.
0: Right.
3: And that is a hit to the ego.
0: And plus, with the price of gas right now, you're continuing to do that work and it's costing you more to do it and you're not getting the raise. So, yeah, there's a lot going on.
3: No doubt about it. Like Axios says right now, a five-alarm fire for President Trump with the midterms not too far away here.
0: Coming up, are we making progress with homelessness here in Maricopa County? We have the latest numbers and we'll tell you more about them.
3: We're less than 5 minutes from more on that story and another check on traffic. KTAR News Time, 6:38.
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30: Meet Barkley. When Barkley smells gas, he leaves fast. When Barkley hears hissing coming from a gas appliance, he leaves fast. When Barkley sees dirt or water shooting from the ground, he leaves fast. Barkley then calls 911 and Southwest Gas from a safe location.
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32: We talked to the chairman of the WM Phoenix Open about how much money they raise and are going to charity this year. It happens at 9 o'clock this morning on the Mike Broomhead Show. 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
0: 6:42. Thanks for joining us here on Arizona's Evening News. I'm Becky Lynn here with Joe Huizenga.
3: We got some important data back on homelessness around Maricopa County, and here to help us digest it and break it all down is our KTAR News reporter, Bowen Overstolz. Bowen, explain what the point in time count is to us. We've heard you talking about it today because this actually took place months ago, right?
33: Yeah, absolutely. So the point in time count is something actually required by the U.S. Department of Housing and Urban Development if you're receiving federal funds to combat homelessness. And the count itself is really what it sounds like. It's basically, I've always described it in my stories as a street census. So
3: because you go out and cover it.
33: Exactly. Yeah. And I actually went out with the volunteers and staff in January. It was a really early morning, January 27th. And you're going out of crews from the city of Phoenix, from other local governmental entities, is. And it's really as simple as it sounds. The city is, well, really the whole county is broken into sort of squares and districts, and they assign volunteers to each one. And the goal is to sweep those areas and count and find anybody who is experiencing homelessness and make contact with them. And like I said, it's a census. So the main goal, of course, is to get an actual number. So the number of people they see, but they collect demographic data as well if they can. But even if there's a person, say, sleeping on a sidewalk, they can't go up and talk to them, that person is still counted. And the end goal is this is all compiled together. It's sent to the federal government and then sent back down to us to get an understanding of homelessness in a given area. It is a snapshot of one day. So there's other data metrics out there. It's not the tell all for local homelessness, but it absolutely gives you a sense in a slice of time of the conditions in a city, region, or county.
0: So, yeah, it's that one night and they're just counting for that. How many hours does it go? Is it 8 hours?
33: It's kind of flexible. I'll say the last few times I've done them, I'm usually out about 5 in the morning and we're out hitting the streets. And then usually by about noon, the crews I've been with wrap up. But, you know, that's the urban areas. They go all the way to the really empty, you know, unincorporated land in Maricopa County, too. So it can kind of extend throughout the day, depending on where you're at and what you're assessing.
0: Well, the data show that the researchers got back this year.
33: Yeah, yeah. So we have some numbers here. I think we should start with the overall numbers. So this is the number of people in general, shelter, on the streets, anybody experiencing homelessness as defined by the Department of Housing and Urban Development. That was 9,726 people experiencing homelessness on January 27th. That's actually about only 8 different from 2025's total. So it really is the same overall number as 2025 in terms of the total number of people. Some other key data points here too. 53% of the overall population was in shelter. So that is in some sort of shelter program. There's different kinds of shelter, but more than half of the people were actually not on the streets, but in a shelter program. 47% were unsheltered, of course. And that means sheltered population rose 14%. So from the previous year, that is a 14% increase in the number of people who are homeless, but not on the streets directly. Largest age group was adults aged 35 to 44. That's more than 2,000 people. And we also saw, according to this count, there were 611 families experiencing homelessness. And again, this is all throughout Maricopa County.
3: Mm-hmm. Bowen Overstolz, KTAR News reporter, joins us right now to break down the point in time count and some of the numbers that came back here. Now, Bowen, you said, I think the number you just gave out was 53% of the unsheltered are in shelters?
33: Sorry,
3: 53% of the homeless are in shelters.
33: Yeah, basically just more than half of that 9,700 number, they were in some sort of shelter.
3: Do we have enough shelters if, let's say, the other 4,000 or so, give or take, wanted to be in a shelter? Because you said that we've got, you know, 14% more in shelters than a year ago. Do we have enough beds to house more individuals?
33: No, there are about 4,700 beds countywide. So immediately, that is far less than 9,700.
0: Oh, yeah.
33: If everybody were to immediately go seek out services and try to enter a program, it is worth noting, of course, a lot of people in that number may not want to, may face barriers, may be waiting already. So it's not like everybody's going to go in at once. This is something that came up at a recent City of Phoenix council meeting, though. The city is currently seeking to expand shelter, that they have more in the works and coming. And the goal isn't to get up to 9,700 beds, right? It's just to maintain a number that can get people through quickly and lower those wait times. So the city of Phoenix and some of the surrounding communities are certainly expanding shelter, but something we hear from Rachel Milne, who is the director of Phoenix's homelessness response, is that there can always be more.
0: So people in shelters, people on the street. Some won't go into shelters. We already know that. Do we have enough funds for our unhoused moving forward, whether that be for the housing programs or just, you mentioned the families, 600 and something families. Yeah. That's just so alarming.
3: In Maricopa County,
0: and just
3: too.
0: Maricopa County, right.
33: And those are just family units, and I believe it was more than 2,000 individuals within those families as well.
0: Okay.
33: I think it's worth noting. Mm-hmm.
0: But do we have enough money? I mean,
33: yeah, it's a good question. The city of Phoenix has definitely committed to spending more on this, but I actually think we need to backtrack a bit. So what happened is in 2024 and some of the years leading up to that, the city of Phoenix and surrounding communities were actually using federal pandemic relief dollars to fund a lot of these transitional beds and these programs. But that money had to be pretty much spent by the end of 2024 and into 2025. So a lot of those programs that we had available in 2024 began to shutter. And that also was because, again, that was federal dollars that were basically supplanting that. We have seen the city of Phoenix actually begin backfilling those dollars and continuing some of those efforts and expanding space. There's actually more permanent shelter beds now than there was at that time. But the reason that all matters is because, again, those were evaporating federal dollars that local communities had been leaning on. And, you know, again, we're seeing the city of Phoenix commit to continue funding solutions to this problem. But we also don't know what's going to come in the future. HUD has talked about wanting to change funding priorities for some of these solutions.
3: I was going to ask you about that because we've talked with you this year about the food stamp program, Arizona, very hard hit.
33: Which absolutely plays a role in this as well.
0: Absolutely.
3: Mm-hmm. And some other programs as well. I mean, we looked at the Arizona budget a few weeks ago and nearly every department out there was facing proposed cuts from based on what the GOP had suggested out there as well. Now, that again is not the final budget, but if we're talking on a state level that there's going to be a lot of cuts, don't you presume also that whether it's Chandler, Scottsdale, Phoenix, the cities that make up Maricopa County, if we're cutting it on a state level, potential cuts here on a city level too.
33: Yeah, I mean, it really comes to our city is going to fork up the cash and continue committing to solutions. There are nonprofits and organizations that sort of act as stopgaps. And, you know, we're talking about the funding and you'll mention I've pretty much only talked about City of Phoenix. You'll hear something you'll hear from City of Phoenix leaders is they're very frustrated because they feel surrounding communities have not forked up those dollars and helped contribute to shelter space. And again, really just spend on resources for this. You definitely get the sense that City of Phoenix feels like they're the only one that's contributing towards this. But, you know, we'll see what happens with the upcoming budgets. But again, with the potentially even more missing federal dollars, it could get worse before it gets better.
0: Absolutely could. That's so so frustrating and disheartening. Thank you, Balin,
33: for the
0: update on that. KTAR's reporter, Balin Overstalls. We appreciate it.
3: Let's get a check on traffic right now. Here's Enrique Garcia in the Valley Chevy Dealer Traffic Center.
1: Becky Joe, thank you so much. Looking at the highways at this very second, Tempe, we still have that crash on the right-hand shoulder. Loop 101, Pima Freeway, southbound near Southern Avenue. Goodyear crash in the left-hand shoulder. I-10, Papago Freeway, eastbound near Litchfield Road. And Phoenix with a crash off right. Loop 202, South Mountain Freeway, northbound near Estrella Parkway. Enrique Garcia, KTAR News.
0: Mid-60s overnight for our low temp. We'll see a few clouds out there. Tomorrow, sunny and low 90s. Climbing to the mid and upper 90s through the week, but no triple digits. Right now in Sun City, 86 degrees. 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
0: Welcome back to Arizona's Evening News. I'm Becky Lynn.
3: And I'm Joe Huizenga. Our top stories tonight. A rideshare driver is out of a job after being accused of running an AI scam.
18: Boca Raton resident Bert Gore says a Lyft driver tried to scam him out of $75. He alleges that the driver submitted misleading photos claiming Gore's daughter left behind a mess in the back of his car.
23: I said, you know, these photos are AI generated.
18: After raising the issue with Lyft, the rideshare company blocked the driver from the app.
23: If you're not paying attention to this and, you know, you're getting charged $75, I mean, you know, it can really add up.
18: Mike Dubusky, ABC News.
0: The Phoenix Symphony is ending its 25-26 season with a production that combines music by Stravinsky and Kendrick Lamar. The composition is the creation of Steve Hackman and is a combination of Stravinsky's Petrushka and songs from Lamar's 2017 album. You'll be able to see the performance May 29th and May 30th.
3: I think we should have music under every story that we do.
0: I think we should, too. It's beautiful.
3: Want to hit a quick news volley here?
0: Absolutely.
3: So Americans are largely pessimistic about the state of the economy. We talked about the story with President Trump. But a new CBS News YouGov poll found that in this survey released a couple days ago, respondents largely called financial conditions uncertain and the economy struggling. So Becky Lynn, we're going to play fill in the blank now. You call financial conditions blank.
0: Frustrating.
3: And the economy.
0: Disaster.
3: Disastrous. Okay.
0: I always think, where's our disappearing middle class? You know, it feels that way. It just feels like people who felt like they were in good shape suddenly are not feeling like they're in good shape.
3: Yeah, you are either a have or a have not.
0: It is
3: no longer are you a middle class.
0: No, it seems that way. Mm-hmm. Okay, here's one for you.
3: Yeah.
0: Inoperable parking meters in downtown Phoenix may have you wondering whether you're allowed to park by them. Well, the answer? Murky. A battery problem apparently is affecting some parking meters downtown. The city's working to fix it. Meanwhile, there are entire blocks of non-functioning meters that have left drivers with no way to pay in some spots of the city.
3: Darn.
0: Now, the city warns that parking at an inoperable meter might result in a ticket and advises people to move their cars to avoid citations. Officers have discretion in whether or not to issue the citations in most cases. Phoenix police spokesperson Robert Shearer told Axios, you can be cited for parking in a broken meter, but an officer would have to establish that a driver did not pay the correct amount. So it seems like people are trying to put in money and it's not registering it. Well, how would the officer determine whether you did or not? Joe, would you risk it or go park somewhere else?
3: Oh, people are claiming they put in money. Let's be clear this. So, of course, Becky Lynn, I mean, I am a man of integrity. Of course I paid that meter and it's showing that it's just not working right. But of course, I mean, I fed upwards of $5 in that meter. I mean, I should probably get a refund.
0: But we know that they're inoperable. We know the city.
3: No. I put my money in there.
0: The city knows. So here's the question I would have. Why are they not getting the batteries fixed?
3: That's a good question.
0: That's not good.
3: It
0: feels a little scammy.
3: Coming up tomorrow on Arizona's Morning News, DPS Sergeant Cameron Lee joins at 6:14 tomorrow morning to talk about troopers launching a distracted driving crackdown on I-10. They arrested 67 drivers for recording a fatal crash in Tucson. Wake up and be on the move with Jim Sharp and LaDonna Harvey from 5 till 8 on Arizona's Morning News.
0: Okay, my story to end with tonight is not a heartwarming, uplifting story. It's just a funny one, but I think you'll like it. A museum in Illinois is wondering how it got a speeding ticket for its replica of the car in the TV show Knight Rider.
3: Mm.
0: It has not moved from its display in years.
3: Was that Kit?
0: The Volo Museum near Chicago says it got a $50

0: feed. 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
2: Hello and welcome to this primary election debate for Republican candidates for Arizona's Corporation Commission. This debate is sponsored by Clean Elections, the state's nonpartisan voter education agency. My name is Steve Goldstein, and I'll be moderating today's debate. This year, two of the five seats on the Arizona Corporation Commission are up for election. The commission is responsible for the regulation of utilities in our state, as well as incorporating Arizona businesses. We're sharing this debate as part of an effort to support democracy in Arizona through a partnership with the Citizens Clean Elections Commission, the Arizona Media Association, and Reister. It's a partnership designed to make these debates accessible to everyone in Arizona. That means this debate and dozens more between now and November will air on a long list of local TV stations, radio stations, and digital platforms, including support from local newspapers. It's a shared effort between hundreds of local media brands across Arizona. The format of this debate may be familiar to you, and we've tried to keep the rules simple. Each candidate will have up to 1 minute to make an opening statement, and the same for a closing statement. Candidates have drawn straws to determine the order of each of those portions of this debate. Throughout the debate, we'll pose questions to each candidate, allow them to answer, then make sure the other candidate has a chance to respond. Whenever a question is directed to a specific candidate, only that candidate's microphone will be open. At all other times, every microphone will be open. Thank you to voters across Arizona who have submitted questions for this debate. We've reviewed all of them to make sure every voice is heard. However, no candidates have been given advanced access to any of the questions. And with that, let's introduce the Republican primary candidates for this debate, Kevin Thompson and Nick Myers. The third candidate in the race, Ralph Heap, declined an invitation to participate in this debate. Mr. Thompson, you have the first opening statement. You have 1 minute, sir.
3: Thank you, Steve. Good evening, Arizona. My name is Kevin Thompson. I'm your current Arizona Corporation Commissioner, immediate past chair. Thank you for electing us in 2022, allowing us to serve you for the last 3.5 years. I spent most of my adult life in public service, serving 8 years as an Air Force combat veteran, another 8 years on the city council in Mesa, and now almost 4 years at the Arizona Corporation Commission. As a commissioner, we have worked tirelessly for you, for Arizonans, to ensure that we're keeping our utilities in check, holding them responsible, putting them in their lane to make sure that they're doing what they're supposed to do, which is generating electricity and delivering it to our consumers in a safe and affordable manner. I look forward to tonight's questions and tonight's debate, and thank you again for allowing me to be here.
2: Thank you. And Nick Myers, you have 1 minute for your opening statement.
4: Yes, thank you. And I will echo the sentiments of thank you for electing us in 2022. I am Nick Myers. I am the current chairman of the Arizona Corporation Commission. And my background, as many already know, is software engineering. But I came to the Corporation Commission by doing battle with a water utility. There was about a 6 or 7 year fight that ended up very successful. And long story short, here I am today. So, as Commissioner Thompson has said, we have focused largely on keeping the utilities responsible and making sure that we focus on reliability and affordability of utilities. And I think we've done a very good job of that over the last 3 years, and we continue to do that to this day. And we hope to get 4 more years out of this.
2: Mr. Myers, thanks. Gentlemen, let's get to the questions now. And Mr. Thompson, let me start with you. One aspect of the Corporation Commission probably gets the most attention has to do with rate requests from utilities. Before we get into any specifics, can you give us an idea of how you approach that, how you balance out the needs of consumers with the needs of utilities, and what's the process for you?
3: Yeah, you know, every rate case is different, obviously. It's a very heavily litigated case, each rate case. For us, by the time it comes to us, we have a tough decision to make. And it's one where we have our ALJs have presented a recommended order. It's one where our staff has came back with what they perceive as a just and reasonable return on equity. And then we have the consumer advocate that also has a say. And our job is to look at all the information provided, look at what's been litigated, and try to make sure that what we're doing is good for the utility, but also good for the consumer. Because at the end of the day, it's about protecting the consumers from monopoly utilities. And so we want to make sure that we're identifying wasteful spending, that we're eliminating that from the rates, and not passing that cost onto the consumers. You know, it's a tough economy. I don't think the nationally, I don't think we've

0: recovered from the pandemic, and it's still taking its toll. But, you know, constitutionally, our utilities are allowed to recover their cost to provide service. And so our job is to make sure that what the utility is presenting is just and reasonable, and that it's and that we are providing a fair return on their equity, on their investment, the capital that they've borrowed to put plant in the ground.
1: Okay. Mr. Myers, what about the process for you? When you see a rate request, how do you approach it?
2: Yeah, you know, as Commissioner Thompson said, you know, we have to find that balance, something that keeps the utilities reliable, something that keeps the rates as low as possible. We in Arizona don't typically have too many blackouts and brownouts, and that's because we do things very well here in Arizona. As he said, this is a very highly litigated subject. So we when we go through a rate case process, it's about an 18-month, you know, 12 to 18-month process. It very much is like a normal court case where you have defendants, which are the utility, and you have plaintiffs, which are the residential utility consumer's office. You've got our staff. You've got stakeholders. All of these people, you can intervene as an individual if you want. And all of these people get together, and they get to cross-examine each other, go through discovery, all of that fun stuff you do in a court case, and then the judge goes off and balances all of that data that they've received, and that's when the judge then comes back a little bit later with a recommended order, and it's our job as regulators to basically set the policy for how that's done. We might take a hatchet or a scalpel to that rate case as needed. But fundamentally, our job is policymaking. So one of the things that we do is, for example, been a lot of discussion about large loads lately. So the policy that we've been really hammering into our utilities and everybody is that growth should pay for itself. That type of thing is how we keep rates off of residential and small commercial as a whole. So,
1: okay. Yeah. Mr. Thompson, so this week there were some protesters, probably not a new thing for you gentlemen to deal with, considering when people see a potential 14% hike in rates, which is very worrisome. You mentioned how the economy may not have recovered since the pandemic. So how can you, as someone who is, you gentlemen are both consumers yourselves, mm-hmm. when you hear from the public, how much weight do you put in what the public has to say? Do you gauge it based on their approach, their style, what their personal experience may be?
0: Steve, absolutely. That's a great question. We are ratepayers just like everyone else. So, we don't want to increase our rates. Our wives yell at us when our rates go up as well. But at the end of the day, we are consumers also. And so, yes, we hear a lot of times, well, you guys weren't at the dais listening to us. Doesn't mean we're not listening. We read every single document that gets filed in the docket. I was on virtually yesterday listening to testimony. We were during the TEP case. Chair Myers and I were both down in Tucson, as was Commissioner Marquez Peterson, listening to the comments, right? And so we listen to people. We weigh what they have to say. We take that into consideration, but we also have to ensure that we're being just and reasonable for the utility as well. And so we do listen, we pay attention, and we try to protect the residential ratepayers across Arizona for all the utilities, not just electric, but water, natural gas, everything. So, if it's a non-municipal utility, we're doing our best to protect them.
1: Okay. Mr. Myers, what about you when it comes to hearing from, real people in the community?
2: Yeah, I try to attend as many of those public comment sessions as I possibly can. We are busy, obviously, with the work that we have to do, so we don't always make it, but all of that is recorded. We can go back and view that. We do take public comment as part of the written docket as well. That is a very solid way to make sure that, everybody can see your comments, in an easy fashion. And it is a very important part of the process. We hear a lot of the same kind of message. We don't want rate increases and things like that. We totally get that. As was said, we are ratepayers as well. When we go home and have to explain our vote to our wives, we better make darn sure that we are comfortable with that boat. Otherwise, we're going to be sleeping on the couch. So, it's interesting that, you know, some of the comments that are brought up that it just flat out don't make a whole lot of sense about, you know, we are running clean elections. Obviously, you see it in the background here. But we get accused of things that you know, accepting money from utilities and things of that nature, which, you know, absolutely is 100% false. Because we can't legally do that, and it's all disclosed and everything. But those are the types of things we hear about that really maybe aren't as constructive. But every once in a while, you get somebody that comes up and says something that you may not have known, and you need to go out and investigate that more. Maybe go talk to the utility. We had one in Tucson that not too long ago. And the lady came up and said something about not being able to do something with her bill. I forget what the exact scenario was, but TEP was actually listening to that, and they followed up with that lady immediately during that public comment session before I even had a chance to get the question out. So that public comment is very good for a number of reasons, but there is a lot of things that come out of that public comment that really aren't as beneficial. But by and large, the process is needed.
1: But you try to be as open-minded as you can.
2: 100%.
1: Okay. Mr. Thompson, you see?
0: Absolutely. We don't walk in prejudging. We're not allowed to because we are quasi-judicial in nature. So we have to, you know, listen with an open mind and not predetermine. And so we try to take that approach on every single thing that we do. We listen openly. We read every email. We read all the statements in the docket. Our staff reads through everything as well, brings it to our attention in case we mess something. But absolutely, we try as hard as we can to openly look at everything. Because as Chairman Meyer said, sometimes somebody may bring something up that you haven't thought about. And that gives us an opportunity to investigate it, look at it, delve into it, talk to our staff about it, and see if it's something that, you know, we can work with or something that really would be impactful for the consumer.
1: Okay. Mr. Myers, in a similar vein, so reporting this week related to APS's current rate case filing includes a request to change the so-called formula rates, meaning it could increase customer rates without having to get approval from the Corporation Commission every time. This would apply to TEP as well. First of all, I want to ask you, for those watching or listening, what formula rates mean to you with the term, since you guys have knowledge of having done this for a while. But on top of that, is in any way a possibility of that taking away some power from the Corporation Commission, who are duly elected commissioners? Does that concern you at all?
2: Absolutely not. And I kind of actually object to the phrasing of having the rates increase without oversight, right? Okay. Which wasn't the exact word you used, but it was the context there. The reality is, it's the exact same formula that's used to set the rates during a rate case. What we're doing is basically saying we're going to reapply that same formula with the same basic, you know, structure every year. So there are actually very quite a few benefits that come with formula rates. And by the way, that was the rate process restructuring was the very first docket that I opened after I was sworn in. And the reason for that is because we got so many people that were asking us on the campaign trail, hey, why do my bills go up like this every, you know, 3 or 4 years? There's a great big steep spike. Can't we just make it match inflation a little better? Mm-hmm. So that was the goal. And that's exactly the point behind the so-called formula rates or rate adjustment mechanisms is really what we're starting to call them. And it has the exact same oversight, if not more oversight. We still have to go through a prudency determinations from the commission. We still have to vote on them just like we normally would. But we've also added some other transparency items. Some of those are that the utilities now have to put all that information out online where utilities are, or where the customers can actually see that and start questioning it themselves. So there's actually added transparency in this entire process. And then, as I said, it kind of is there to match inflation, which means it has the ability to actually go down. The way the current structure is, utilities do not come in for rate decreases. You never see that. And that's for good reason. Now, as part of the formula rate process, that we're requiring that they come in every single year to readjust that formula, which means that if natural gas prices fall off, the inflation takes a dip, whatever the case is, you actually have a chance of having a rate decrease, which is something you've never had before. So there's a lot of benefits to the customers. There are a couple of benefits to the utilities as well as far as rate recovery. And that's a good thing for the customers, believe it or not, because you're not paying interest on all that money that utilities are holding for years.
1: Mr. Thompson, before you speak, I want to ask you one quick follow-up, though, because I think there are going to be some people who are watching are going to take that visual of why does it do this? I think you explained it well, but I think when people think to themselves, well, wait a second, why would it go up every year? Which, based on what you said, it may not. But so you're saying that this has the potential of, rather than every 3 to 4 years, whatever the request may be, of maybe seeing this huge spike, you're saying this could in fact lead to leveling off or potentially decreases, whereas with a 3 to 4 year increase, there's no chance of that.
2: I guess I would classify it as one way or another, at some point you're going to get it from here to here. Do you want it like this, boom, or do you want it gradually with some potential dips in between so that it kind of follows that path? And generally speaking, people like their salaries will follow that inflationary path, 2 or 3% a year, as opposed to 14 or, whatever percent happens to be, in 3 to 5 years.
1: Okay. Mr. Thompson, what are your thoughts on that?
0: Yeah, I think Chairman Myers is correct. We did hear a lot from people, excuse me, that wanted rate gradualism and not, those spikes every 3 to 5 years. And, and I think formula rates, it's a way to levelize the rate. So it's gradual in nature. It avoids those spikes. It allows people the consumers to develop their budget a little bit better, knowing what their, rates are going to be. It's something that's been used at the federal level for 50 years.
2: Yeah.
0: More so, Federal Energy Regulatory Commission has used formula rates for 50 years. There's a lot of states across the nation that are using formula rates. There's some that have tried it and failed, but there's a lot more that have been successful than there have been unsuccessful. And so our hope is, we're working through this process now. We're wanting to, figure out, where are the bumps along the way. And let's figure out what those bumps are and let's smooth them out. And then let's go into rulemaking and codify this in rules as we figure it out. But I think long-term, to Commissioner Myers' point, it allows the utilities to recover their cost a lot quicker, which means the consumers aren't paying that pass-through interest rate on the capital that the utilities borrowed. So, it should be a gradualism in the rates and not spikes.
2: Okay. And if I can use some rebuttal time, if you will, just to add some color, he mentioned that this formula rates have been used at FERC for 50, maybe 60 years. And with one of our utilities, I got some information that 4 of the last 5 years have actually been rate decreases at FERC. So okay. some context there.
1: Federal Energy Regulatory Commission.
2: That is correct.
1: FERC, okay.
2: Yes.
1: Mr. Trump, I want to go back to something you said earlier on in your opening statement, and a little bit after the opening statement as well, related to this particular moment in time and how things are much less affordable. There was direct inflation. In some cases, it affected people's energy and utility costs. In some cases, it didn't. Again, I'm sort of delving into the mind of a corporation commissioner. How much does that factor into you to look at what things are now when considering, as you said, trying to fairly balance what the utility needs and what the consumer needs? This is a point where consumers are in even greater need. It's been that way for a couple of years, it seems, and maybe even more so because of what's going on in the Middle East.
0: Yeah. One of the misconceptions, I guess, from the consumer side, looking at the utilities, the rate cases are developed based off of historic test year. So it's capital that the utilities already spent on poles, wires, pipelines, fuel, labor, tools, vehicles, software, computers. I mean, it's everything that it takes to run a utility. It's the capital that they borrow. So all the money that they've borrowed that they've already expended, they're now coming in and asking to recover. And again, it's constitutionally, they're allowed to recover the cost to provide service. All of that, when you look at what's happened inflation-wise over the last 5 years, under the Biden administration, we had a 33% inflation. The utilities aren't immune to that. Cost of labor goes up, cost of parts go up. Our supply chain right now is atrocious. Trying to get a generator or a transformer is, 3 to 10 years out, just trying to get a transformer. And so all of that has an impact on the cost. And so what we try to do is look at it and say, what is just and reasonable? We certainly want to make sure that the utilities aren't gold plating. That's not in the best interest of the consumer. So we're wanting to make sure at the same time that the utilities aren't trying to compete with a free market. There's companies out there that install EV chargers. Our utility should not be installing EV chargers, right? They don't need to be competing. Their job is to generate power and provide it to the consumer. And that's what we're holding them to. And we're trying to do it in the most effective and affordable way that we can.
1: Okay. Mr. Myers, to you, sort of in the same vein, and maybe if you want to branch out a little bit on it, but I'm really curious about, because of, you know, we talk about these rate cases, the work that commissioners do and how long it takes, but in this moment in time, and Mr. Thompson made the point about inflation in the Biden administration, but now, of course, it's specifically being affected, fuel prices, oil prices, and that one would think that could affect energy prices in the home pretty soon. Is that something that, at least in the short term, a commissioner can afford to look at?
2: So the answer is we are always taking those into consideration. I will note kind of a continuation of what Commissioner Thompson was saying is that the prices that the utility customers are paying are generally 3 to 4 years old before they even hit the bills. And that's because partly because that process takes a year and a half. It's based on a test year that was a year prior to that. And then, of course, they spent the money prior to that. So it can be a fairly long time before you actually see these things actually affect bills. Another misconception about what we do, we can't actually say no to a rate case. It's not a thing that we can do. The best we can do is make amendments to make it as good as we can. But we have to allow, by Constitution, a fair and reasonable return on the cost to do business for that utility. I will also note that there were a couple of incidences that happened in prior commissions before we were elected that where the commission tried to push the can down the road a little bit. Things like the purchased fuel adjusters. And this was because of COVID. It was because of Winter Storm Uri. And I'm not going to judge the actions. I wasn't there. But the reality is when we got it, there was a big backlog in fuel adjuster costs that we had to deal with at the time. So that did not bode well for us because we had to deal with it. But it ended up having to be in rates, and it wasn't a gradual thing at that point. So it really affected a lot of people. Luckily, a lot of those companies have paid those off and that we've actually seen a reduction in the rates. But those kind of things can bankrupt utilities, and they were on the verge of that. Another one was some decisions that were made by the previous commission that they thought they were doing the right thing by lowering ROE and not allowing recovery on some things that were mandated. They went to court and they won. So, of course, we had to deal with that. But that kind of shows you that we don't have the options that a lot of people think we do. We do have to allow them to recover certain costs.
1: Okay. Mr. Thompson, let's change up to a phrase people have been hearing a lot about lately, and that's data centers.
0: Yep.
1: What's the impact of data centers' use of energy, and how will that affect a commissioner's job going forward? We have a lot of communities in Arizona that have either considered them, rejected them, accepted them. There's been a lot of all of that. So explain to us where data centers will figure into what the commission does.
0: Absolutely. You know, there's a lot of misconceptions about data centers. We call them, large load users because they're using the same amount of power as an Intel or the same amount of power as a TSMC. You know, so instead of just cutting out one, type of development, let's talk about all of them together, right? And one of the things that this commission has said since day one, certainly Chairman Myers and I have made very, very clear to the utilities from day one, from sitting on the dais, is growth pays for growth. That we're not going to allow large load user costs to be put on the backs of residential consumers. We're sticking to that. Utilities are doing their part. In fact, anytime we get a line siting agreement that comes through, one of the things that we look at is this for a large load user? And the question I'll ask is the large load user, is the end user paying for this transmission line? The answer better be yes. We've asked that several times, and the answer has been yes. I know Chairman Myers is working right now through our national organization. He's part of the NARUC FERC Joint Task Force. And they're working right now on, and this is not just Arizona, this is nationally. Chairman Myers is representing the West, obviously, but they're working with the federal government to figure out how do you do the same thing with transmission lines, because typically FERC will take those transmission lines, they take the cost, and they just send it down to us and say, here's how you allocate the cost. We want to make sure that cost is allocated properly, and that if it's for the betterment of the of the grid as a whole, then all the consumers will pay. But if it's for a specific end user, it's that specific end user that's going to pay that cost. We don't want to burden the residential and small business consumers.
1: Okay. Mr. Myers?
2: Yeah, mindset of cost causers are the cost payers is something that we've both actually taken all over the country to speak about. Arizona's been doing, some variation of it for quite a while, but it's become kind of front and center these days. And it's a very important topic because, if you have a huge load come online, it can have some pretty drastic impacts on the transmission lines to get the power there. You may have to build an entire nuclear power plant in some cases to serve that. That doesn't really have a whole lot of benefit to the rest of the ratepayers. So we need to make sure that those costs absolutely are allocated appropriately to the user that needs that power. And he's absolutely right in that sometimes it's difficult to do that. You may not necessarily see where the costs go or where they come from. But what we're seeing in that field is a lot of these large loads are wanting to play nice in the communities. We've been having these discussions with them, and they want to get to power faster. And so what we're saying is, well, okay, how about we offset some of the rates? Let's try to get you to subsidize the residential so that you're putting downward pressure on residential and small commercial. And a lot of them are agreeing to do that. We just had a large load workshop, actually, and where we kind of started talking about how can we standardize this approach a little more. And, one of the things, the big takeaways that I got from that is everybody in all of the industries think that there needs to be a dual approach. You have a tariff set up so everybody can see the transparency of the pricing and whatnot, but it's a very consistent piece of the puzzle. But since all the large loads are very, very different in the way they affect the grid, you need some flexibility on top, which is where these energy service agreements come in. And we just did that with TEP and Project Blue. We added a bunch of customer protections in an energy service agreement to make sure that all of their costs are going to be paid by them and not by residential. So it's a perfect example.
1: Mr. Thompson, want to follow up on that?
0: Yeah, I mean, he's 100% correct, right? Coming out of the large load user workshop, we're looking for, I think developers are looking for some type of assurity, standardization across the industry so that they know when they come to Arizona that they can build. Because we are competing nationally with Virginia, Georgia, Florida, Texas, you name it, Nevada, California still, we're competing for economic development. And the last thing we want is our grid to become unstable and our cost to go up. And so we're keeping an eye on that. We want to promote economic development. We want companies to come here and build here because we want our citizens to be employed. So we're part of that economic development machine. We're just playing a small part, which is the water and the electricity and natural gas. And so we want to make sure, we have a reliable grid. And by the way, we have the seventh most reliable grid in the nation, and we're one of the most affordable in the nation. And so, no natural disasters here, but it does get hot. And so we have to make sure that we have enough power to keep people's air conditioning and keep their lights on during the summer when it's 120 degrees.
1: Can I make a quick follow-up? Sure. So you have confidence when you deal with APS and TEP in particular that regardless of whether our temperatures are getting hotter, that they have taken steps to do their best, at least, nothing is 100%, to do their best to make sure we don't have blackouts and brownouts.
0: Steve, last year we set 3 days in a row of record peak demand in August of last year. APS, TEP, and SRP, all three hit record demand. Not a single light flickered. Nobody in the state even realized it until the media brought it up on the news that three back-to-back-to-back days of record peak demand. It was hot. It was 150 or 115, 120 degrees. Air conditioners run 24/7, when it's that warm, and not a flicker in our light. And I think that's a testament not only to the utilities, but the men and women at the utilities are working hard every single day to make sure the lights stay on. And I think it's a testament to our staff that are ensuring that the utilities are doing their job of generating power and delivering it to the consumer.
1: Mr. Myers, you can follow up on the previous answer.
2: Yeah, a little bit outdated now, but I wanted to touch on the topic of water because there's a lot of discussion, especially with data centers, around water use. And, while those concerns are very valid for traditional data centers, they do tend to use a lot of water. The utilities or the customers are starting to get the message that you can't do that in the desert. We don't have that kind of water anymore. So what they're doing is they're, by and large, those large utility customers are doing things like treating wastewater to their own standards, or even more beneficial is they're actually recycling the water and putting it in a closed loop system. So those data centers are, they may use more air conditioning to cool that water, which is more electricity, but by and large, they're not using the amounts of water that they used to use. So we're getting the message across to these large load customers that water in Arizona is precious, and water is for fighting, whiskey's for drinking. We've said that, you know, forever, and it applies in this case too. So we're getting that message across.
1: So very brief follow-up on that, because when Project Blue was going through the machinations there, they came up with a phrase called water positive.
2: Yes.
1: And no one really thought that was a thing. Are you saying that treated wastewater, are you saying that this loop is somewhat in that realm of water positivity?
2: It's a little bit different. So the water positive nomenclature that people are starting to use now, I guess, is really kind of what I said about treating the water. So they'll take effluent that maybe isn't treated to drinkable standards or whatever. They'll treat it themselves on site, use the water before they put it back in the ground. So there's and what that means is they're water positive in the sense that they're actually creating cleaner water than what they take in.
1: Mr. Thompson, what do you think about that?
0: Yeah, I mean, I think it's great for the environment. You know, I think all of the large load users come in, they want a clean environment. Nobody wants to breathe, you know, bad air or drink bad water. And so I think they're all willing to do their part. I know when I was a council member in Mesa, Meta came in, and one of our concerns was the water use. And, we told them we weren't going to give them our 100-year supply of water. So they went out and acquired water credits. They turned those water credits over to us, so it didn't count against our 100-year supply. We willed the water for them. Basically, they took Mesa water. And then we got their water credits, and then we either, once they used the water four or five times, they ran it through the coolers and went back into our system, and we would treat it, and we would either put it back into the aquifer, or we put it in the river to let it percolate, or we would trade with the Gila River Indian community for the effluent that they use on cotton fields. And then we would get their water credits. And so if we did direct inject back into the aquifer, we got water credits for that. Or if we sent it to the GRIC, we got their allocation of CAP water. So that truly was a water positive for the city of Mesa. And so, it was kudos to the water attorneys at the city. They did a phenomenal job of negotiating that. And it held our citizens of Mesa harmless in the water use.
1: Mr. Myers, one more data center related question. Are you optimistic going forward that as we see more developers wanting to, or more businesses wanting to come to Arizona to build data centers, that there is a learning curve that isn't quite as steep, that there are best practices coming? Or is this one of these things that consumers are going to have to continue to worry about and corporation commissioners are going to continue to have to talk to these businesses and say, wait a second now, remember, this is the desert and we had this deal about water?
2: No, I think you're starting to see some. Well, let me start with Arizona is not new to data centers. We've got dozens and dozens and dozens of them over the years. What's different is the scale at which these large loads are coming in at. It used to be a 30 megawatt data center is the pretty standard. Now they're coming in at 300 megawatts for the first phase, and this is a problem that's all across the country. So a lot of these policies that are currently being developed around data centers is something that hopefully will be more, I guess, standardized or at least consistent across the nation, not just Arizona. But you're definitely going to see it in Arizona, and we're going to do our best to make sure that they are standardized. But a lot of these data centers, they don't want to have multiple different variations. If you're going to go closed loop in one, you might as well go closed loop in two, right? So standardization is good for everybody, and I don't think we're going to have a whole lot of trouble with that going forward. I think really what the problem is now is just messaging and making sure that people understand that these data centers are going to ultimately be a benefit to your neighborhood as opposed to a hindrance for the most part.
1: Mr. Thompson, let's change topics. I want to ask both of you, obviously, your current commissioners, why did you decide to repeal the renewable energy standard that the commission had set up in 2006?
0: Yeah, that was one of the things on my list of things to do when we were campaigning. You know, the renewable energy standards and tariffs were outdated rules. Those were rules that were developed 20 years ago. all of our utilities had already met the intent. And so there were part of those rules required all the utilities annually to file a letter that basically said we've met the intent of the rest rules. Why put that onus on the utilities if they've already met it? You know, we're wasting attorney time, we're wasting ratepayer dollars, and we're wasting our staff's time reading a document that an attorney charged, you know, $500 or $1,000 that goes into rates to simply say we've met the intent of the rest rules. And so we looked at those and said it's time for them to go. Coupled with the energy efficiency and DSM mandates that were placed on the utilities, between rest and DSM and energy efficiency, it cost ratepayers over almost $4 billion since those were implemented. And so it was time to get rid of those, and let's really get back to focusing on what's best for the consumer and how can we lower the consumer's bills. And so that's really what we did. One of the things I think we also took away from when we dove into the rest rules was the astronomical cost that it was costing for the big solar field that was out in, what was the name of that field?
2: Solana.
0: Solana plant. Right. And that's a 30-year contract that APS is locked into. And we're only 10, 15 years into it. So we still have another 15 to 20 years. And that's costing consumers 30 cents per kilowatt hour when they can generate that exact same amount of power right now for between 9 and 12 cents. And so it's just showing you how bad policy is really impacting, bad policy from the past is really impacting our consumers today.
1: Mr. Myers, I obviously want to have you answer that, so please do. And as a quick follow-up to both of you, but first, Mr. Myers, how much of Arizona's energy portfolio should be renewable? There are people who say, well, it's sunny. It seems like 365 days of the year. Not quite, but almost there. Where do you want renewables to fit in overall? Where do you think it should fit in?
2: Sure. To the rest rule repeal, I would just echo everything he just said, especially that part about Solana. That was something that we dealt with as a policy advisor before I was a commissioner. I was dealing with that, and it chapped me to no end that the users were now stuck with a contract paying multiples of the current value of that electricity. And were those rest rules right for the time? I don't know. Maybe. I'm not a big fan of mandating utilities to do things. The problem with mandating is you're essentially giving the utility a blank check. And when you, Solana is a perfect example. If you make them invest appropriately and then come justify it, then you have a tool in your toolbox to manage that. To your question about renewables and what's the right mix, I don't know that I have necessarily an answer for that, because it's all situational. There are times when renewables absolutely can save money on the grid. There's a specific case out by Saddlebrook where it saved restringing transmission lines because they were able to put solar plus battery in for some peak time demand. That's not always the case, and usually the planning and zoning at the local level is where those projects are approved or denied. We actually don't have any regulatory authority over renewables. It's just not in the statutes that allow us to do that at this point in time. We only have thermal generation control. So to say that there needs to be that specific number, I can't do that and I won't do that. But I do think that above all approach is really the way to go. We need that mixture, because that's how you keep costs down.
1: Okay. Mr. Thompson, to what extent? Yes.
0: Sure. I'm like Chair Myers. I'm not going to give a number because I don't know what that number is. I can tell you that the all of the above approach for us is, we're not going to pick winners and losers. We force, we have all source RFPs for generation. So we want to make sure that every type of generation competes so that the consumers are getting the lowest cost. I'll tell you though, we had a natural gas workshop in August of last year, and we had this big dust storm that blew through the valley.
2: It
0: was the day before. So this was on a Monday, because our workshop was on a Tuesday. I asked the utilities when they got there, be prepared later in the day. I'm going to ask you the question, how did yesterday's dust storm impact your solar, and to what extent? When it didn't impact TEP, because the dust storm started really in Casa Grande and worked its way up to the valley. The bad part was APS lost about 1,000 megawatts and SRP lost about 600 megawatts combined. So 1,600 megawatts, basically a Palo Verde, is what was lost on the grid over during the exact same time that we were entering our peak demand of the evening. So we were adding another 300 megawatts of demand onto the grid at the same time that the solar went off. The only thing that saved our grid was the utilities went to back up natural gas peaker plants, fired those up, and recovered the grid. So you could imagine if you had 50% of your grid was reliant upon solar, you just had rolling blackouts or just straight up blackouts across the entire state of Arizona.
1: Okay. Mr. Myers, I want to stick with REST for one question, and that is related to a column you wrote for the Arizona Capital Times regarding Attorney General Mays, who was obviously chair of the Corporation Commission for a time, and she was on the commission when REST was put into effect. So to quote from your column, the Attorney General has taken aggressive positions in Arizona public service and Tucson Electric Power matters more broadly, intervening in ways that go beyond traditional legal participation and into sustained public opposition to commission proceedings. I'll jump ahead. The Attorney General has demonstrated a willingness to escalate nearly every major commission decision into a legal or public dispute. So I'll ask you, first of all, is this Republican versus Democrat, or is it deeper than that?
2: I think, if I'm being completely candid, that it's political season. It's election season. She is, in my opinion, she is using this platform as a way for her to get her name in the press more often. These lawsuits that she keeps filing really have virtually no merit, as best that I can tell at this point in time. But you know that. That's Nick Meyer's position, not necessarily that of the entire commission, but I just don't feel like her lawsuits have I think there's nefarious reasons for filing those lawsuits, and it's because we can be used as a punching bag and won't necessarily punch back, and so we're an easy target for her to get her name in the press.
1: Okay, Mr. Thompson, any thoughts?
0: I agree. I don't think there's merit behind a lot of the things that she accuses us of. There are certain aspects or certain lawsuits that she's filed that she accuses us of that she did when she was in office. And so it's kind of, what's good for the goose is good for the gander. So you're going to, try to sue us for something that you did when you were a commissioner. And so I think a lot of this is just frivolous lawsuits. And it's unfortunate because at the end of the day, it's the citizens of Arizona that are paying, for her to run her campaign through lawsuits across the state of Arizona.
1: Okay. Mr. Myers, let's move on to sort of a philosophical definition. How would you define energy independence for Arizona? And do you think we're there or almost there?
2: I think the easy definition is we need to make sure that we have enough energy to cover our load in Arizona. We are currently a stabilizing force in the West. When California's bad energy policies catch up with them, we generally are there to help bail them out, and we sell them energy, at an not an inflated cost, but at a higher rate because it's in demand, right? Supply and demand, and we have that extra energy to pay. Or for them to pay for that, and we use that to offset our rates. So I think that's my definition, is to make sure that we are self-sufficient and actually are a balancing force within the entire West. It doesn't necessarily mean that we have all of the resources to do that ourselves. We do not have natural gas in Arizona, so we have to pipe that in from Texas and New Mexico. And that is unfortunately not very energy independent if you take a broader view of it. But that also means that we have renewables. We got a ton of those out here, but we got to use that natural gas to balance them. We are very nuclear friendly state. We might see more nuclear coming up. But I think fundamentally it's that we want to make sure that our Arizona citizens do not have blackouts and brownouts to the best and to the best that we can do. We're going to support other states as opposed to having to rely on other states.
1: Okay. Mr. Thompson, energy independence.
0: Yeah, I agree. I think it's, that the fact that we can keep our lights on, during our summers. One of the things that Chairman Myers and I both have been working on since we've been on the commission is markets. Chairman Myers has worked on the market, what they call Markets Plus, and that's really looking at power that's available in the Midwest I've been working on the other side of the coast. You know, unfortunately, I got stuck with the West Coast.
2: I won.
0: And so what we're calling EDAM, it's the early day ahead market. And with EDAM, the intent is that we sort of, send power back and forth. So, you know, during the summer, we want access to that cheap hydropower coming out of Oregon and Washington State. And in return, during the winter, when it's really cold up there, we'll send them our excess, you know, because it's, you know, 60 degrees here. We're wearing shorts and flip-flops. So, you know, while they're bundled up in parkas, we'll send them power and help them. And so, you know, we've been looking at, you know, which market we're going to go to. And so it's you know, that's part of being energy independent is your ability to not only have the resource adequacy that keeps your lights on, but then how can you work with other states to bring in cheaper power? Right now, we are what they call negative pricing during the day on power because we're being paid by California utilities to take their excess power because they're generating so much power during the day from solar that they're paying our utilities, Nevada Energy and Washington State and Oregon, they're paying the utilities to take their excess power so it doesn't crash their grid. And so at night, as Chairman Meyer said, at night when they need the power, we turn around and sell it back to them. So if you're a California resident, sucks to be you because you're getting hit twice, right? Not only are you paying for that extra power, but you're also paying what the utility, you know, paid us to take. If you're our consumers, you love it because it helps reduce our costs.
1: Okay. Not a phrase I expected to hear. It sucks to be you and a corporation commission today. gentlemen, the current legislative session includes some bills that have passed and signed could affect the work of the corporation commission. The only one I'm going to bring up is HB 2331, which has been summarized this way. It would amend current statutes by adding new requirements for electric public service corporations and public power entities regarding their generating capacity. Specifically, starting January 1st of 2030, these entities must ensure that at least 85% of the generating capacity relied upon consists of quote-unquote reliable resources. Not really sure how reliable is defined, but Mr. Myers, what do you make of that? Is this something you're concerned about as a commissioner?
2: I don't think that bill passed. It was never signed by the governor.
1: No, it hasn't been signed for sure.
2: Honestly, I think it's a bit of an overreach. The legislature, they are not full of energy wonks. Right. To put it bluntly, they are there to make laws. If they want to make that law, we will follow it. But that's how you get in trouble. That's how California gets in trouble. You need to let the experts handle the energy mix. Do I agree with that? Not necessarily. I think 100% of our energy should be reliable. But reliable can be defined in many different ways. As a matter of fact, when we're talking about the markets, the Commissioner Thompson was talking about reliability and benefits can be defined so many different ways that it's actually difficult sometimes to agree on how they should be defined. So to say that we 85% of our electricity should be reliable, I have to assume that means that they don't like solar and wind, and that's a fair stance. But I think doing that in law is not the right place to do it. I think it needs to be done at the Corporation Commission level, where we have access to the resources needed to make those judgment calls. And that doesn't mean that I'm a raving fan of renewables by any stretch of the imagination. But again, the right energy for the right application is how you stay reliable.
1: 1 minute, Mr. Thompson, on that?
0: Yeah, I think, you know, one of the things that we did, Chair Myers and I did a joint amendment during the IRP when APS was talking about, at the time, the closure of Four Corners. And we said, if in the future Four Corners closes, you know, you have to replace the megawatts lost with reliable, dispatchable power. And so where the nuances are is in dispatchable, because you want to be able to dispatch that power in the evening when the sun's not shining or the wind's not blowing. And so we want dispatchable power. Reliability, I think, is open for interpretation by, you could put 20 people in the room and you're going to come up with 20 different opinions on what is the standard for reliability. But dispatchable is something that's easily defined. And to Commissioner or Chairman Meyer's point, I think, you know, we have the resources available to really get into the energy mix and what that should look like and how it should interact in the grid. And so leave it to us and our staff, but, you know, we'll work with you. If, you know, our doors are always open. If you want to talk to us, call us. We'll come down and talk to you. We'll meet with you and help you form a bill that I think everybody can agree with.
1: We'll have to be quick on this one. Mr. Myers, I'll give you a minute for it. I may have to cut you off if you go any longer than that. Observers have described the Corporation Commission as the most important government panel in Arizona no one understands or even talks about. Since you've served, what do you make of that?
2: Oh, we're definitely the Rodney Dangerfield of offices. We get no respect. But I think that's not necessarily a bad thing because that means we're doing our job right. The more attention we get, the worse things are up here. And people just want to go home and turn on their light switch, and they want their power to come on. They want to turn on their faucet, and they want that water to run out. And that's exactly what we're here to do. We're here to make sure that reliability is there, that it's done at the least costly method, the most affordable method that we can possibly get. And that's our job. It gets very technical at times, and that's why people don't necessarily look at us. That's not a bad thing. Somebody's got to do it, but that's why we're here.
1: Mr. Thompson?
0: Yeah, one of the things that we often say is you know, we have rulemaking authority that even the President of the United States can't overturn. And so it's very important that you have people that understand what this, you know, with all the issues that we're having nationwide with our electric grid, aging electric grid and the demand, the issues that we're going to be having with the Colorado River. You know, this is a time when you want people with experience in, not people that build slogans, you know, that build bumper slogans, bumper sticker slogans, or use buzzwords. And so, you know, this is a time for grown-ups to be at the table. We have some serious issues, and we need to make sure the right people are in the right jobs. Because, again, you set bad policy, it takes a long time to overturn it, and only the commissioners can overturn it.
1: Mr. Thompson, give me 30 seconds on this one, please. When you started with the commission, you were new to it, though you'd served, obviously, in communities as well. What did you not know about the commission that you learned, whether it was first day or year three, whatever it is?
0: There was a lot. How broken the organization was. You really had individuals in charge that really didn't care about the commission or the employees. You know, you had activists that were running the show. It was literally the inmates were in charge. And when we came in, the adults came home, and it upset a lot of people. But we've gotten the Corporation Commission now where it's on solid ground, and it's a well-oiled machine. It's working great for the citizens of Arizona.
1: Mr. Myers, I've got 20 seconds for you.
2: Sure. You know, a lot of what he said, I came from fighting a utility that where we discovered actual corruption, like FBI involvement, you know, court case corruption. There was others at the utility that were, you know, very entrenched. And we decided, or when we came in, to revamp that place and make it the place that it is now.
1: Okay. Thank you, candidates, very much. Now it's time for our closing statements. And Mr. Myers, each of you have 1 minute. You go first, please.
2: Sure. We are in a time where we have unprecedented load growth. We have unprecedented generation growth that needs to happen. We've got a nuclear that's coming fast and furious. We've got new natural gas that's coming. This is a very exciting time to be in the energy world. What that also means is this is a time where you need people with the expertise to actually do the job correctly. This is not a time for rookies. You know, we have some rookies running in our race, and they have openly admitted when they said that they were going to run that they have no idea about the energy world, but they'll learn on the job and they'll bring a fresh set of eyes. Well, I could say the same thing about orthopedic surgery, and that's probably not going to turn out well. So I think that it's very important that you have the right people in the right place, and this is a good time to have some experience on the dais.
1: Okay, thank you. Kevin Thompson, you have 1 minute for your closing statement.
0: Sure. So Nick and I have been on the Corporation Commission for 3.5 years, almost 4 years. You know, we've stuck to all the promises that we made. We've eliminated Green New Deal. We've eliminated mandates and subsidies. We've cut over $1 billion out of the utilities' budgets. We've done what you've asked us to do, and we're asking you to put us in office for another 4 years so that we can codify this into rulemaking and continue to work on behalf of you. We don't answer to the governor. We certainly don't answer to the legislature. We don't answer to activist groups. We don't answer to the AG. We answer to the citizens of Arizona, and we're asking for the citizens of Arizona to vote for Kevin and Nick, for 4 more years. So thank you and have a wonderful evening.
1: Thank you, gentlemen. This wraps this primary debate with the Republican candidates for Corporation Commission. As a reminder, the Arizona primary election is on July 21st, and early voting starts June 24th. All registered voters can participate in the primary, including independents. 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

0: the residential so that you're putting downward pressure on residential and small commercial. And a lot of them are agreeing to do that.
1: Myers and Kevin Thompson are running against the Democrats Jonathan Hill and Clara Pratt in this year's election. You can read more from the debate at KTAR.com. The Phoenix City Council voting 9-0 to approve the 2026 to 2027 budget for the city, included in the budget $50 million for city employee pay, plus $3.15 million for emergency financial assistance, $5 million for childcare services, and $6.6 million for the Phoenix Housing Trust Fund that helps expand affordable housing. It also includes $75 million to help balance next year's budget in terms of the planning, in terms of that planning. Two more votes are needed to get that budget finalized by July.
2: KTAR News, focus on homelessness.
3: Overall, the numbers were relatively flat.
1: New data on homelessness in Maricopa County indicates some progress, but some numbers still trailing previous years.
4: The Maricopa Association of Governments is highlighting a 14% increase in the number of unhoused people in shelter from last year. That's according to the 2026 point-in-time count conducted in January. However, there are fewer people in shelter countywide compared to 2024. Tim Birch with MAG explains federal pandemic relief dollars began expiring after the 2024 count, eliminating some shelter programs. Now the region is catching back up.
3: All systems response to come together, stem that tide, and continue to working back toward more people housed, more people sheltered.
4: Overall, the count indicated the general homeless population stayed about the same from last year. Ballin Overstoles, KTAR News.
2: Eyes on Education.
1: Lawmakers speaking out in support of former Peoria Unified Governing Board President Heather Rooks. Rooks was replaced after she requested the Maricopa County Attorney's Office to look into mandated reporting. Arizona Senate President Warren Peterson is calling the case of two teachers allegedly involved in sexual misconduct with a minor a failure from the district.
5: The Peoria Police Department, they have done an amazing job, but in my opinion, it seems to be there is a blockage from Peoria Police Department getting what they need by the district.
1: And that's Heather Rooks defending her decision to request an investigation into mandated reporting. According to Peoria Unified, the police did not find any failure of mandated reporting in the case. To sign up for KTAR's education newsletter, you can text education to 620-620. An American doctor infected with Ebola was raced to Germany.
6: That American doctor, a father of four, who was infected with the Ebola virus while working in the Democratic Republic of the Congo, now on his way to Germany for medical care. The Christian Missions Organization Surge says Dr. Peter Stafford was transported onto the plane in a protective bubble. The doctor's family and another doctor also possibly exposed but showing no symptoms.
1: That is ABC's Faith Abube. Speaking at the Center for American Progress conference, Arizona U.S. Senator Ruben Gallego saying the war in Iran continues to squeeze Americans financially.
7: This is a war that wasn't planned, wasn't authorized, and is not making us safer. Americans are getting squeezed from every direction. When you look at the price of gas right now at $5 a gallon in Arizona alone, the soaring cost of groceries and housing, these just aren't abstract data points. These are the direct consequences of a war of choice in Iran.
1: He worries the Trump administration could also invade Cuba, saying the U.S. should not be involved in stupid wars. Grab you a traffic check now, live from the Valley Chevy Dealers Traffic Center. Downtown Phoenix, we are looking at a crash just popping up the last half hour, significantly slowing things in your 10 westbound direction. The left lanes are blocked by that crash near North 7th Street. It's slowing things down from around the 10 and 51 stack intersection, westbound towards the 7th, and then just about clearing once you hit 4th Street. But again, several blocks as you're getting off of the 51 to downtown are heavily delayed before you hit 7th Street due to that crash. Further north, we're looking at an injury accident near Indian School Road and the intersection at Central. That's slowing things a bit in the westbound direction. And further west of the valley, a disabled vehicle slowing things near the left shoulder is just about being cleared up if you're headed towards the 10 eastbound direction. KTAR weather for the valley. Low tonight, we're looking at 68 degrees, 94 for tomorrow, and 96 on Thursday. No 100-degree mark yet, potentially over the weekend once we hit 100 on Sunday. But again, 90s are looking like the future for the next couple days. It's currently 85 degrees in Phoenix. 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I'm Brandon King for Arizona's News Station, KTAR News.
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1: Primary day, tons of money coming in. The big one, obviously, Thomas Massey, Ed Gallarin. They're battling it out. The most expensive congressional primary in history. Okay? Massive amounts of money have flowed in. Huge amounts of money have flowed in. Why? Normally, this would be an easy win for Thomas Massey, but Thomas Massey is a meanie when it comes to Trump, apparently. So he's got to go.
2: I'll be doing, hopefully, a very powerful tele-rally tonight for a friend of mine, Ed Gallarin, who is a fantastic man, a fantastic hero, war hero, farmer from Kentucky. He's running against the worst congressman, in my opinion, worst Republican congressman in the history of our country. The guy's a total disaster, and you know who it is. Thomas Massey, he's the worst. So we have to get out and vote. We have to make sure that Ed gets there. I mean, Ed left the Republican Party because he couldn't stand Massey. Couldn't stand watching him. Couldn't stand how disloyal he was to your president. He left the Republican Party, but he came back and he came back strong. He couldn't stand Massey, and neither can I. A bad guy. So get out and vote. Thanks a lot. Bye.
1: Okay. Well, whatever. I could sit here all day. I like Thomas Massey. It's because you hate Trump. No, I don't hate Trump. I like Thomas Massey. Thomas Massey, to me, very principled. Okay, as far as I can see. Again, we don't know what goes on behind closed doors. But for the most part, I care about how you vote. Okay, I don't care about who you love. Right? Right? Your hypocrisy, which, by the way, knows no bounds. It's coming from Trump there. I care about how you vote. And he votes what's best for his constituent and what's best for America. That's how he votes. He's not the person that is the, oh, he's always a no. Well, what is he a no about? And then they go through and they tell you all the things he's a no about. You mean spying on the United States of America and its citizens? What? He's a no on that? He's a yes on releasing the Epstein files? What? He is? I'm going to go on and on. 90% of the time, he votes in a way that is first and foremost about the debt. And you'll hear this crap is like, he doesn't like the Jews. Where do you get that? Because he doesn't want to spend money in other countries? I don't have a problem with that. At a time when we're $40 trillion in debt. And those are the stuff that we know about. If we want to get into unfunded liabilities, we're in a lot of trouble. Oh, wait, we're already in a lot of trouble. I just think it's ridiculous. And Trump can't stand him. And he's not the worst of all time, for God's sakes. It's just the hyperbolic nature of it. He's never been where it's the worst of all time. He's just, he's a party pooper. He doesn't let me have all the things I want. He should. Which is, are you kidding me? And you know what? We as a nation need somebody, right, to stand up and say, hey, this ain't right. Hey, I don't want to be in a foreign war for Israel. That's why he doesn't like the Jews, which is what you'll hear. It's just a bunch of crap. Now, whoever wins today, and I will tell you this, for all the money pouring in, my gut tells me that old Ed Gallarin gets through and beats Massey. And then Massey's got a decision to make. Do I run as an independent? And if I run as an independent, if we're going to be this vindictive, you know, do I really have a chance, or am I just trying to split the party's vote and the Democrat win? It's a possibility, but he would have that to think about. And he's more independent-minded anyways. So tons of money spent. It's going to be very interesting to see how this plays out, the power of Trump. Remember, and we talked about it last hour, we talked about it before, we talked about it with our good buddy Jim Kennedy, the Kennedy Institute of Public Policy Research on our midterm Mondays. There is a difference when it comes to primaries. So winning a primary, Trump throws his power behind people that usually are in districts that Trump won by a lot. And somebody's upset him. So what happens? Trump throws his force behind the other person and they win. It is the general that Trump has had issues with because of, you know, candidate quality has not always been great. See Herschel Walker. So this, again, very expensive. And Trump, I think, is going to have a chance to probably flex tonight. I do think he is probably going to get his wish. But that's a sad statement when you've got somebody who votes with you 90% of the time and the stuff that he's voted, quote unquote, against you are things that you've put in giant bills where they shouldn't be in there, but that's what we do. And he's principled enough to say, no. No. No more debt, no more foreign wars, no more money poured out into all kinds of things that we don't need. So we'll see what happens tonight. Meanwhile, Trump, you're not keeping score. He's got himself a few dollars now because he's got himself a lawsuit, slush fund, settlement that's come to him. It's 1.776, so 1776 billion dollars. And how can any of us sit here and think for a moment this is cool? Just out of curiosity. How can any of us sit here and say, how did we get to this point where this was okay? You sued, which, by the way, what nobody's talking about is statute of limitations would have been gone. But instead, some bizarre 1776, $1,776 million, just call it $1.8 billion slush fund to be handed out by these board members that Trump picks and they work for him at his behest. Do you think they're doing that for free? So do you think that some of those January 6th folks are going to get some money? It's possible. Taxpayer money, by the way. You, me, everybody. Taxpayer money. How about the phone surveillance? Do you remember Lindsey Graham and everybody? They were supposed to get $400,000 because they were spied upon by the FBI, which is fine, by the way. They'll sign that into law, right? The no warrant FISA to spy on us Americans. But if it happens to them, they want 400 grand. Do you think it's going to come out of this? Damn Skippy, you know it is. Where's the transparency? Who's getting what? And why are we doing this again?
3: There will be a commission that oversees this fund. And it's very clear. The commission will be composed of five people that the president can fire at any moment without cause. Wow. And then they also don't have to disclose the decision-making process and the procedures behind the scenes. Wow. So it's completely shrouded in secrecy.
1: Yeah, that's nice. Completely shrouded in secrecy. How are you not furious about this? How are you not pissed about this? How are you not angry? We should all be angry because Trump. No, sorry. This has nothing to do with Trump. If this was Biden, I'd be furious. If this was Biden, you people would be losing your GD mind right now. You would be losing your freaking mind. If Joe Biden or Bill Clinton or Obama set up a special trust fund that was going to be over.
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5: At 8:15, I'm Brandon King for KTAR News. New to the newsroom tonight, Tempe City Council runoff election has released the first round of counted ballots. To note, this is not the final results. Maricopa County's Elections Department says another drop is expected tomorrow. Notably, both of the newcomers in the four-person race, former City Hall staffer Brooke St. George and attorney Bobby Nichols, are leading incumbents Burdetta Hodge and Jennifer Adams. St. George is in the lead with 11,402 votes. Nichols has just under 10,000 votes. Hodge and Adams have around 9,300 and 8,600 votes, respectively. Now, it should be also noted, incumbent Councilwoman Arlene Chin won enough votes in the initial March election to be reelected. We'll have more on this breaking news at the bottom of the hour. I'm Brandon King for Arizona's news station, KTAR News.
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1: On the right is coming out and actually publicly saying something. Just shows you how whipped they are. It's embarrassing. It really is. It's embarrassing. Meanwhile, as we talked about and have been talking about yesterday, Trump decided, I'm not going to go into Iran today. We're going to put the tack off for a day or so.
6: I put it off for a little while, hopefully maybe forever, but possibly for a little while, because we've had very big discussions with Iran.
1: Have you? Or I don't see Iran giving up anything that you're asking for at this moment in time. And we talked to our buddy Mike Lyons. And what did he say? He's our military analyst. He says, yeah, people in the region are worried that Trump's going to say, I'm kind of bored with this. This isn't going the way I want. We're just going to bow out. You guys can deal with it. Which would be awful. Qatar said today, more negotiations need to happen. This needs to take place. More time is needed. We will see. 323-538-2423 at Chad Benson Show is your X, your Insta, all of the other good things. Love hearing from each and every single one of you. Coming up, we'll talk about not Chuck Mangione, Luigi Mangione, but first, Bulwark Capital. Bulwark Capital, Thursday, 21st, a couple days from now. 3:30 Pacific, 6:30 East Coast time, Impact of Energy webinar. 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Coming up, we talk about Luigi Mangione, among other things. Chad Benson Show. 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
1: Meanwhile, as the Mangione turns, yesterday, big news coming down in the Mangione attack. Remember, Mangione allegedly, got to say that, walked up, stalked Brian Thompson, then CEO of United Healthcare, shot and killed him, then was eventually arrested. And yesterday at the hearing of what will or won't be allowed into the trial, the judge has spoken.
18: I find that the search of the backpack at the McDonald's was improper, warrantless search, that the backpack was not within the immediate control or grabbable area of the defendant, and further, the people failed to demonstrate exigent circumstances. Therefore, those items found in the backpack during the search at the McDonald's will be suppressed.
1: Ooh, so that's very interesting. Now, notice he said at the McDonald's. A couple things there. When they're speaking to him, he can't get to the backpack. So it's not like they were in any danger, felt that they could have gotten a warrant. And so he's saying no at the McDonald's. But after McDonald's.
19: The judge is saying an inventory search, when law enforcement brings you to the station house or to the precinct and they're looking through your bag to do an inventory and they're taking photos, that was done properly. That doesn't require a warrant because it's one of those exceptions as well. We want to kind of make sure when people get arrested, they don't have bombs or guns inside of their belongings when they are getting processed. So things like the gun or the notebook or the photographs of the notebook, those are all coming in because those are a proper search procedure.
1: And on top of that, the judge also said, anything that was prior to him being read his Miranda rights is inadmissible. So a little win for the defense, a much bigger win for the prosecution, which is, I mean, look, we can all be frustrated with healthcare and the system itself. I think we understand that. This, turning him into an anti-hero, and all of the things that you're seeing, if you, and we're going to talk about the insanity of some of these women that were out there who, of course, are, and I say this because the vast majority of them who are huge supporters are what? Supporters of him. 323-538-2423 at Chad Benson Show, your ex, Insta, all the other things right here on the Chad Benson Show. They find him to be attractive, and of course, they're uber progressive wackadoos who are celebrating the death of a human being, all the while saying, hey, guess what? I am a good person, and that's why we must celebrate the death of this person. And this guy did it. We should celebrate him for doing it. What do you think? And speaking of fandom, outside the courtroom,
20: his children are better off without him. They need to learn without me, like their dad.
21: And enjoy the blood money, kids.
22: I'm sending on business. Brian Thompson, I don't give a flying
23: And I remember Americans celebrating when Osama bin Laden was killed. It's not like we don't understand heroic violence or like when violence is good. There's a, that's like as American
24: guys. I mean, why do we protect the Second Amendment so much? Is it to allow people to shoot up schools or is it for us to protect our democracy?
1: My God, some special needs right there. What the hell are you? It's always the women. It's always the women. They're out there just screaming and yelling. I can't believe this. He's so handsome and he's the anti-hero we need at this time. That's why we have the Second Amendment. No, but still, you're out there because you think he's cute. Let's be honest. You think he's cute, so that's why you're out there. He's the anti-hero that you have fallen in love with. And here's the other thing. He's safe. He's not going to break my heart. Let me know what you think. 323-538-2423. Coming up, we talk a little bit of the World Cup. No. Chad Benson Show.
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5: KTAR News time. It's 8:30. Good evening. I'm Brandon King. The first round of ballots in the Tempe City Council runoff dropped earlier tonight. Notably, both of the newcomers in the four-person race, former City Hall staffer Brooke St. George and attorney Bobby Nichols, are leading incumbents Burdetta Hodge and Jennifer Adams. St. George is in the lead with 11,402 votes. Nichols has just under 10,000 votes. Hodge and Adams have around 9,300 and 8,600 votes, respectively. A second drop of ballots expected tomorrow, and you can read more at ktar.com. Arizona Congresswoman Adelita Grijalva calling on ICE to release a DACA recipient named Carla Toledo from custody.
2: She is a member of our community, has dedicated herself to education, advocacy, is regularly an interpreter for other people. She's part of, like, foundations.
5: Toledo's family says ICE agents took her from her Tucson home on Monday. Grijalva says there is no reason for Toledo to be at that ICE facility, and she's calling for Toledo's safe return as soon as possible. Grab you a traffic check now live from the Valley Chevy Dealers Traffic Center. Still at that crash in downtown, the left lanes of 10 westbound are significantly blocked if you are headed off of the 51 and that 10 of that 10 and 51 stack in the Greenfield Acres area headed towards the 10 in downtown. Clears up once you hit 4th Street, but again, you're going to run some significant traffic in that downtown area. And a bit of a crash also slowing things just beyond that in the 10 eastbound direction near North 19th Avenue. KTAR weather for the valley, low tonight of 68 degrees, partly cloudy skies, and then mostly sunshine the next couple of days. 94 tomorrow, 96 Thursday, and 97 on Friday. Right now it is 81 degrees in Queen Creek. 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I'm Brandon King for Arizona's news station, KTAR News.
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10: 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No. Deep doo-doo? Yeah. The Chad Benson Show.
11: We learn. It's what we do here, kids. It's what we do each and every day. We learn something new. Think of it as a new language. Some people learn Spanish. Some people learn German, French, Cantonese, or Mandarin. We learn the words that mean things to us, but to others, they mean something else, and that's why we need to know, because we encounter it every single day.
12: Now it's time for the urban word of the day. The young have a vocabulary all their own, and we break it down for you. It's called the urban word of the day.
11: Alrighty, alrighty, alrighty. Your urban word of the day today is podium. And you're thinking, I know what podium means. The youth are using it. And sometimes I don't even think they know what it means, especially Gen Z and a little bit of Alpha. Podium worthy. So you do something awesome. You see something awesome. Whatever it is. And you say, you know what? That is podium worthy. Maybe at work you do something amazing and somebody will look at you, dude, that is podium worthy. Okay? So great food, great move, whatever it is, if you do it great, podium worthy may be something that you hear, especially from the youth of America. Podium or podium worthy, your urban word of the day.
12: That was the urban word of the day. Now you know.
11: Podium worthy, my friends. Our show should be podium worthy. Would we get a gold medal? Would we get a silver? Would we get a bronze? That's there's an urban word for us. You look at somebody and go, ah, dude, it sucks. That relationship. I thought you guys were going to be together forever, but apparently you got the silver and he got the gold. Oh, geez. 323-538-2423 at Chad Benson Show. That is your X. That is your Insta and YouTube. We will have a video tonight that I promise you. If you have a chance, check it out. We'll go live right around 8 o'clock on the East Coast. So if you have a chance, check us out tonight on YouTube. Helps us out right here on the Chad Benson Show. Coming up, hour number three of the program. Iran, what's our next steps? We shall discuss that. Big day today, right? From Georgia to Kentucky, primary day. But the big one everybody's looking at, obviously, is what's going on with Thomas Massie, Trump.
13: He's the worst. Never been a worse congressperson.
11: The battle is big. The money that has piled into Kentucky is huge. And this is really the race to see who will represent that seat. Because I don't think the Democrat really has a chance. But it'll be very interesting to see how that plays out. Massie versus Trump, among other things. So much more. Straight ahead, hour number three, Chad Benson Show.
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15: El primer fin de semana del verano marca el tono de toda la temporada. 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
22: From ABC News, I'm Dave Packer. An extraordinary order from the Justice Department barring the IRS from investigating President Trump, his sons, and their companies. ABC's Jonathan Carl.
23: The deal was orchestrated by the head of the DOJ, Acting Attorney General Todd Blanche, who is Trump's former personal attorney. The president's settlement also creates a nearly $1.8 billion fund, taxpayer

0: But the Senate Tuesday narrowly advanced an Iran war powers resolution. This was the first time the Senate has approved moving forward with the resolution after 7 failed votes. Republican Senator Bill Cassidy switched his vote after getting primaried over the weekend by a Trump-endorsed challenger. New details emerging about Monday's deadly shooting at a San Diego Islamic Center. Authorities say the security guard delayed the shooters on their way in, engaging them in a gun battle so 140 children inside the mosque could go into hiding as police came.
1: They believe the shooters chose to leave when they heard sirens coming. On their way outside, shooting and killing two more victims. The FBI says it has recovered writings. It describes those writings as a manifesto. It says that the manifesto, as they describe it, is full of hate against all religions and against multiple races. Alex Stone, ABC News, San Diego.
0: Also in Southern California, new wildfire has broken out, this time in Riverside County. 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
3: 9:02 is the time. Good evening. I'm Brandon King for KTAR News. Here's what you need to know right now. Tempe City Council's runoff election has released the first round of counted ballots tonight. To note, this is not the final results, and Maricopa County's Elections Department says another drop is expected by tomorrow. Notably, both of the newcomers in the four-person race, former City Hall staffer Brooke St. George and attorney Bobby Nichols, are leading incumbents Burdetta Hodge and Jennifer Adams. St. George is in the lead with 11,402 votes. Nichols has just under 10,000 votes, and Hodge and Adams have around 9,300 and 8,600 votes, respectively. Incumbent Councilwoman Arlene Chin won enough votes in the initial March election to be reelected. You can read more at KTAR.com. Two incumbent members of the Arizona Corporation Commission, both Republicans, looking to be reelected to second terms, both to the debate stage tonight. Kevin Thompson emphasizing reasonable prices for electric and water consumers.
4: What we try to do is look at it and say, what is just and reasonable? We certainly want to make sure that the utilities aren't gold plating. You know, that's not in the best interest of the consumer. So we're wanting to make sure at the same time that the utilities aren't trying to compete with a free market.
3: Thompson says $1 billion has been cut from the utility budgets since he and fellow incumbent Nick Myers took office in 2022. You can read more on the debate at KTAR.com.
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3: The family of a woman ICE agents say detained yesterday says she should be free, saying she's a DACA recipient.
5: Congresswoman Adelita Grijalva is advocating for Carla Toledo, saying that federal agents entered her home without a warrant.
6: Carla Toledo was aggressively taken out of her home by ICE. Carla has legal status in this country.
5: Grijalva visited Carla at the Tucson ICE facility after her family was unable to confirm where she was. Now she's calling on ICE to release Carla immediately and, quote, stop terrorizing our communities.
6: Our office is just making sure that she's physically okay. We left paperwork for her to fill out, and we'll continue to hold this administration accountable.
5: Grijalva describes Carla as a beloved community member who serves on local boards and volunteers her time helping others. Serena O'Sullivan, KTAR News.
3: Grab your check of your roadways now, live from the Valley Chevy Dealers Traffic Center. Good news, that crash over on the 10 westbound by that 51 intersection towards the 7th Street area, it's now about cleared up. You should be good to go headed westbound on 10. And then we are looking at a crash over in Sun City, slowing things in the left shoulder if you're headed southbound on the 101 towards that 60 eastbound intersection. And finally, a crash towards Tempe, slowing things in the southbound direction of the 101, the right shoulder near Southern Avenue. KTAR weather for the valley, low tonight of 68 degrees, 92 our high for today, up to 94 tomorrow and 96 by Thursday. It's currently 81 degrees in Scottsdale. 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I'm Brandon King for Arizona's news station, KTAR News.
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1: All right, let's find out what's trending on this Tuesday, shall we? We're going to start with Yahoo. Gina Carrera, after her fight with Ronda Rousey, which lasted 17 seconds, finally speaking. San Diego Mosque attack yesterday. Teen gunman. Shakira. She's getting some money back from Spain. So, if you guys don't know, touched on a little bit last hour. Had to do with tax evasion, because Spain said she lived in the country when she was there, but not for the amount of time that they said, so they have to give back 55 million euros, about 75 million bucks. Mark Furman, O.J. Simpson detective, passed away, 74. Thomas Massey, obviously trending everywhere. Over to Google, number one trending thing, San Diego shooting. Arsenal Burnley, Simi Valley Fire. Tom Kane, great voice actor, has passed away at age 64. You've heard him on just about everything you can think of. From Professor, was it Utomian or whatever it was, to Yoda, to Powerpuff Girls, Star Wars, you name it. He did a ton of stuff. Prolific VO actor. GTA, that's Grand Theft Auto. Going live soon. The cost, what will it be? How big will it be? Will it be $5 gazillion? Man, people have been waiting for this thing for a long time. And finally over to X, which we know marks the spot. Thomas Massey, Israel first, Constitution, Wemby. That's a basketball player, for those of you who don't know. 323-538-2423 at Chad Benson Show is your X, your Insta, YouTube, and more. Love hearing from all of you right here on the Chad Benson Show. Trump RX and Mark Cuban partner up for more low-cost generics, which is phenomenal. The GOP, Cenk, Greenland, Vote Massey, Iran, all things trending on X. Of course, one of the other things that is trending is the Ebola virus. Last week it was the Hanta virus. This week it's the Ebola virus.
2: I can now confirm that there is one case of Ebola in an American who was exposed as part of their work in the Democratic Republic of Congo.
1: Do, do, do, do. So that means it's going to come here and it's going to spread easy, right?
3: Ebola is different from COVID. It's different from measles. It's something that is spread specifically through direct contact. And it's something that is highly contagious through direct contact.
1: Through direct contact. So I got to go and make contact with somebody if I want to try to catch this thing, right? You've got to actually make contact and make contact in a way where there's a good, it's not airborne, right? Because the minute it becomes airborne, it dies. So it has to be through other means.
3: This particular strain is has a little bit of a lower mortality rate than the other strain that we are more familiar with, but it's still very, very dangerous, and it's still a very deadly virus.
1: Okay, so what exactly are you saying here? Just be straight with us, Doc.
3: What can happen is that from these flu-like symptoms, it can progress to multi-system organ failure, bizarre bleeding, and, shock and death.
1: Okay, we don't want that. So be prepared. It may or may not be here. We don't know. Coming up, what's next for Iran and us? Mike Lyons, military analyst, joins the program straight ahead. Chad Benson Show.
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8: 9:30 is the time. Good evening. I'm Brandon King for KTAR News. New tonight, a new budget on its way to being finalized by the Phoenix City Council after a unanimous vote tonight, the first of three to get it done. $9 million is going towards the Office of Heat Response and Mitigation, and the budget also provides more than $3 million for emergency financial assistance, double the previous allocation. In a statement, Phoenix Mayor Kit Gallego called the budget meaningful steps, and Councilwoman Keisha Hodge Washington in a separate statement praising the nearly $13 million to continue city shelter operations. The big three wireless providers are looking to get rid of mobile dead zones or places no cell service. Mashable tech editor Tim Wirth tells Arizona's Morning News how it would work.
9: The big three, the mobile providers, have basically said, you know what, the technology exists to eliminate dead zones. Essentially, if you're in a dead zone, the idea is your phone would connect via satellite.
8: Wirth calls this a win for most consumers. Grabbing a traffic check now live from the Valley Chevy Dealers Traffic Center. We are looking at a crash slowing things in the western portion of the valley towards West Park. This is popping up on the left lane. If you're headed westbound out of town towards West Park and South Miller Road in the 10 westbound, not too much slowing on the map right now, but again, something to keep an eye out for if you're headed out of town tonight. And then further to the east, we're looking at two crashes to keep you aware of. One towards Val Vista Lakes at the 60 eastbound and Greenfield Mesa intersection, and towards Tempe and injury accident slowing things. And actually just about cleared on the map, but it was slowing things about a block or so in the southbound direction headed from Priest towards University Drive. KTAR weather for the valley low tonight of 68 degrees. We hit 92 today, not expecting 100 for the next couple of days. 94 tomorrow, 96 Thursday, and then up to 97 by Friday. It is currently 79 degrees in Chandler. 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

0: Welcome back to the Ramsey Show in the Fairwinds Credit Union studio. I'm George Campbell, joined by Jade Warshaw this hour. The number to call is 888-825-5225 if you want to jump into the conversation about your life and your money. Sean joins us in Baltimore up next. Sean, welcome to the show.
1: Hey, guys. How's it going?
0: Great. How are you?
1: Good. Thanks for having me on. So just a quick backstory. My wife and I followed the baby steps, minus one. We did purchase a vacation house about 5 years ago, which I know is Dave's pet peeve if we can't afford it with cash. We can financially afford it, but we do have two mortgages right now. So my question is, my wife gets RSUs through her job. We also purchase stock through her employee stock plan. And is it smart to sell those stocks once they vest each quarter and put it towards our mortgages? And, you know, in which one should I put it towards, or reinvest it, or not sell them at all and let them sit?
2: I love the idea of selling them once they vest.
0: I would do that anyways, yes. Just because you don't want concentration in any single stock.
2: Yes.
0: Enron would like to have a word. And so it's wise to sell them anyways. Uh-huh. And to, if you want to reinvest those into mutual fund or index funds or pay off the house, I would apply it to your next baby step, which for you guys is, I assume, baby step six. Are you guys currently investing 15% of your household income?
1: We are. Yep.
0: Great. And you got kids? Are you saving a little bit for college, if so?
1: Yeah, I have two kids. My daughter's 11 and my son is 9, and we have about $50,000 in their 529s.
0: Good. Fantastic. And what's left on these two mortgages?
1: So I have about $270,000 on my primary and $165,000 on the vacation house.
2: So what's the, when you sell these stocks quarterly, what do you take away from that?
1: You, on average, probably about $25,000 to $40,000. It fluctuates.
2: Awesome.
1: The stock has been doing really well recently.
2: Okay. I love that. I would totally do that. And I would go towards the principal, your main home first, because I like the piece of having that paid off, even though obviously it's a higher balance.
0: If you had like a full 165 and you could just knock out the vacation home today, that would be fine. But I'm with Jay that the primary home is usually the focus, because that's where you rest your head.
2: Mm-hmm.
0: And so I like that idea of having that paid off. What is the mortgage payment on the primary home?
1: The mortgage, say that one more time.
0: What's the mortgage payment for your home that you're living in right now?
1: So it's about $2,500, I believe.
2: And what about the vacation?
1: $1,800.
2: Okay, yeah.
0: Cool.
2: I feel solid in that approach.
0: How much money do you guys have that you could sort of liquidate to put towards these mortgages?
1: Yeah, so that's what we did. We actually just sold a bunch of stock a few months ago, and we still have about $60,000 sitting in our savings. So that's why I wanted to call you guys to see what, you know, what we should put towards. So really, we could drop $60,000 really tomorrow, and then we have another, you know, another vesting period coming up in June. So,
0: and you still have your emergency fund separate?
1: Emergency fund is separate, yeah.
0: Okay, great. Man, I mean,
2: I love that idea for you guys.
0: The number going down faster is always more encouraging and more exciting.
2: Yes.
0: And once you crack under,
1: yeah,
0: you know,
1: that's what I always look at. If I just can wipe out the vacation house, it might feel a little bit better.
0: Yeah. I mean, either way, you're going to be in good shape. If you're really going after these with your income, which, I mean, you guys are making a couple $100,000 a year. What's the household income at this point?
1: About $300,000.
0: Fantastic.
2: I mean, if you decided, hey, we're going to do the vacation home first, there are worse things you could do. Like, lightning wouldn't strike you. Nothing bad is there. My thought is just for the purpose of peace, and it doesn't hurt that the monthly payment's more on that one. That's the reason that I selected that. But if you guys sat down together and you decided something differently, I mean,
0: it's usually if you have like seven properties, it's almost like you can sort of debt snowball the properties.
2: Uh-huh.
0: But since just your vacation home and primary, it's sort of a, you know, choose your own adventure here based on what excites you guys, because that's what's going to keep you going.
2: Where is the vacation property?
1: It's in Ocean City, Maryland. So it's about 3 hours from my primary.
2: Very cool. What's it worth?
1: Probably about $450 now, $500.
2: Nice. Okay. And what's your current home worth?
1: About $550 to $600.
2: Okay. Very cool. I think you guys.

0: have done really well for yourselves. I think that's really exciting.
1: Thank you.
2: What are you going to do? America wants to know, Sean.
0: Lock in your vote.
1: I think I'm gonna chop down that vacation house.
0: Ah, first, I like
1: and
0: it.
1: I'll go back to the primary.
2: You've done this before with the, you know, the vested RSUs. Do you know the tax implications of, you know, selling off 40 grand of those?
1: Yeah, well, we figured that out a couple years ago. Got the hard way.
2: It probably turns into like.
1: No, I did not. I appreciate you asking that, but no, my accountant did not tell me that. And
2: were you under withheld and had a big tax bill?
1: But now we know.
2: Were you under withheld and had a big tax bill? Is that what happened?
1: That's what happened. Yep.
2: That's a good lesson learned for anybody out there who has RSUs or really, you know, those restricted stock units or employee stock purchase program or whatever it is. If you sell anything and you have a gain or it counts as income, it ends up in your bank account.
0: That's
2: the IRS wants their cut. And you don't realize how quickly, Sean, it can bump up into different tax brackets. And you go, oh, now we went from like 22% effective to 28%.
0: That's
2: right. And we didn't factor in that extra 6% of 300 grand or, you know, whatever you brought in.
0: Money, mo problems.
2: I'm proud of you guys, man. That vacation home is going to hit different when there's no mortgage attached to it.
0: Oh, yeah.
2: You'll be even more excited to visit.
1: Yeah. Thanks so much, guys.
2: Yeah. Send us the invite once it's paid off.
0: Yes.
2: I'll enjoy it.
0: A barbecue. I love that.
2: Barbecue. I haven't heard of the barbecue. I like
0: barbecue?
2: That. The old barbecue.
0: What was I supposed to, cookout?
2: Yeah, I like
0: Is there a difference between a barbecue and a cookout, George?
2: Oh,
0: the public wants to know.
2: I will say a cookout is a different vibe.
0: And how say?
2: I think a cookout feels a little bit more communal.
0: Okay.
2: A barbecue feels like, all right, we're going to be grilling, but it's a one-man show here.
0: Okay, I'm with you.
2: A cookout is an experience.
0: Cookout is like everybody's coming over, everybody's bringing a dish. Yes, George.
2: That's how I see it. From my vantage
0: barbecue
2: point.
0: Is like, it could be any weekend. You just throw something on the grill.
2: Yes.
0: Got it.
2: Well, I want to, Sean mentioned something that I think is important to our audience, and that is when you should be purchasing a vacation home.
0: Yes. Let's talk about that, George.
2: We see that as a toy.
0: Yes.
2: It's not producing income, and even if it is, if it's an investment property, we still would say that's risk.
0: Do you want to know what I think? Can I just, the public wants to know. I think our listeners have figured out, a way around. I think they figured out a way.
2: We found you guys after we bought the vacation home.
0: They know that if they come to us and it's already, the deal's been done, we rarely tell them to sell it because we're like, okay, we can figure this out. I'm starting to pick up on that vibe. Are you?
2: Yeah. I didn't realize that's a life hack to just go, listen.
0: I think that's what's happening
2: start
0: here.
2: The baby steps after we bought this giant vacation slash investment property.
0: Yeah, after we started our real estate portfolio of 7 houses.
2: Well, luckily, in Sean's case, they are debt-free. They're making 300 grand, you know, debt-free outside of these mortgages. But a lot of people, they got a bunch of debt. They still have the car loans. They have all these properties, and they think they're real estate gurus.
0: Yes.
2: And we go, how much are you making off of this thing? $100 a month.
0: Oh, man.
2: Actually,
0: they're
2: we're losing money.
0: Sleep. Yeah.
2: But with a vacation home, you want it to be a vacation.
0: That's right. You
2: and
0: want it to be a blessing.
2: Paying two mortgages, and it's just really a money sucker. You've got to realize that thing is a toy and you want to de-risk your life. That is the goal. So once you've hit baby step 7, meaning your primary mortgage is paid off, then save up and pay cash for any extra homes on top of that, whether it's an investment property or just a vacation home.
0: That's right.
2: And if you're Dave Ramsey, you don't mix the two.
0: That's right.

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1: Indeed. Today's question comes from Elizabeth in New Mexico. She says, hearing the calls on your show made me realize I want to do better for my son. He turns 18 this year and just started his first job. He makes between $150 to $200 a week as a busboy. He opened a savings account on his own and deposits 50% of his pay. I was never taught anything about emergency funds or investing. I want him to have the freedom to buy a house, go on vacation, and have a good life. How do I set up an IRA for him? And what accounts should he have other than the savings and IRA? Okay, so let's back it up just a little bit. What I love about Elizabeth's question is she's thinking about her child's future. I don't know any parent who's not doing that. However, you gotta be careful not to put the cart before the horse. And I think that, Elizabeth, if you wanted to have some sort of a, you know, UPMA, or you wanted to do a brokerage account for him, that'd be fine. But for him, with his money, George, I think the first thing for him to focus on is what's in front of him, which is a new car, you know, college.
0: The short-term goals.
1: Yeah, those short-term goals. And so for that reason, I'd like for his money to stay liquid. I would not invest his money at this time. I would do a high-yield savings account if he needed it. Obviously, a checking account for, you know, day-to-day and month-to-month spending. But if he's saving 50% of his pay, yeah, throw it in a high yield, and he can save up for, like I said, a car. He can save up for an apartment. He can save up for higher ed, whether that looks like trades or certificates or even, you know, going to a university or community college. And that would be my number one goal for an 18-year-old right now. George, what say you?
0: Well, I love that he has this habit of depositing 50% of his pay.
1: Excellent.
0: That's the hardest part, is just to build that muscle of delayed gratification, living on less than you make. Because if he's doing that making $150, if he can continue that making $1,500 a week,
1: good muscle.
0: Now we're actually in business. Because right now, he's not making enough to do any damage when it comes to a home down payment or a vacation. Right now, he's just an 18-year-old trying to figure out his life.
1: Yeah.
0: So that's where you can step in as mom and help him navigate that. Ask him really good questions. Support him. Find him opportunities where he can figure out that thing he wants to sink his teeth into. And that might mean education. It could mean trade school. It could be a 2-year community college. It could be 4-year.
1: Yep.
0: Maybe he's an entrepreneur and he wants to start his own thing. You can support him in that. And that's the best thing you can do as a mom. And the investing will come, like Jade said, when the time is right.
1: Yeah.
0: Because I don't want him going to get a car loan because he's been investing all of his money,
1: he
0: but doesn't
1: have unlock it.
0: $25,000 for a car.
1: And I think that's so good. I think as a parent, the best thing you can do is teach your kids healthy and smart money habits. I know for our kids, so our kids are on, they get paid for their chores, basically. So they get paid. Yeah, commission or just paycheck, whatever. So they get paid at the end of every week. But Sam and I's rule is you do not get to spend the money until the end of the month. So the habit that we're trying to build with them is I don't spend my money as soon as I get it. So I get paid every Saturday, but not until the fourth Saturday can I spend. And the other thing that we teach them to do, I can't say we make them do it, but we teach them, okay, if you do want to spend your money, we have them tell us what's something that you're thinking before we ever go to the store, what's something that you think you need or that you have your eye on. That way we're identifying, we don't just go to the store and let the store tell us what we want.
0: Let the shelves speak to us.
1: Yeah. We say, what are you thinking about? And my daughter said, oh, I'd like to get roller skates. And I was thinking about clothes for my doll. Like, give us three things. And then when we go to shop, those are the things we keep our eye out for. So I think those are the types of habits and just really mindset that you want to teach your kids.
0: I like that. And we always say more is caught than taught. And
1: yes,
0: he's been watching mom. He's continuing to watch mom.
1: Yep.
0: And so it doesn't matter what you say at this point. He's going to be looking at what you do. And so I love that you're taking this seriously. And
1: yes,
0: you have an open money conversations. That's a great start to not hide it under a bushel, they say.
1: Yeah, hide it under a bushel.
0: No. All right. Jessica's in Philadelphia up next. Jessica, welcome to the show.
2: Awesome. Thanks for having me. I'm so excited.
0: We are too. How can we help?
2: So I'm a single mom as of 2.5 years ago, and I have been surviving on my own. I'm a little bit concerned with my income in the case that it doesn't go up because I don't have a great a great income through my career because I always had a job to kind of support my marriage, not to support myself as a single mom.
1: Okay.
2: So I only make about $50,000 a year through my 9-to-5. And then I also have a side hustle, but I very much rely on child support to get by, to kind of make ends meet.
1: How much is that?
2: In a couple of years, my child support, I get about $2,000 a month.
1: Okay.
2: In child support. So in 2 years, when my oldest turns 18, that's going to be cut in half. And okay. while I'm doing everything I can to like find a better job and I'm, you know, working my butt on nights and weekends at this side hustle that I'm doing, I'm just worried about kind of preparing for that change that's happening in 2 years. Cause I want to make sure that I'm going to be okay.
1: What do you bring in? So you've got 50,000 from your main job. What does the side hustle bring in every month?
2: It fluctuates a lot. It can be anywhere between, I don't know, 800 and 2000.
1: Okay. So
2: it's not consistent and I don't want to rely on that. So that's
1: understood.
3: So you want to up your core income and we're talking, it's going from 24 to 12. So the gap we need to fill in 2 years is 12,000 a year, about 1,000 a month.
2: Yeah.
1: What's your margin as it stands today? Like when you do your every dollar budget today, how much margin do you have to put towards your next goal?
2: So I actually just started figuring out how to budget because I've spent the last 2 years just trying to stand on my own 2 feet. I'm so financially illiterate and I've had to learn a lot over the last 2 years. So, and I started from scratch with $0, absolutely nothing to my name. And, so I'm only just starting to get into the budgeting thing.
1: Okay.
2: And I would say that probably I'm able to put right now about 800 to 1,000 into savings. Like I've been trying to dump everything into savings right now. I do have a car payment too. So I don't know where my money should be going.
1: Okay.
2: Really what
3: well, we can help give you some focus there. For
1: yeah.
3: Sure.
1: Us seeing that. Yeah. So basically your margin would be gone when this happens in two years. And I think that there's probably some places that we can find it. You mentioned some debt. So what other debts do you have?
2: I only have a car payment. I have a little bit of debt to a hospital because my son had to have surgery, but I'm working with the hospital on figuring that out. So I'm not too worried about that one.
1: Okay. How much is it?
2: My car payment is about, the hospital debt's about $3,000.
1: Okay. And how much is the car debt?
2: I owe $8,500 still.
1: Okay. What's the payment?
2: It's $300 a month.
1: Okay. So we're a third there if we can clear up that car payment.
3: You'll give yourself a little raise just by paying that off. How much money do you have to your name right now in savings?
2: So in savings, I have about $13,000.
1: Okay.
3: Awesome.
1: So I'd actually, the $800 to $1,000 a month that you're putting in savings, I'd actually start applying that to your debt snowball. So debt snowball is a method of attacking debt. And here we teach that taking your income back is the most important thing that you can do. Right. Your income is your biggest wealth building tool. So we would say, hey, first thing you need $1,000 saved as a cushion. Next thing, we're attacking debt snowball method. We're paying off the debt smallest to largest. I think I heard you say you have $13,000 saved.
2: Yes.
1: I would jump in that today.
3: What if you paid it off today and you were left with $4,500, which is still awesome. And next month it's $6,500 if you crush it and get that $2,000. How would that feel?
2: I would just be, it's taken me so long to get to the 13,000. It would make me nervous. I mean, I guess I can always work more.
1: let's do math because math, it helps set everything straight. The truth is you don't have 13,000 saved. Okay. You got 12 in debt. So you have $1,000. That's the truth.
3: That's the on-paper math.
1: That's the on-paper math. You only have $1,000 to your name anyway, so you may as well pay off the debt and make it so, and then keep adding to it.
3: Debt-free, emergency fund, then begin investing. You'll be on the path if you just start focusing your money. You got this.
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9: ABC News, I'm Dave Packer. Six states holding midterm primaries Tuesday in Kentucky. Incumbent Congressman Thomas Massey was unseated by Trump back contender Ed Gallerine, who said after his victory,
10: "My focus is on advancing the president's and the party's agenda to put America first and Kentucky always."
9: The incumbent Massey, the latest Republican targeted by President Trump to lose their seat in Congress following Senator Bill Cassidy's defeat in Louisiana on Saturday. The Justice Department barring the IRS from auditing and investigating President Trump, his sons, and their companies. It's part of the unprecedented settlement after President Trump dropped his $10 billion lawsuit against the IRS. A grueling recovery effort of five scuba divers who drowned in the Maldives. The bodies of two more divers have now been brought back to the surface, pulled from an underwater cave hundreds of feet down. One body recovered last week. A rescue diver also died in the recovery effort. This is ABC News.

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0: 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Mark is in Birmingham up next. Mark, welcome to the show.
1: Hey, how are you guys doing today?
0: We're doing great. What's going on with you?
1: Thank you for having me.
0: Sure.
1: So I have a little predicament. Not a predicament, I guess, but I'm wondering if you guys think that it is okay for me to quit my job because I'm basically working two full-time jobs with my side business as well that I've built. And I honestly hate my 9-to-5. Absolutely hate it. Got a new boss, and it has become extraordinarily difficult for me to even get up in the morning and want to go.
2: Wow. What sort of things are happening there?
0: What's your job so I can make sure I never do it?
2: Don't apply, George.
1: Well, I'm in retail. I've been in retail for my entire adult life, and I built a YouTube channel up, and basically now it's my dad laughs at me because he thinks that I should just quit, but I do have insurance through my job, and that's of course a very important thing. You know, I'm 30 years old now, so I'm getting older and trying to take care of my health as well. But
2: what do you make from the YouTube channel, and what do you make from retail?
1: So retail, I bring home a salary of like $3,200 a month, bring home. And YouTube is kind of up and down depending on like if I have brand deals or if it's a good month, bad month, whatever. But on average, here this year, I've made around $8,000 to $9,000 a month just off of YouTube.
0: Okay.
1: And what
0: like
1: I basically
0: double and triple
1: done
0: your
1: is,
0: income.
1: Yeah, and like good months, I can like I've made $15,000 to $20,000 off of YouTube in months before.
2: I mean, isn't that enough that you could buy your own insurance and you wouldn't need to be on the retail company's insurance if that's the only thing keeping you at that job? Benefits?
1: I could. I just don't know how expensive that would be. Even though I do have like a LLC and everything, I just really haven't.
0: Mark, I got your homework assignment right here. Okay. When you're done with the call, go to healthtrustfinancial.com. They're a health insurance broker that we recommend that can shop for you to find you the best coverage at the best price. So once you have that information, you're going to feel more confident to go, okay, it's $1,200 a month for the coverage I need. Great. I can stomach that considering your mental health is on the line and you're making triple with YouTube pretty consistently.
2: Yeah.
0: How consistent has this been that you've made more than, you know, $4,000 a month on YouTube every month for the last year?
1: Last month was my worst month I've had in like the last 3 years, and I made $5,000.
0: Cool. Okay. So you know that's the floor right now.
1: Yeah, I'm at like 115,000 subscribers, and you know it's continuously growing. And
0: what kind of channel is this? What kind of content do you do?
2: Yeah, I'm looking it up. What are you called? I just want to know.
1: He Got Kicks is the name. So we changed my name from Mark to something else because I don't like everybody knowing how much money I have.
2: You said he got kicks. I see you.
1: Yeah.
0: There we go.
1: And and I've done that, and I've saved up like $135,000.
0: Well, dude, there you go. There's your off ramp. Even if you need some cushion.
2: This is the channel I need to be following.
0: You got the right person on the call, Mark, because Jade's a big. She's a shoehead, I think, is what they're called.
2: Sneakerhead.
0: Sneakerhead.
1: Yeah.
0: That's
1: how
0: old I am.
2: He said a shoehead. That's okay. I'll take it.
1: it's fine.
0: That's how I am.
2: When you tell me the numbers.
0: Dude, put your 2 weeks in tomorrow.
2: Because here's the thing. If you decide that, oh man, I want this $3,200 back, go get another retail job, right?
0: Retail will always be there. They're always going to need marks of the world. But right now, you enjoy this YouTube stuff, right?
1: It's my passion. It really and honestly saved my life.
0: How many hours are you putting into it right now with your retail job every week?
1: With retail, I'm at With retail, I'm at 40, and with YouTube, I'm at least at 75 to 80. Like, wow. I do, you know, because I'm also trying to build another channel as well about technology and trying to build that up as well. So I'm really,
3: I would ride this train until
1: the morning.
2: Follow the passion. It's been lucrative for you, and it seems like you have cracked a code that many are trying to crack. So keep going in that direction.
3: Yeah.
2: And you can afford, I'm telling you, you can afford health insurance for yourself. Is it just you or is it an entire family?
1: It's just me. My girlfriend lives with me, and I mean, she makes like 75 grand a year too, but yeah. I mean.
2: And it's just for you. You know, you can afford that.
1: Yeah, correct.
0: Congrats, Mark. You just earned another subscriber from Jade today. That's exciting.
2: Wait, let me go and click the Let me smash that subscribe button.
0: That's pretty cool. And it is true, Jade. I mean, it's crazy. We'll talk to like a 13-year-old who's making 7 grand a month from YouTube. It's just a different environment.
2: Different environment.
0: And not everyone's going to understand it, but it sounds like even your family's supportive. Your dad's laughing at you saying, dude, you made 9 grand a month from this YouTube channel. It's time to go. Why are you spending 40 hours a week in retail? Yeah. I love it. That's
2: Great
0: story.
2: He got kicks.
0: That's the American dream right there, becoming a YouTuber. Liz is in Omaha up next. Liz, how can we help?
4: Hey, I'm Jaden George.
0: What's going on?
4: How can I let go of my savings account that I've built over a decade? I'm a workaholic, and I work about 60 to 80 hours a week, and the only debt I really have is about 500 in credit cards. Just I pay it off each month.
2: Okay.
4: And I got in a hit and run accident in 2023, and I financed a car.
2: Oh,
0: what's left on the balance?
4: So, about $12,675.
0: And how much do you have in savings?
4: So I have two bank accounts. I moved up here in Omaha from South Carolina. And in my South Carolina bank account, I have about $12,667 in a CD. Actually, it's in a CD. And I have $800 in the savings account in that same bank. And then the bank that I use right now, I have $38,000 and about $1,000 in checking. I just found you guys in February, end of February, beginning of March, and now I'm just obsessed with you guys. I listen to you guys 24/7. And I did the baby steps backwards. I opened a Roth IRA a couple months ago, and my savings account is now $38,000. So I had $47,000 in my Wells Fargo, and now I just can't get myself to make that last. Because I could really pay off this car like right now if I wanted to.
2: Yeah, just take the $12,000 from the one savings account and knock it out. And then cash flow out. Why not?
0: I mean, look at the reality of this. You pay off this car, and you're left with $25,000. Can you live with that? Can you stack back up some cash?
4: I mean, I work two jobs now. I probably could.
0: Yeah. I mean, you're a workaholic. You're a save-aholic. It's time to be a debt-free-aholic. How about that?
2: What are you making from these two jobs, from these 80 hours a week?
4: $15 from Culver's, and I'm a vendor, so I make $22 an hour, and I do about...
2: I will say this to you, Liz. I might look for some jobs that are a little bit higher paying so that you're not having to work 80 hours to get the same result, because that'll break your back after a while.
0: If you can work 40 to get the same amount of pay, you'll get your mental health back and you won't have to be so aggressive in every other area. But I would pay off the car today. And if you don't sleep good at night with a paid off car, you can always go get another loan. They'll give it to you.

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0: Our scripture of the day, Ecclesiastes 3, verses 1 and 2. There is a time for everything, and a season for every activity under the heavens, a time to be born and a time to die, a time to plant and a time to uproot. Michael Altshuler said, "The bad news is time flies. The good news is you're the pilot." Look at that.
1: All right. Okay.
0: I'm the pilot of time in my own life, I guess. Okay.
1: I was thinking.
0: I'll chew on that one, Michael.
1: Yeah.
0: Thank you.
1: Okay.
0: All right. Neil is in Grand Rapids up next. What's going on, Neil?
2: Hi, Jade and George. Thank you for taking my call.
0: Absolutely.
2: I'm retiring next year, and my wife and I are both 75 years old, and we've been married for 59 years. I think we're in great shape. Thank you. I think we're in great shape financially. My wife is still a little nervous. If you do the math, we were married when we were 16 years old.
1: Wow.
2: And I was a father at 16. So talk about baby
1: wow,
2: steps.
1: Wow. Amazing.
2: Yeah. Yes. And I was working at a car wash. So I understand why she's a little nervous about money, because we started out dirt poor. She doesn't want to go back to being poor. But I think we're in good shape. Our kids are all grown. They're all financially okay. I don't plan on leaving money to them intentionally. And I think here's what we have. We have our home is worth $350,000. Okay. We have a $63,000 mortgage at 2.75%. We have Social Security after taxes of $41,000 a year. We have a 401 worth about $450,000. We have a Roth IRA at about $150,000. And we usually carry about $40,000 or $50,000 in our bank checking account. Beyond that, we have cars and antiques worth about another $100,000.
1: Are the cars paid off?
2: Yes.
1: Okay, good.
2: So we have no other bills.
1: So the Social Security, what is that, $3,000 a month?
2: About, yes.
1: Okay. Is that enough to, can you live solely off the Social Security, or do you need, how much do you pull out of the, would you be pulling out of the 401k and the Roth?
2: I would think, we kind of did it, and it's going to be a little hard to figure, but about another $10,000 per year.
1: Okay.
0: Is what you need out of the retirement accounts?
2: Yes.
0: Okay.
2: Yes.
0: We'll call it 12. So what's your question today?
2: Well, I'd like to take time for travel and entertainment. I'm looking at about $15,000 a year, maybe 20, that I think we should be able to enjoy our lives over the next, 15 years. That's going to 90. I think I'm aggressively, aggressively on our 401s, et cetera, but I think I would downplay that down to about a 50% short term after I'm retired, 30% in an index fund, and 20 in an FDIC. So I do the math, and it looks like we're okay. But again, my wife's a little nervous, and I get it.
0: So would you be pulling from retirement, instead of pulling 12, you'd pull 24?
2: Yes.
0: Something like that? Okay.
2: Yep.
0: I mean, I'm crunching some napkin math here. If you had a 24 run retirement, let's say you guys live to be 99, and just using your 600 grand, if you needed to pull 24 grand a year from retirement, you have a 99.2% success rate. And that's not counting the antiques, the money. So mathematically, you're okay. And I would have her and you sit down with a SmartVestor Pro to actually show her these projections, to show her just how small of a chance there is of failure with these numbers.
2: Sure.
0: Now, if you ramp it up, they'll show you, hey, if you ramp it up to 36 instead of 24, you could run into problems if you guys live to be 100.
2: Sure.
0: And then you guys can have actual facts instead of, right now it's just all emotion.
2: Right, right. And I understand. The first 10 years of our marriage, we were struggling. And then we, started investing late. I had a business, so I didn't invest in a 401 until I was probably 50. It went from there. But
0: what's your mortgage payment?
2: I understand it. Pardon me?
0: What's the mortgage payment every month?
2: Mortgage payment, I think it's $700 approximately.
0: Okay. I was just wondering if there was a compromise here where you said, hey, we're going to sell off some of the antiques, pay off the mortgage, that'll free up $700. Would that make you feel better about us loosening the purse strings a little bit and enjoying our retirement?
1: I'll tell you, it'd make me feel better.
2: Yes. Well, she doesn't want to pay off the mortgage. because I suggested we do that.
0: Why doesn't she want to?
2: Well, because she's worked her way to a 2.75 interest rate.
1: Oh,
2: and she's very proud of that. And she likes knowing that we have paying the bills. She does a good job with it. And I think there's a little security there.
1: You said she likes paying the bill.
0: There's security in owning your own home free and clear, not the bank owning it.
1: She'd still pay the taxes.
2: Right.
0: Let her pay the insurance and taxes and she can have a field day. But if she's worried about money and she's also saying, I want to keep my $700 payment, well, now we have two conflicting opinions.
1: Yep.
0: Do you want to keep the interest rate or do you want to enjoy retirement?
2: Right. Yeah.
1: I mean, you said you're going to work for one more year?
2: Yes.
1: If you reached over and you paid off the mortgage and then for the next year, you put the $700 back and reinvested it along with what you're doing now, that feels pretty good to me.
2: Yeah, I think so. And that's what I was talking about, too. So, yeah, I think she's going to be okay. She's probably listening. I'm working out of town, but just knowing that somebody else agrees with me, I think she knows. And
1: yeah,
2: but we just want to enjoy ourselves.
1: What kind of work do you do, Neil?
2: I'm a CEO right now. I did construction most of my life, but
1: okay.
2: I've been a CEO for 20 years.
1: Wow.
2: And,
0: fantastic.
2: So,
1: yeah. Way to go. Proud of you guys. Yeah. And congrats on 59 years. That's really incredible.
0: I vote for enjoying retirement because the truth is, Neil, you're 75. I hope you guys live to 100, but we don't know what the future holds.
2: Some
0: people hoard the money and go, well, when we're 80, we'll enjoy it. And then there's a health problem. And now they can't travel.
1: Yeah,
0: and they can't enjoy it. And so there's a great book, too, called Die with Zero. I don't agree with everything in the book, but the general premise is pretty good of enjoy your money while you're alive and spoil your kids while you're alive and not hoard it until they're in their 60s and you give them $1 million that they don't need anymore.
1: It goes right along with our scripture and quote of the day. There's a time for everything.
0: That's right.
2: Yes,
0: it's time to live. So
1: yeah.
0: I hope she's listening, Neil, and I hope that helps. But I would sit down with a professional who can run these actual numbers and show her the truth and show you the guardrails. Hey, you can spend between this and this and be totally fine. Even in a worst case scenario, here's where you'd be. So I hope that helps. Thomas is in Bentonville, Arkansas. Thomas, what's your question today?
3: Hi there. I make about $50,000 a year take home, and I was just curious on how you guys could how to afford a house. That income is subject to change due to promotions in the future. I'm only 23 years old. Well, I'm baby step three right now, and we're just trying to build a nice emergency fund because we're a one-income household with a little boy at home.
1: Oh,
0: sweet.
1: Wow.
0: And that's you want to keep it that way. You want to keep her at home, keep you working,
3: yes.
0: And let's increase the income so that we can become homeowners instead of continuing to rent?
3: Yes.
1: What do things cost in your area to have the type of home that you're thinking of reasonably? What would you have to spend?
3: Right around $300,000 right now. There's nothing within an hour. There's nothing within an hour of work that we can afford with the 25% rule.
1: Yeah.
0: Okay.
1: And I was going to say, you know, the 25% rule, that's good. And you're bringing home, what is that, around $3,500 a month?
3: Yeah, around.
1: Okay.
3: A little more, actually, $3,900.
1: Okay, $3,900. That banks.
0: Because right now,
1: better.
0: That means a $1,000 mortgage payment, which, as you can imagine, very difficult with today's housing prices and interest rates, which means we need to either save more for the down payment or change the home price, and that's going to take some patience in getting your income up. So that's what I would be focused on. You're 23. That's a great income. I would focus on what can I do to start making 60, 70, 80 over the next couple of years so that you have more margin to stack for the down payment.
1: Yeah, and let me just encourage you that 23 is so young. My husband and I got married at 23, and we didn't buy our first house together until, my goodness, was that 35 that we bought?
0: And the average age now, Jade, is like 38 to 40 for first-time homeowners.
1: That's right.
0: So I wouldn't be in a rush, Thomas, but I would be very intentional on working on my income, staying debt-free, setting a goal, you and your wife sitting down saying, hey, we're going to save $24,000 a year. That's $2,000 a month we got to sock away into this high-yield savings account. 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Hope that helps. 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Remember, there's ultimately only one way to financial peace, and that's to walk daily with the Prince of Peace, Christ Jesus.
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6: From ABC News, I'm Dave Packer. An extraordinary order from the Justice Department barring the IRS from investigating President Trump, his sons, and their companies. ABC's Jonathan Carl.
7: The deal was orchestrated by the head of the DOJ, Acting Attorney General Todd Blanche, who is Trump's former personal attorney. The president's settlement also creates a nearly $1.8 billion fund, taxpayer money, to pay for Trump allies or anyone else who claims they were mistreated by the Biden Justice Department.
6: Primaries in six states Tuesday testing President Trump's grip on the GOP, and it looks like that grip is pretty tight. Kentucky Representative Thomas Massey lost his Republican House primary to President Trump's pick, Ed Gallarane. Gallarane, after his victory Tuesday night.
8: My focus is on advancing the president's and the party's agenda to put America first and Kentucky always.
6: Massey was President Trump's number one political target this year. Trump furious at Massey for his push to release the Epstein files and his opposition to the war with Iran. But the Senate Tuesday narrowly advanced an Iran war powers resolution. This was the first time the Senate has approved moving forward with the resolution after seven failed votes. Republican Senator Bill Cassidy switched his vote after getting primaried over the weekend by a Trump-endorsed challenger. New details emerging about Monday's deadly shooting at a San Diego Islamic center. Authorities say the security guard delayed the shooters on their way in, engaging them in a gun battle so 140 children inside the mosque could go into hiding as police came.
9: They believe the shooters chose to leave when they heard sirens coming. On their way outside, shooting and killing two more victims. The FBI says it has recovered writings. It describes those writings as a manifesto. It says that the manifesto, as they describe it, is full of hate against all religions and against multiple races. Alex Stone, ABC News, San Diego.
6: Also in Southern California, new wildfire has broken out, this time in Riverside County. You're listening to ABC News.
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0: It wasn't a particular primary race at all.
1: No.
0: Nope. It was this.
1: Mm.
0: The citizens. Oh, wait a minute. It's Oregon. The people that live in Oregon.
1: The subjects.
0: The subjects. Well, no, I don't want to say that it's Oregon. So can we say just citizens vote?
1: Yeah.
0: The people of Oregon are on track to overwhelmingly reject hikes to the state's gas tax, payroll tax, vehicle registration and title fees that would have gone towards funding the maintenance and operations of public roads and bridges. Initial election results came in from the Oregon Secretary of State's office. We'll get to what the vote was in just a moment. Had it succeeded, the measure would have doubled most vehicle registration fees, raised the gas tax from 40 to 46 cents, raised title fees from $77 to $216, and doubled the payroll tax used for public transit from 0.1% of a paycheck to 0.2% until 2028. All right? So there you go.
1: All right.
0: For cities and counties, the rejection means they will not be receiving more funding deeply needed to fix many sidewalks and potholes, particularly in rural areas. Half the money raised by the gas tax, car registration fees, and title fees goes to cities and counties. That's how they promoted it. You won't receive more funding,
1: All right. And
0: it's deeply needed, right?
1: Yeah, right.
0: So remember, this
1: right.
0: is Oregon.
1: Yeah, yeah.
0: What do you think the bill was defeated by in liberal Oregon? What do you think? 52% to 48%? 60% to 40%?
1: I was going to say 60-40.
0: Nope. 70% to 40%? No.
1: Well, no, because that wouldn't be good math.
0: What did I say? 70 to 30%?
1: Yeah.
0: Okay, thank you very much.
1: In Illinois, some have been defeated 70% to 40%.
0: Right.
1: But in Oregon, there's no history of that. Yeah.
0: 82.3% said no. 17.7% said yes.
1: I'm sorry, 82?
0: 82.3% in Oregon defeated measure 120 that would have doubled most vehicle registration fees, raised the gas tax, raised title fees, and doubled the payroll tax for public transit.
1: Wow.
0: 82.3%.
1: That's almost half.
0: It goes back to what for us is the most frustrating thing right now.
1: Mm.
0: And we've talked about this. When you take the Republican identity, whether it's Trump or any particular congressperson or whatever.
1: Yeah, sure.
0: When you take their name out of it, the vast majority of what Republicans / and I'll throw in and or conservatives want get landslide numbers even in liberal areas.
1: Yeah. Yeah.
0: When you take the person out of it and just stick to the issues, you look at the issues, you do polling. Every polling on the issues shows on the vast majority of issues, it's what Republican conservatives want. Mm. It's what conservatives
1: mm-hmm.
0: want.
1: Mm-hmm.
0: That's the most frustrating thing. And when you look at the Siena Times poll that said 37%, want to move on to something different once Trump is done. They love Trump. They'd support him completely.
1: Yeah, right.
0: But they want somebody who communicates differently.
1: Right. Yeah.
0: And as I said before, the Republican Party and this administration, at times they've been wonderful at communications and at other times absolutely horrendous in communicating something that should be an absolute landslide. And the other thing we told Republicans, and we said this with Doge, and we said this with the, what was the other checks that were going to be coming out?
1: Tariff

0: We are Red Eye Radio. He's Eric Carney, and I'm Gary McNamara. Just reading here about the Oregon bill that went down to defeat, and this was Measure 120, which would have raised the gasoline tax, which would have doubled vehicle registration fees, would have raised title fees from $77 to $216, and doubled the payroll tax for public transit. Measure 120's popularity doesn't come as a surprise. Nearly 250,000 Oregonians frustrated by potential gas tax hikes signed a petition that placed the measure on the ballot, plus gas tax hikes in Oregon are historically unpopular. Oregon voters have rejected gas tax hike proposals on the ballot more than five times since 1928.
1: Wow.
0: And Oregon's gas prices right now, 80 cents higher than the national average. And $1.38 more than a year ago. But when it comes down to it, you know, you look at it, it's like nobody wants to pay any more taxes. Here's my question. If you put on there a tax on billionaires to pay for all this, would it have passed?
2: Ooh.
0: Or millionaires? Is it, I don't want to pay
2: I don't.
0: It, but if you did the same thing, if you said we are going to add another percentage point to the, when I was there, it was 9%. I'm not even sure what it is now. But if you added another 1% to the income tax for people making over $1 million, would that have passed?
2: I'm going to put a dollar on that bet. Yes. I hesitate there because we've seen in the blue states what's happening. And you and I wondered the other night how many people are looking at that going, we can't let this happen. We need rich people need to stay here so we can have jobs. They can create things, build things, employ people. I don't know to what effect though that is, you know, we can't measure it until they vote on such items. So we'll see. Is it there one? We were watching one, a prop that might hit the California ballot at some point. But we're anxious to see. Because on business things in the past several years, California has rejected things that would hurt business on propositions.
0: Do you remember, was it 2020? Was it 2022?
2: It was somewhere.
0: Was it the midterms where there were like four things?
2: Yeah,
0: propositions on the California referendum. Four different referendums where, if you looked at it, you would think that California was a conservative state. Remember
2: right.
0: that?
2: Right. Yes.
0: I can't remember what they were.
2: They voted pro business because they knew it would hurt business.
0: Yeah.
2: So there is some consideration. I think a lot of people, even on the left, realize, well, this hurts mom and pop. You know, this is not just going to hurt large corporations. It can hurt any business in our state eventually. And I think that's the question. Because you asked that question, if you had said we're going to tax the billionaires to pay for this and millionaires in Oregon, had it gone a different way, I'd say at this point, probably, yeah. But I can't be for sure. Look, you know, they're leaving. The rich people are leaving these states because of the high taxes. So how much does that have an effect on average people that benefit from having jobs?

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1: ABC News, I'm Dave Packer. In an addendum to the Justice Department's settlement of President Trump's lawsuit against the IRS, the Bureau would be, quote, forever barred from auditing Trump, his family, or their companies. Primaries in six states Tuesday. Kentucky Representative Thomas Massey lost his Republican House primary to President Trump picked Ed Gelrain. After his victory, Gelrain.
2: I want to thank President Trump for his support, his endorsement, and his counsel as I navigated this campaign, which is a journey of unto itself, and for his courageous leadership of our nation at this critical time.
1: New details emerging about Monday's deadly shooting at a San Diego Islamic center. Authorities say the security guard delayed the shooter on their way in, both of them engaging them in a gun battle, so 140 children inside the mosque could go into hiding as police came. This is ABC News.
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1: And he is Eric Carley, and I'm Gary McNamara. I found it, Eric.
2: Yeah, which,
1: I wanted to see, because this is the one thing that we've talked about. The most frustrating thing for us is the fact that on so many issues, when you take the personalities out of it, you know, you will see even the most liberal people vote conservative. And what's most frustrating is there's a communication problem that Republicans have had for the longest time on it. And we're just, that's what's frustrating, when you know you can win these issues, but you don't. And we used, the 82.3% defeat of the tax increases in Oregon yesterday. And then I thought about, okay, when was that California on some of these referendums sounded like this is a conservative state? And it was 2020, actually. It's 2020. Voters defeated Proposition 15 back in 2020, which would have raised money for schools and local governments by raising property taxes. Remember this?
3: Yep.
1: By raising property taxes on commercial and industrial real estate.
3: Yes, that's what it was. Yes. Right.
1: It would have changed aspects of Prop 13.
3: Right.
1: And so that's where you look at it and you say, okay, they were promoting that as, we're going to tax business, so we can raise money for schools and local government. That was defeated 52-48.
2: Well, and so you look at that, like commercial business. Well, that means small business, renting.
1: Mm-hmm.
2: What have we heard, especially with post-inflation? We've heard over and over again, we've heard it a lot around here in our state, that the rent for restaurants and, you know, any business is going through the roof, and they can't afford to stay in business. And so they knew this even then in California back in 2020. And that's what you have to look at, is something we've always said. The people come and go. It's the ideas that remain.
1: And he, listen to this, in Prop 16, back in 2020, voters defeated that. And that would have kept voters defeated Proposition 16, keeping California's ban on affirmative action in place. That was 56-44.
3: Yeah.
1: To keep the ban on affirmative action. That's where we looked at that and go, what's going on? Did everybody in Idaho move to California or what? All right. Others. This was interesting.
3: Hmm.
1: The proposition to allow 17-year-olds to vote in primaries,
3: right,
1: was defeated 55-45%. Where was it here? Local rent control. California voters have once again defeated a rent control measure. Early results show no at 60% and yes at 40%. The measure is similar to the one on the ballot in 2016 that would have allowed cities and counties to implement rent control for certain residential properties that are over 15 years old. They said no. So they want to limit rent control, which, again, you see Mondami, it's all he wants to do.
3: Right.
1: Rent control.
3: Yeah.
1: I think those were the ones we looked at, and we said, my gosh, what's going on in California? And that was back in 2020, and they have shown their liberal streak is greater than ever. But when you take the personalities out of it, that's why we have said, when you take the political parties and the personalities out of it, the vast majority of this country is moderately conservative.
3: Yes.
1: And the frustrating part is Republicans, the Republican Party needs to find a way to effectively communicate that you agree with us.
2: Well, here's the thing. You talk with people, anybody, everybody. Ask the question, would you like to lower your taxes? The answer is going to be yes. The answer is going to be yes. this idea of, well, no, I like paying more in taxes because it helps. It helps everyone. Sorry. There are very few people who think that way. And even in those cases, I wonder if they actually think that way. Because cost of living is everything.
1: I know.
2: It's the difference between being able to stay where you are or having to move.
1: And that's the frustrating thing.
2: And by the way,
1: that's the frustrating thing with the Republican Party right now. They don't seem to recognize after Biden lost because of it.
2: Right.
1: And it's like, well, yeah, but the stock market's going up. That's not pricing. The number of people on unemployment isn't as great as it was supposed to be. Doesn't matter. Inflation is moderating. It doesn't matter. It's what the prices are now. And you have to take that into consideration, especially when you won in 2024 by promising to bring down prices on day one.
2: Yep. It was wrong to make that promise, but you did it. And the only thing you can do is do more to get out of the way. And, you know, look, we believe, you and I believe wholeheartedly in the mission against Iran. But the conundrum is we keep hearing, okay, we're close to a deal. We're close to a deal. We're close to a deal. We're giving them more time. We're giving them more time. You can't do that till November.
1: You can't do that, I don't believe, for the next couple of weeks. Let me just read a couple of sentences here because this is another challenge that they have. This is the New York Post, which is absolutely in agreement with the president going into Iran.
2: Mm-hmm.
1: Donald Trump is facing a moment of maximum peril in his handling of Iran, one that will shape his legacy, America's stature, and perhaps the course of history itself. We are now entering the sixth week of a two-week ceasefire that was agreed to on a precondition that the Strait of Hormuz would be opened immediately. Yet it never happened, and Iran continues to attack our Arab allies while it dithers and strings out the talks. What gives? The president's big risk, political pressure over the midterms, and the buzzing of isolationists in Trump's own camp might nudge him to take any deal that lets him declare victory, save face, and bug out of Iran. That would be a catastrophic mistake, comparable almost to Neville Chamberlain's appeasement of Hitler at Munich in 1938. It would burn his legacy on the bonfire of political expediency. Walking away with the bad deal now would enhance the stature of Iran, vindicate its claims to regional power, place our Arab and Israeli allies in a precarious position, and signal to China, Russia, and the Middle Powers that America resolve is paper thin. It would also render meaningless the sacrifice of tens of thousands of brave Iranian citizens who were slaughtered for daring to stand up against their nearly 50 years of the mullah's tyranny. Trump has long condemned President Obama's 2015 Joint Comprehensive Plan of Action as a sellout deal that rewarded the Iranians in its pursuit of a nuclear bomb and support for terrorist proxies through the region. But the shape of negotiations today makes it plausible that in exchange for vague promises about weapons and nuclear enrichment, Iran could emerge with power to toll the Strait of Hormuz, sanctions relief, a ton of cash, and a burnished reputation covering up its savagery. This would be a statement of humiliation that would make Obama look pretty light by comparison. Plus, Iran would quickly rebuild its damaged infrastructure, resupply its depleted stocks of missiles, and resume arming Hezbollah, as we talked about yesterday, Hezbollah, Hamas, and the Houthis, confident that U.S. threats of retaliation are empty. What future president would want to open the Islamic Republicana worms once again? Meanwhile, Iran uses friends in Pakistan and Qatar to communicate that a great deal is just around the corner. Iran's peace proposal reportedly contained nearly all the outrageous demands, reparations, release of frozen funds, no more Israeli attacks on Hezbollah terrorists as its previous one. Yet Trump agreed yet again to hold off on any military action and allow talks to proceed for days more, perhaps even a week. The White House might have some tactical reason for this. Arab allies, for example, may need to prepare, their defenses. But goes on and says, this is the moment. And we said this last week. This week is the moment.
2: No, you're at the end. You can't do this one more time. Now, again, in his post on Truth Social, he named names, the leaders of these countries. And I thought, well, all right. That's putting everything on the table as long as the follow through is there. Now, at the end of it, he said, if we don't get a deal, we're going in, and we're going in big. So that has to happen. There has to be a deal. And the problem with a deal is I don't trust any deal without certification that we have the uranium. I just don't. Saying they pledge to not build nukes or work on nukes or whatever.
1: Yeah, yeah.
2: Nothing is there. We have to have control. We have to have in our possession the uranium, period.
1: It's interesting because I'm looking at the New York Post, or the two headlines and opinion. Trump's steadfast approach to no nukes for Iran shows his unwavering resolve. Editorial, Trump's perilous moment of truth on Iran. We just read part of that editorial, and it's like, okay, yeah, there may still be something here, but this can't go on much further because obviously, and this is the thing too, the countering messages from the president when he says Iran wants a deal.
2: Right.
1: Well, okay, yeah, they want a deal. It's not your deal.
2: Well, that's it. And, you know, the story yesterday, Iran basically wants the U.S. to come in and rebuild. And, you know, they're looking for the, you know, who knows how many things on their list of asks. And the other thing, too, by the way, is, okay, then what? You're going to lift the embargo and let them trade oil so they can fund their proxies?
1: He said that, then they write here, every time Trump waves his fist at Iran and promises to take out a whole civilization only to reset when when the time expires, he diminishes his image and squanders American credibility. The choices in the next few days will shape not only Trump's legacy, but also the role of the United States as a global power and the protector of last resort of the world's sea lanes. After Britain's 1956 Suez crisis, the British Prime Minister, Anthony Eden, walked away from Suez, handing the control of the canal and the power to shape the Middle East for decades to come, as what he would have done. Winston Churchill said, I would have never dared, and if I had dared, I certainly never have dared stop. President Trump acted boldly when he struck a blow against the Iranian regime and vowed to denuclearize it. Backing down now would demonstrate not peace through strength, but peace through weakness, and surely a temporary peace at that. Mm-hmm. Don't buckle now, Mr. President. Finish the job. That's from the New York Post. That's been absolutely a supporter of the president going in and doing it. As we have said, there might have been strategy to begin with, but now where we're at right now, it's like, something has to be done.
2: Yeah, you've got days.
1: And it looks like the response initially from Iran is there's nothing.
2: Right. Right.
1: Saw that yesterday.
2: Yeah.
1: We are Red Eye Radio.
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5: From ABC News, I'm Dave Packer. Primaries in six key states tonight. Polls have just closed in Idaho and Oregon. In a closely watched Kentucky congressional race, incumbent Congressman Thomas Massey has conceded to Trump-endorsed challenger Ed Gallrein.
6: Republican Congressman Thomas Massey of Kentucky was President Trump's number one political target this year. Massey now losing that primary. Trump was furious at Massey for his push to release the Epstein files, his opposition to the war with Iran. Trump even personally campaigning for Massey's primary challenger, ex-Navy SEAL Ed Gallrein. This was the most expensive primary in House history, upwards of $32 million spent. And before the polls closed, Massey telling me that no matter what happens, he will continue to speak his mind, even if that means crossing the president.
5: ABC's Jay O'Brien. The Senate narrowly advanced an Iran war powers resolution this afternoon. It's the first time the Senate has approved moving forward with the resolution after seven failed votes. Republican Senator Bill Cassidy switched his vote after getting primaried over the weekend by a Trump-endorsed challenger. Authorities revealing new details on that deadly attack on an Islamic center in San Diego, describing two teenage gunmen who they say charged into the facility in body armor and multiple weapons, killing three people. Hawa Abdullah, the daughter of hero security guard Amin Abdullah, who was killed, is now speaking out.
7: My father, my dad. He was a loving father, husband, son, brother, and uncle. To me, my dad was a role model. He was a best friend. He was the best, absolute best dad in the world. He was my protector.
5: Abdullah spotted the suspect and opened fire. Authorities are convinced he helped save lives. Ebola cases in Central Africa soaring over the last 24 hours. An American doctor infected, transferred to a U.S. military base in Germany in a protective bubble. You're listening to ABC News.
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0: Now, it's Red Eye Radio. Gary McNamara and Eric Harley talk about everything from politics to social issues and news of the day. Whether you're up late or you're just starting your day, welcome to the show. 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
20: All across America, we are Red Eye Radio. He is Eric Harley and I'm Gary McNamara. Good morning. Hello.
21: Thank you for being here. So I'm reading this here. Second batch of UFO files set to be released after lawmaker teased holy crap moment. I did see a headline yesterday. I didn't even read the article.

0: Yeah, not a coincidence that he played Gene Kranz in Apollo 13.
1: Now we'll combine the two.
0: Right.
1: And we'll do the Apollo Abyss.
0: You know what I find interesting on this? This isn't a question of whether there is life in the universe.
1: Mm-hmm.
0: You know, we believe there, you know, there probably is life. Is the life like us? Who knows? You know, when you look at the
1: I really hope not.
0: when you look at the trillions of things that were necessary, just exactly that every single one had to happen in order for us to get to the way that we are, to have a habitable planet. And then everything that went along with it.
1: Mm-hmm.
0: It's a very, very rare thing. First off, a livable planet is a very rare thing. And the billions of years that it took for us to get to this point.
1: Yeah.
0: And so you're not just saying that life doesn't exist. Could it have been in an earlier timeline or a later timeline?
1: Right.
0: I've seen everything that, there's nothing that says they're credible. Well, we have had radio signals. Not publicly, we haven't.
1: No.
0: But they exist anywhere.
1: No. No.
0: And so if you look at a society, because the point is, if there was a society that existed a billion years ago, that was as advanced as we are, and a billion light years away, we'd be getting their radio signals now.
1: Right.
0: Yeah. And so if it's the same time pattern, you know, 1,000 light years away, we're never going to know it. We won't know it. If they're communicating, because we've only had radio signals, what now? I'm trying to think when the first radio, I mean, radio is different than having radio signals or electricity, what, the mid-1800s maybe?
1: Mm.
0: What I find fascinating is, are there things that we can't identify? Absolutely. You know, it's funny because if you say, I've seen a UFO, well, you're nuts then. You've seen extraterrestrials. A UFO is not the admission that you've seen extraterrestrials. It means you've seen something in the sky you can't identify.
1: Right.
0: That's it.
1: Right.
0: And I've seen probably two or three in my life that I could not identify.
1: Well, the things on the back of my hand, well, I look and go, what the hell is that?
0: Yeah. I'll look at it.
1: That's new.
0: Where did that pimple show up on my shoulder from?
1: My wife's looking at my hand. She goes, what are all the scratches on your hand? I'm like, I don't know. None of my business.
0: Well, what's amazing is, you know, all I have to do is go to YouTube and say physicist, basically physicist has extraterrestrial life visited us.
1: Mm-hmm.
0: And it's quite depressing. It's like, get ready to understand that we're alone on this earth or in this universe. There's nobody else out there that we're ever going to communicate with. Even if they do exist, we're alone. And they all, it's funny because a couple of them were just the label of it. The title of it was like depressing as heck, you know, to make it depressing. But then we just go through the physics of it and traveling the speed of life and any type of life form traveling at that speed, which you would have to, which is impossible to do, as they say, as Einstein proved. Mm-hmm. And it's like the laws of physics and traveling at the speed of light. It's like, that's why you even see, you know, can we get to Mars? Yeah. Can we get to Mars in 10 years? Well, do you know how many flights you're going to have to put supplies into Mars? Because it's going to be at least a 3-year mission.
1: Well, and be careful, by the way, just advice, how you phrase your search on YouTube. Because if you phrase it wrong, your algorithm is going to start sending you things like, Bigfoot is out there and he's eating chupacabras.

0: We are Red Eye Radio. He's Eric Carney, and I'm Gary McNamara. By the way, we haven't talked about the anti-weaponization fund. Sorry. I don't care whether it's Republican or Democrat. No slush funds.
1: Yeah. No.
0: No slush funds.
2: No.
0: Sorry. Was Trump wronged by that IRS contractor? Yes. Should he, in negotiations with the Department of Justice, or should it be the Department of Justice he's negotiating with, or should courts be taking care of it?
1: Right. Right.
0: But for bureaucrats to deal with bureaucrats to come up with money, and where Trump burned himself was by making it $1.776 billion, because that figure means nothing. You don't have somebody actually figuring out actual damages or the punitive damages that it cost you. You're just picking out what is perceived as a patriotic figure, which to me indicates that the amount is no relation to the damage that has been done.
1: Right. Could be more, could be less. The question is,
0: right,
1: it needs to be figured out through the system.
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4: Dropped his $10 billion lawsuit against the IRS.
5: After 7 failed votes, the Senate for the first time narrowly advanced an Iran war powers resolution this afternoon. Primaries in 6 key states in a closely watched Kentucky congressional race. Incumbent Congressman Thomas Massey has conceded to Trump-endorsed challenger Ed Gallrein. Ebola cases in Central Africa soaring in the past 24 hours. An American doctor infected transferred to a U.S. military base in Germany. This is ABC News.
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6: From ABC News, I'm Dave Packer. An extraordinary order from the Justice Department barring the IRS from investigating President Trump, his sons, and their companies. ABC's Jonathan Carl.
7: The deal was orchestrated by the head of the DOJ, Acting Attorney General Todd Blanche, who is Trump's former personal attorney. The president's settlement also creates a nearly $1.8 billion fund, taxpayer money, to pay for Trump allies or anyone else who claims they were mistreated by the Biden Justice Department.
6: Primaries in six states Tuesday testing President Trump's grip on the GOP, and it looks like that grip is pretty tight. Kentucky Representative Thomas Massey lost his Republican House primary to President Trump's pick, Ed Gallrain. Gallrain, after his victory Tuesday night.
8: My focus is on advancing the president's and the party's agenda to put America first and Kentucky always.
6: Massey was President Trump's number one political target this year. Trump furious at Massey for his push to release the Epstein files and his opposition to the war with Iran. But the Senate Tuesday narrowly advanced an Iran war powers resolution. This was the first time the Senate has approved moving forward with the resolution after seven failed votes. Republican Senator Bill Cassidy switched his vote after getting primaried over the weekend by a Trump-endorsed challenger. New details emerging about Monday's deadly shooting at a San Diego Islamic Center. Authorities say the security guard delayed the shooters on their way in, engaging them in a gun battle so 140 children inside the mosque could go into hiding as police came.
9: They believe the shooters chose to leave when they heard sirens coming. on their way outside, shooting and killing two more victims. The FBI says it has recovered writings. It describes those writings as a manifesto. It says that the manifesto, as they describe it, is full of hate against all religions and against multiple races. Alex Stone, ABC News, San Diego.
6: Also in Southern California, new wildfire has broken out, this time in Riverside County. You're listening to ABC News.
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0: Now, it's Red Eye Radio. Gary McNamara and Eric Harley talk about everything from politics to social issues and news of the day. Whether you're up late or you're just starting your day, welcome to the show. From the Relief Factor Studios, this is Red Eye Radio.
9: 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He is Eric Harley and I'm Gary McNamara.
4: Hi.
9: The beginning of the show
1: interrupted my reading.
4: Oh, yeah? Did it? What happened?
1: Well, I was reading this story from Fox News. Oscar-nominated filmmaker disappointed his AI girlfriend dumped him. Now, of course, you look at that, and the first thing you think of is clickbait, right? Well, I've got to...
4: Yeah, right.
1: And did it work for me?
4: Uh-huh.
1: It's like, yeah. I got to click it.
4: I got to read this one.
1: Dating in the digital era can't be easy, as one Oscar-nominated filmmaker learned the hard way. Paul Schrader, a screenwriter for classics like Taxi Driver and Raging Bull, revealed in a Facebook post that he had dabbled in developing an AI girlfriend. Now, as far as I'm concerned,

0: Radio. He is Eric Cronin. I'm Gary McNamara. Well, it just proves you and I don't buy beer.
1: We got some confirmation. Thanks to one of our great listeners,
0: Keith. And one of mine, too.
1: Yeah. Oh, another one. And so thanks to you guys who confirmed that it is indeed true.
0: Yeah. There is generic beer that just says beer.
1: Yeah. Yeah. Keith said it was historically generic beer was produced in Vancouver, Washington, and was simply labeled beer. It was brewed by the General Brewing Company. That's such a generic beer company, right? Or the Acme Brewing Company, yeah, which also produced Lucky Lager. There's a friend of mine actually named Lucky Lager at their Vancouver brewery there in Washington until it closed in 1985. All right, so there you go. Thanks, Keith. Appreciate that.
0: Decisions to be made between lager and ale.
1: Yeah, right. Well, my buddy apparently went for the cheapest he could find, and it was just said beer on the can.
0: Oh, that
1: sounds like something Al from Married with Children would drink, right?
0: That's from Canadian artist Kim Mitchell. Lager and Ale is the song.
1: Ah, yeah.
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5: ABC News, I'm Dave Packer. In an addendum to the Justice Department's settlement of President Trump's lawsuit against the IRS, the Bureau would be, quote, forever barred from auditing Trump, his family, or their companies. Primaries in six states Tuesday. Kentucky Representative Thomas Massie lost his Republican House primary to President Trump pick Ed Gallrain. After his victory, Gallrain.
6: I want to thank President Trump for his support, his endorsement, and his counsel as I navigated this campaign, which is a journey of unto itself, and for his courageous leadership of our nation at this critical time.
5: New details emerging about Monday's deadly shooting at a San Diego Islamic center. Authorities say the security guard delayed the shooter on their way in, both of them engaging them in a gun battle so 140 children inside the mosque could go into hiding as police came. This is ABC News.
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0: We are Red Eye Radio. He's Eric Cronin, and I'm Gary McNamara. You know, we've always said we don't get too excited even when the side that we support on the issues, which is the Republicans, when they get elected, because we're like, that's draft day.
1: Right.
0: The performance is still to be here. So we don't get overly excited on primaries either.
2: Given the history of the GOP, and if you've listened to the show for any amount of time, you know how disappointed we have been at times.
0: Yes.
2: As in most times, with the GOP of not getting it done when so many things are obvious. And the opposition, we've been saying it for years. All you have to do is point. All you have to do is point. And right now, pricing is hurting, and energy's part of that. So the Iran thing is a big deal. It has an impact there. Something has to be done.
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8: From ABC News, I'm Sherry Preston. Primary day across several states, a big one for President Trump, including in Kentucky. ABC's Lana Moise.
9: Thomas Massie, a 14-year incumbent who angered Trump by fighting to release the Epstein files, lost to his Trump-recruited challenger, Ed Gowrine.
10: My focus is on advancing the president's and the party's agenda to put America first
1: and Kentucky always.
9: In his concession speech, Massey poked fun at his rebellious reputation.
10: When did bipartisanship become a dirty word in this country?
9: $19 million was spent to oppose Massey, the costliest House primary in history.
8: Candidates backed by President Trump also did well in primaries in Georgia and Alabama. A newly revealed wrinkle in the president's settlement over the leak of his tax returns could shield his entire family forever. ABC's Jonathan Carl explains.
11: In an extraordinary move, the Justice Department declared the IRS is, quote, forever barred and precluded from auditing President Trump, his family, his oldest sons, and their companies, or pursuing any claims for past actions. It's part of the unprecedented settlement after President Trump dropped his $10 billion lawsuit against the IRS.
8: The same settlement sets up a nearly $1.8 billion fund for people who feel they were targeted by the Biden administration. Police in San Diego now say the security guard killed in the attack on the city's largest mosque may have saved the lives of over 100 kids. ABC's Alex Stone.
12: There were 140 children who were inside this building when those two teenagers came in firing, and that they weren't able to get to them because it appears that they were delayed by the security guard. And in that delay time, that had San Diego police coming, what they call here code 3, lights and sirens. And they think it was that delay that allowed everybody to get into some kind of shelter, into hiding.
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1: 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Gary McNamara and Eric Harley talk about everything from politics to social issues and news of the day. 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
3: All across America, we are Red Eye Radio. He is Eric Harley and I'm Gary McNamara. Good morning. All right, so what was the thing that I went, all right, with all the voting that went on yesterday?
4: Huh.
3: It actually wasn't a particular primary race at all.
4: No?
3: Nope. It was this.
4: Mm.
3: The citizens, oh, wait a minute, it's Oregon. The people that live in Oregon.
4: The subjects.
3: Well, no, I don't want to say that. It's Oregon, so can we say just citizens vote?
4: Yeah.
3: The people of Oregon are on track to overwhelmingly reject hikes to the state's gas tax, payroll tax, vehicle registration, and title fees that would have gone towards funding the maintenance and operations of public roads and bridges. Initial election results came in from the Oregon Secretary of State's office. We'll get to what the vote was in just a moment. Had it succeeded, the measure would have doubled most vehicle registration fees, raised the gas tax from 40 to 46 cents, raised title fees from $77 to $216, and doubled the payroll tax

0: highway going right through my living room. They just built it. I mean, it's weird because I was actually, to that point, I was here on I-35, not just blocks from where we sit right now. And I was heading northbound, and they're doing so much. They're expanding I-35. And there's this new...
1: There's
0: this... No, it's this thing started, the expansion of 35 started, I don't know, 5-6 years ago, whenever it was. Right here in our neighborhood, it started, I think, in the 1920s, it seems like. But there's this new part of it that goes up and over where it's going to be by kind of a bypass. And I thought, I didn't even see them do that. First of all, it seems like it's been going on forever, but parts of it have gone up, you know, so quick. But they're expanding. There's more roads than ever. And the more they expand, by the way, the more they fill in. Because we're getting, I think the last count was over 100,000 new people here in our area, in the Metroplex, every year. Every year.
1: Yeah, between 100 and 150, I think it is, because if you look at it, I've been here 26 years, and the whole Metroplex has increased by over 3 million. So that would be 100, over 100,000.
0: Yeah, I think they said the last report, I think, was like 105,000. Yeah.
1: That's not to the state.
0: No, that's just to our area, our metro area.
1: Yeah, as I always explain to my friends back in Western New York, that in fact, I'll be seeing Dad. I'm in Tampa this weekend, actually Tarpon Springs.
0: Mm-hmm.
1: Stop by Two Frogs.
0: Yeah.
1: The brewery. I don't know if they have it. They haven't had it in the summertime, but we always go by so I can have a chocolate coconut beer.
0: Yeah.
1: And you sit there and you say, it's not like a beer at all. And for me, you don't drink. It's not like you go in and drink five of these.
0: Right.
1: You drink one. Because it's like a dessert, but we'll be there.
0: Right.
1: We'll be there over the weekend. Come by and say hi. And people always do. But people, we got a ton of listeners.
0: Yeah.
1: In the Tampa area, and whenever I say it, I'll walk in and Chad, who's the owner, and will say, "People came in like crazy looking for you."
0: Yeah.
1: It's like, I know. So I got to make sure I say that.
0: Yeah.
1: When you look at, for example, Oregon, when it comes to roads or just their liberalism in general, I've always thought Oregon, when I worked there, was the most interesting place ever. And it's because you look at as I always said when I was there, downtown area, pure anarchy, anarchists.
0: Portland.
1: Then as you go out a mile, communist.
0: Yeah.
1: Then socialist. And by the time you get 30 miles out, it's stay out of my face, conservatism.
0: Yeah.
1: Get out of my business. Do that. And it's very, very interesting because I don't know if there's a plan. And you know that because of the 15 counties that wish to secede and become part of Idaho.
0: Mm-hmm.
1: I mean, they're to the point there where they're like, this can't work.
0: Right.
1: You know, forget about the aliens. If we don't agree with the aliens, we don't agree with we can't even live. We can't live in this state anymore. They don't feel. And why? Why do they want to secede? They don't feel like they're represented.
0: Mm-hmm. Right.
1: They have no power. Right. There are rules and regulations in their rural areas that they despise, that they think are counterproductive, that they believe are immoral. And Oregon, to me, was really one of the most interesting places I've ever lived because of the diversity of opinion, even though it was led by the liberalism of Salem and Portland.
0: Right.
1: You know, but it was amazing place to be. And it's where I had my first hole in one. So
0: yeah,
1: in Hood River, Oregon. Hmm. So.
0: Well, and we see that in these blue states where the outlying areas are absolutely not on board, with what's going on in the major metro areas of these blue states. But the major metro areas control everything.
1: And so when you look at the numbers here, and when you look at the polling, and this is what's so frustrating to us, when we criticize the Republicans or we criticize Trump, It's not because we don't want them to win.
0: Right.
1: It's because we don't believe that they are effectively communicating on the issues where they can have landslide wins.
0: It's the opposite. We don't want them to lose.
1: Right.
0: And look, again, plenty of concerns with the Republican Party, but if Democrats get power.
1: Oh, yeah.
0: My gosh. And because the rebound for the Democrats, if they win, as insane as they are right now, they see that as, oh, look, people want this. This is exactly, it's working. This is exactly what people want. We're going to do more of the same, and it's going to be like nothing we've seen before.
1: We are Red Eye Radio.
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3: Active weather over the past weekend in parts of the Central Plains. USDA meteorologist Brad Rippey.
4: Southern Nebraska into northern Kansas taking the brunt of some very high winds and large hail in areas that may have been battered. Wheat fields that are already struggling due to drought and freezes hit in some cases by very large hail and gusty winds. On the 17th of May, another big outbreak across the Central Plains into the Western Corn Belt. Northwestern Iowa was hit by a number of tornadoes there.
3: With the trend continuing into this week.
4: May 18th, yet another outbreak. Central Plains into the Midwest, another rash of tornadoes, generally speaking, from northeastern Kansas, southeastern Nebraska, into parts of Missouri. May 19th, still looking at active weather across parts of the Midwest, stretching down through the southeastern Great Plains. Everything is starting to shift eastward and weaken, so I think we've put the worst of it behind us.
3: I'm Rod Bain reporting for the U.S. Department of Agriculture in Washington, D.C.
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1: ABC News, I'm Sherry Preston. A Republican congressman from Kentucky who questioned the policies of President Trump was beaten in a primary by a candidate endorsed by President Trump.
2: Thomas Massie voted against Trump's signature One Big Beautiful Bill Act. He voted to curtail Trump's military powers in Venezuela and in Iran. And most notably, and this was the big difference maker, he was the Republican architect behind that legislation compelling the release of the Epstein files.
1: ABC's Jay O'Brien on Capitol Hill. Trump also endorsing Texas Attorney General Ken Paxton over longtime Republican Senator John Cornyn a week before a runoff election there. Acting Attorney General Todd Blanche defending the $1.8 billion fund set up to go towards those who feel they've been targeted by the government. The Justice Department also issuing an order declaring the IRS is barred from ever auditing President Trump, his family, their companies, or from pursuing any past claims. This is ABC News.
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6: From ABC News, I'm Sherry Preston. Republican Congressman Thomas Massey of Kentucky losing his primary to a candidate endorsed by President Trump. Massey voted against the so-called Big Beautiful Bill and was one of the few Republicans pushing hard for the full release of the Epstein files, says ABC's Jay O'Brien on Capitol Hill.
7: This is significant because it's the latest in a string of successful primary challenges we've seen President Trump mount against Republicans he perceives as disloyal, those state lawmakers in Indiana. He ousted sitting Republican Senator Bill Cassidy with a Republican primary challenger, a Trump-backed challenger not long ago. And now, of course, Thomas Massey.
6: For Atlanta, Mayor Keisha Lance Bottoms will face one of two Republicans in the Georgia governor's race. ABC's Jay O'Brien is there.
8: After finishing in first place, Lieutenant Governor Burt Jones says his sights are already set on next month's runoff.
9: Rest assured, I am looking forward to this next 3 weeks and campaigning around the state.
8: In his speech to supporters, Rick Jackson urged them to keep their momentum going to come out ahead on June 16th.
10: I don't need the establishment's permission. I cannot be bought. and I will not back down.
8: Jones and Jackson bested six other Republicans to advance to the runoff. Jonathan O'Brien, ABC News, Atlanta.
6: President Trump endorsing Texas Attorney General Ken Paxton over longtime Senator John Cornyn in the GOP runoff in that state next week. We're learning more about the two teenagers that police say murdered three at the Islamic Center of San Diego on Monday.
11: The FBI says it has recovered writings. It describes those writings as a manifesto. It says that the manifesto, as they describe it, is full of hate against all religions and against multiple races.
6: ABC's Alex Stone in San Diego. 45 million Americans are expected to begin traveling today for the long Memorial Day weekend. Gas prices significantly higher than last year. 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
1: Another Trump win at the polls. Good morning, I'm Gordon Deal, along with Nicole Murray, on this Wednesday, May 20th. Glad you could join us. Here's what's up this hour.
2: Kentucky Congressman Thomas Massey has been ousted in a Republican primary by President Trump's handpicked candidate.
1: A security guard credited for protecting the lives of scores of children during a deadly shooting at a mosque in San Diego.
2: The Bain and Verona wildfires in California's Riverside County have grid evacuation orders.
1: And rivals beginning to snap up routes and slots formerly operated by Spirit Airlines.
3: So you're definitely seeing all the low-cost carriers looking at this carefully. Obviously, you know, they kind of know if Spirit was already serving some of these routes, that there was interest in low-cost flights for those trips. So you're seeing companies like Allegiant, Frontier, JetBlue looking at these routes.
1: Jacob Passy at the Wall Street Journal on carriers like Breeze and Allegiant eyeing Spirit's former territory. Another primary loss for a Republican not in line with the White House. Kentucky Congressman Thomas Massey was defeated yesterday by former farmer and Navy SEAL Ed Gallrine, according to tallies from the Associated Press, boosted by the president's endorsements. Massey was one of only two House GOP no votes on Trump's One Big Beautiful Tax Bill last year, and then further annoyed the president by successfully pushing for the release of the Jeffrey Epstein files. Gallrine's victory speech.
4: The winner of the race tonight is not so much Ed Gallrine. I'll come back to that. But it's the Republicans of Kentucky Congressional District 4 and their families who I will be a champion for in Washington.
1: In another closely watched GOP contest, Trump yesterday endorsed Texas Attorney General Ken Paxton over incumbent Senator John Cornyn. Trump claims Cornyn was not supportive enough. In the Georgia Senate race, Congressman Mike Collins and former college football coach Derek Dooley advanced to a Republican primary runoff to see who will face Democratic incumbent John Ossoff. The Senate has advanced a resolution to limit President Trump's war powers in Iran, a breakthrough for Democrats who had failed on

0: there being reasonable.
1: The procedural vote, which passed 50 to 47 yesterday, marked the first time Cassidy had supported such a resolution since Trump launched the war in February. The senator had not supported similar measures in seven previous votes when he was still in the throes of his reelection campaign. Three other Republicans were absent. President Trump is expressing confidence that Congress will be able to pass landmark bipartisan housing legislation despite disagreement between the House and Senate over certain provisions. Here's Zach Halashak, economics reporter at the Washington Examiner. Zach, what's in the bill?
2: Yeah, so the housing bill, the big thrust of it is essentially to boost housing supply. Right now, you know, home buyers are having a lot of trouble affording a house. Part of that's the mortgage rates are high, but another even bigger part is that house prices are high. And a big priority of lawmakers has been to you know, cut regulation and allow more houses to be built, that sort of thing. It's been a kind of complicated road in Congress. You have the House passed its own bipartisan housing bill overwhelmingly. The Senate passed its own bipartisan housing bill overwhelmingly. And then basically the Senate took up the House's bill, stripped a lot out of the housing bill or the House's bill, passed that bill on the Senate side, and now it's back to the House side. So we're kind of going back and forth. And just this past week, the House announced that they were amending that Senate version of the bill. The Senate wanted the House to pass it clean, but now there's additions. And both chambers say there's math issues if things are changed around on either side. So there's a lot of uncertainty that's going on right now.
1: All right. So you called the president and spoke to him. What does Trump say about this, about I guess, either version?
2: So I asked him about the revisions that were put in by the House this week by House Speaker Mike Johnson and leadership. And he basically said, I'm going to have to see what's in those amendments, but I support Mike Johnson. I think he's doing a good job. I want to see what they are. So I don't know if he's just not been briefed on the nuance of the bill quite yet. He seems supportive of the speaker here. But it's interesting because just a couple weeks ago, he was pushing for the House to pass the Senate's version. So it almost seems like he wants any sort of housing bill to get out of Congress and come to the desk. And it really is sort of a political must-have for Republicans, especially because affordability is the number one issue for consumers. And there's really, you know, not much that lawmakers can point to when they go back to their home district saying, hey, we passed this to do XYZ to make prices lower. This would give them the ammunition they need to do that. So it is a big priority among the Republican conference here.
1: Pivot subjects here. You also spoke to the president about Kevin Warsh, the new chairman of the Federal Reserve. And you asked about there's sort of a leaning now. I guess the odds are greater that the Fed actually might hike rates instead of leaving them alone or cutting them. What was his reaction to this?
2: Yeah, I mean, I pointed out that, you know, he's been pushing for lower interest rates for so long now, and you're really dinging Fed Chairman Jerome Powell for not sort of leading the Fed in doing so. And then you have his guy, Kevin Warsh, come in here, and the markets don't think that there's going to be a rate cut. And he kind of surprised me in that he, you know, he said he didn't say that he was expecting a rate cut. He actually said, I'm just going to let him go in there and do what he wants to do. He's a smart guy. He's talented. He'll do a good job. So that's kind of a tone shift from Trump on the matter of interest rates. And perhaps that signals that, you know, there is genuine concern in the White House now that inflation is ticking back up and, you know, that the price pressures might necessitate holding interest rates steady and not necessarily cutting them right at the gate, which has really kind of been the, you know, push from the Trump administration for months now. Obviously, the war in Iran has pushed up energy prices through the roof. And that's kind of driven up headline inflation overall. It's a complicated picture for the Fed, and it's going to be a complicated first meeting for incoming Fed Chairman Kevin Warsh when he comes into the first meeting in June.
1: I mean, he's being sworn in the White House, and the president will be there, right? Unlike typically this swearing in happens at the Federal Reserve, and the commander-in-chief is not there. Are we saying now, or are you getting from the president that he's sort of resigned to the fact that the Fed might actually hike rates? Is he resigned to that?
2: I wouldn't get that far on that. It was just kind of a, you know, one question and one response there. I think it'll be interesting to see how what remarks Trump makes during that ceremony at the White House. Like you said, there's a lot of things that have kind of broken tradition.

0: recently with Trump and the Fed. Not only is he getting sworn in at the White House, which is, again, unusual, but also, you know, Powell's actually staying on the Fed board. Usually, Fed chairs, they end up leaving. They retire after their term ends as chairman, but Powell's term as a board member keeps going, and he's decided to stay on. So it's a lot of tradition that's kind of been changed in recent months. We obviously have the ongoing legal battle with Lisa Cook, who the Trump administration tried firing from her seat on the Fed governor's board, and you know, just lots of open questions.
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1: Pleasure with us. The FBI says the two teens who carried out a deadly shooting at the Islamic Center of San Diego on Monday were radicalized online and shared a hate-filled vision of the world. Mark Remley with the FBI field office in San Diego says a manifesto appears to glorify past mass shooters and spout hatred toward many races and religions.
2: In the vehicle they used, we also identified writings and various ideologies outlining religious and racial beliefs of how the world they envisioned should look. These subjects did not discriminate on who they hated.
1: One of the teens, 17-year-old Kane Clark, was on the wrestling team at a local high school. The other, Caleb Vasquez, was 18. The teens filmed their own attack Monday, and the gruesome 10-minute video was quickly shared to a Gore website. After carrying out the attack that killed three adults, including a security guard who was praised for saving countless others, the video shows Clark wearing camouflage, fatally shooting Vasquez before taking his own life. 20 minutes now after the hour on This Morning, America's First News. Here's Nicole Murray.
0: And now, the three big things you need to know. Number one.
3: President Trump has scored another victory after Kentucky Congressman Thomas Massey lost his primary race to Ed Gallrine, the former Navy SEAL, after the win.
4: My focus is on advancing the president's and the party's agenda to put America first and Kentucky always.
3: Meanwhile, Trump endorsed Texas Attorney General Ken Paxton for Senate over Senator John Cornyn ahead of next week's runoff.
0: Number two.
3: The president said he was, quote, an hour away from ordering new strikes on Iran before Persian Gulf allies asked that he wait and see if additional peace negotiations are successful.
5: Yeah, it was all done. The ships are all loaded. They're loaded to the brim. And we're all set to start.
3: Meanwhile, the Senate has advanced a resolution to limit Trump's war powers in Iran, marking a breakthrough for Democrats after seven failed attempts.
0: Number three.
3: A 56-year-old woman has fallen into an open manhole on a busy New York City street and died. Carlton Woods saw her fall.
6: She was screaming, "I'm dying." That's what I kept hearing her screaming over and over, "I'm dying."
3: Police and utility officials are investigating. Three American inmates are set to be executed today and tomorrow in Arizona, Florida, and Tennessee in what stands to become the deadliest week for the death penalty in the U.S. so far this year. Public health officials say at least 543 suspected cases and 136 suspected deaths have been recorded in the ongoing Ebola outbreak in the Eastern Democratic Republic of Congo. President Trump offered journalists the closest look yet at construction of his planned White House ballroom.
5: This is one well-lit building. One thing doesn't work without the other. Very importantly, though, in terms of the beauty, probably the closest thing to this would be the U.S. Supreme Court, the facade of the U.S. Supreme Court.
3: And finally, biotech company Colossal Biosciences says it has hatched live chicks in an artificial environment. 26 baby chicks were born from a 3D printed structure that mimics an eggshell.
1: Why do things have to keep getting weirder?
3: Oh, this is kind of cool that you can manufacture, bringing back extinct animals. That's this company's goal. You don't think it's cool?
1: I'm not ready.
3: Not ready? Why not ready?
1: It's just an old guy getting dragged into the modern 3D printing stuff. It's a lot.
3: Okay, it's so cool. Come on.
1: Work with me here. 22 minutes after the hour.
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0: Thanks for joining us. Airlines are moving into the void left by Spirit Airlines' early May shutdown, announcing new routes previously served by the defunct budget carrier. Who's doing what? From Jacob Passy, travel reporter at the Wall Street Journal. Jacob, take us through it.
1: You saw airlines and airports announcing new routes. A lot of airlines quickly rushed in to fill in some of the routes that Spirit was serving. But then you also saw airports where Spirit had a large presence quickly working to line up other carriers to pick up the slack, as it were, especially small airports where in some cases Spirit was one of the biggest, if not the biggest airline. You saw them really quickly trying to get other folks in there so that they were still relevant to their local communities.
0: They worked the phones quickly at Little Atlantic City Airport in southern New Jersey, you said.
1: Correct. Yeah, they luck played a role there. So with Atlantic City, they were set to, just a few days after Spirit went out of business, to start service with Breeze, who is another low-cost carrier, a growing low-cost carrier. And so they had already had this relationship set with Breeze. And you know, as Breeze and Atlantic City International told me, as it became clear what was about to happen to Spirit, they were getting on the phone with one another and discussing, you know, how Breeze could close the gap, as it were. So within a matter of hours after Spirit's operations ended, they announced that Breeze was going to be taking over a lot of the routes that Spirit was flying and going to be rolling those out in the coming months. And it was only possible because they already had this relationship, but you're seeing these carriers and these airports thinking very strategically about how they can be filling in these gaps, because you know there are empty gates, empty slots that need filling.
0: Who else besides Breeze, Jacob, is keeping an eye open for opportunities here?
1: Yeah, so you're definitely seeing all the low-cost carriers looking at this carefully. Obviously, you know, they kind of know if Spirit was already serving some of these routes, that there was interest in low-cost flights for those trips. So you're seeing companies like Allegiant, Frontier, JetBlue looking at these routes. And then in terms of the airports, you know, it really runs the gamut. I mean, it's not just small airports. Large airports also had, you know, were served by Spirit, obviously. Prime example is Fort Lauderdale. That was kind of their main hub nationwide, their biggest market. And you're seeing JetBlue, for instance, add quite a number of flights to kind of cover some of the service that was lost when Spirit closed up shop.
0: We're speaking with Jacob Passy, travel reporter at the Wall Street Journal. The story is called Rival Airlines Are Carving Up Spirit's Routes and Airport Slots. So opportunities knocking here for some of these low-cost carriers, as you say. However, there is a balancing act. Explain that.
1: They don't want to stretch themselves too thin. Some of these carriers, especially like Breeze and Allegiant, are smaller in size than some of the mainstream mainline carriers like your Deltas and United. So it's not as if they have as many airplanes and employees at their disposal to be able to serve these routes. It also costs money to do all this, so they're mindful of that. And especially with like an airline like Breeze or Avelo is another one. They've kind of built this niche serving smaller airports and smaller communities. And I mean, not to say that they don't fly to some of the large airports across the country, but that's really the niche that they think is working well for them. And they said that approach is not going to change just because Spirit is out of the picture.
0: Thanks, Jacob. Jacob Passy, travel reporter at the Wall Street Journal. 30 minutes now after the hour on This Morning, America's First News.

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2: News, I'm Sherry Preston. Primary day in Kentucky, a good one for President Trump. His pick to unseat Republican Congressman Thomas Massey, taking the win. Ed Gallrain speaking last night.
3: My focus is on advancing the president's and the party's agenda to put America first and Kentucky always.
2: Massey at times going against President Trump, voting against last year's huge budget package and pushing for the full release of the Epstein files. Police in San Diego now say the security guard at the largest mosque in the city likely saved a lot of lives, including the lives of all the children inside, when he slowed down the two attackers who opened fire. Amin Abdullah was among the three killed. His daughter is saying this about him.
4: My dad was a role model. He was a best friend. He was the best, absolute best dad in the world. He was my protector.
2: The shooters later died by suicide. The Ebola outbreak in Central Africa now blamed for 139 deaths. This is ABC News.
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0: taking the day's information and helping you make sense of it all. We're here for you every morning. 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
1: Thanks for joining us. Welcome into Wednesday, May 20th. Gordon Deal with Nicole Murray. Some of our top stories and headlines. Kentucky Congressman Thomas Massie loses his Republican primary to a candidate backed by Trump. The Senate advanced a war powers resolution. Trump administration dropping limits on some forever chemicals in drinking water. Boston Logan Airport introducing the nation's first remote TSA checkpoint site starting June 1st, in which you'd ride a bus from a suburb right to your gate. A remodeling at Pizza Hut includes an old school salad bar plus Pac-Man games. And the service dog that stole the show at a college graduation in Texas. That story in about 20 minutes. Since President Trump returned to office, the U.S. economy has exhibited resilience and new potential. Analysis from economist Peter Morici, writing for Newsmax. Peter, give us a debt update first.
2: Well, the national debt is rocketing. It's going to eventually reach, you know, by mid-century, 175% of GDP, likely a lot sooner than that. However, it could be stabilized at around 115, 120, which is manageable, if we grew more rapidly than the Congressional Budget Office, who is the authority for making these estimates and forecasts, to say. They assume 2% growth, which was the historic norm until Trump won. But during Trump won and Biden won, or Biden, we grew at 2.5%, and we did that last year, the last three quarters, but now we've slowed back down to 2%. And the reason for that is we don't have the labor force growth we once had, and as a that's a consequence of the immigration crackdown. If we could get this economy growing at 3%, we could grow our way out of the debt. We could easily generate enough taxes at present spending levels to stabilize the debt at around 115, 120%. Now, what's required to do that? The influx of illegal immigrants kept the economy growing at such a high pace during the Biden years by basically boosting labor force growth, and that's been taken away. Now, I'm not suggesting we throw open the gates of Mexico again, but if we had reasonable immigration policies, not the ones that are now being implemented, where we selected who we wanted and on the basis of where we need them, we could have the kind of labor force growth we've historically had, and that could take growth to 2.5%. Likewise, there's a decent chance that with that kind of labor force around, artificial intelligence can take us up to 3 or 3.5%. One of the things to remember is that immigrant labor and domestic labor are complementary, because immigrant labor tends to fill in where we don't have people willing to do the work or have the skills. And as a consequence, we're not going to get all the benefits out of AI that we think. A lot of the people that are going to be laid off are not going to get new jobs unless we get some immigrants that will complement their energy.
1: Yeah.
2: And we have good studies now. I'm going to give you a good example of this. In cities where ICE has been most draconian, the adult male labor force participation and employment rates have gone down for high school graduates. The very people that they're taking out, supposedly to keep them from competing for jobs, are causing them not to get jobs. I mean, in the sense that their absence is causing them not to find employment. Now, unfortunately, you can't talk about this kind of stuff to Mr. Miller in the White House or Mr. Vance. I mean, they make up their own facts. And, this is very much like the Obama years, blind to facts and deaf to reason.
1: What's,
2: I'm very
1: nonpartisan
2: on that, you know?
1: Give me one of these facts that doesn't sit right with you.
2: Well, the notion that immigrant labor is replacing domestic labor in jobs. And that's simply not true. There may be particular instances where, say, those visas, special visas are being abused. But by and large, we need data scientists and things like that that were trained here that are going home.
1: We're speaking with Peter Morici, Emeritus Professor of Business at the University of Maryland and an economist. He's written for Newsmax a piece called How AI and Immigration Could Tame the National Debt. The Supreme Court ruling striking down those Liberation Day tariffs, how does that factor into the conversation?
2: Well, he can replace those. He can replace those. It's onerous what he's doing.
1: Is that part of the math, though, to getting to 3% growth?
2: Well, I think that it's not going to those tariffs don't help. They don't help at all. And my feeling is that they're keeping us from growing. One of the things you do with tariffs is they're supposed to make sense. You know, if you're going to have tariffs, I'm not saying you should, but if you're going to have them, you have your highest tariffs on finished products and lower tariffs on the materials that they use. Instead, this administration has put higher tariffs on steel at 50% and 25% tariffs on cars. That's absurd in multiple dimensions. The steel industry does not need 50% tariffs to be competitive. What they're basically doing over there now is getting fat. And it's stupid to make it cheaper to build a car in Europe than here. So what do? Now they want to tax the components in the cars, and you have to compute it out and all this. We're getting goods lost at the border, perfectly legal goods, because they don't make their way through this process. You know, this arcane process they're creating.
1: Thanks, Peter. Economist Peter Morici, Professor Emeritus of Business at the University of Maryland. By the way, make sure to check out a podcast of today's show, full of stories you won't hear this hour. 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Just do a search for This Morning with Gordon Deal. 19 minutes in front of the hour on This Morning, America's First News. Coming up next, the unwanted handyman in Florida who works in the nude.
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0: Thanks for spending time with us. Welcome into Wednesday. It is time now for the Mic Drop with this morning's Mike Gavin.
1: Good morning. Well, we have a bonanza of dumb criminal stories with two to talk about today. And bonus, they both come from the state of Florida. Let's start in Lee County, where a man there is facing charges after a high-speed chase Saturday night in which he crashed his car, which was reportedly traveling in excess of 130 miles per hour. Troopers said they initially saw the suspect swerving in and out of traffic in a Lexus. When they tried to pull him over, he sped up, turned off his lights, and took off. Troopers say the driver eventually lost control and rolled into some trees off the shoulder of the roadway. After his arrest, troopers said the suspect showed no remorse for his actions, laughing and asking, "Should I get a faster car for next time?" A question sure to come up in court when his charges of reckless driving, super speeding, and fleeing come due.
0: My goodness.
1: Should I get a faster car? I don't know. 130? He was doing pretty well, it seemed.
0: Wow. That's the height of arrogance, isn't it?
1: Yeah, I guess.
0: Man, and I was thinking, like, in a Lexus, it would be hard to turn off the lights.
1: Yeah.
0: Right, because the switches are just kind of, I don't even know if there's an off button. You might have to go deep into your settings, like on the dashboard, to do that.
1: Oh, okay.
0: Because the little hand controls, I think, don't even offer off. It's sort of like automatic or, you know, daytime running lights,
1: right, right,
0: or I-beams or something. I'm not even sure there's an off button anymore.
1: Not sure. So he would have really had to work really, really hard to turn off those lights.
0: It's traveling 130 miles an hour and using like the little thumb scroll, to get through the settings on the dashboard, automatic lights
1: phone,
0: off.
1: A phone app or something like that,
0: At 130.
1: Yeah.
0: Oh, my goodness.
1: And while joking about fleeing from the cops is not going to score you any points in court, the good news is at least he appeared to be fully clothed. Not the case for this guy. Police say a 62-year-old Florida man was arrested last week on charges of trespassing on his neighbor's property and performing some unwanted handyman work on a faulty motion light and security camera. The Santa Rosa County Sheriff's Office said the man took a ladder onto his neighbor's property at 3 a.m. wearing a watch, a headlamp, flip-flops, and nothing else. Apparently, he was upset that the floodlight and ring cameras had been malfunctioning for several weeks. No word on his thought process for his lack of attire. The bizarre crime allegedly happened in March, but the nearly naked trespasser was only arrested last week. He also allegedly caused $800 in damages by removing the faulty equipment and pulling wiring loose in the wall.
0: Jeez.
1: Yeah.
0: Hey, Joe, how about I come over a little later? I'll take care of that. The motion sensor for you and the light.
1: Okay,
0: and the
1: you won't even know I'm there. It'll be 3 a.m. I'll do it while you're sleeping.
0: Yeah. Oh, by the way, do you mind if I don't wear my pants while I'm up on the ladder working on this stuff?
1: Yeah. this guy was having a day and a week and a month.
0: So he sleeps naked.
1: Yeah.
0: Maybe has a couple of drinks, wakes up at 3 a.m. and decides. Time to go to work. Jeez. Thank you, Mike. 13 minutes in front of the hour.
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13: Thanks for being with us. A surprisingly useful trick when booking airfare: you should keep tracking your flights even after you pay. Airfares change fast, as you know, and tools like Google Flights and others let you track fares even after you buy your ticket. You can set up free price tracking alerts for your trip dates and route, and Google Flights will email you or send a push notification when airfares rise or fall. MarketWatch says if the ticket gets cheaper later, some carriers, including American, United, Delta, and Southwest, may give you the difference in the form of a credit. By the way, if you're hunting for value, MasterCard tags Turkey and Argentina these days as spots where you may have extra spending power for dinners, boutique hotels, or experiences. 9 minutes now in front of the hour on This Morning. Once again, here's Nicole Murray.
12: And now, the three big things you need to know. Number one.
14: Kentucky Congressman Thomas Massie has lost his primary race to President Trump's handpicked candidate, Ed Gallrine. Massie after the loss.
15: We need to bring this country together. There's too much of the uniparty in Washington, D.C. What we need is a unity party.
14: Meanwhile, NBC News projects that former Atlanta Mayor Keisha Lance Bottoms has won the Democratic primary in Georgia's race for governor.
12: Number two.
14: Authorities say the two teenagers who killed 3 people at a mosque in San Diego appear to have been radicalized online as police work to determine a motive for the shootings. FBI Special Agent in Charge Mark Remley revealing new details of the attack.
16: I can confirm there has been a manifesto that's been recovered. They didn't discriminate on who they hated.
14: The two suspects have been identified as 17-year-old Kane Clark and 18-year-old Caleb Vasquez.
12: Number three.
14: Acting Attorney General Todd Blanche has testified before a Senate committee defending the $1.776 billion being used for the Anti-Weaponization Fund as part of President Trump's settlement with the IRS. Blanche sparring with Delaware Senator Chris Coons.
17: Will you commit that none of this money will go to President Trump's campaign donors?
18: I am not committing to anything beyond the settlement agreement itself.
14: In other news, a New Jersey man has been sentenced to four consecutive life terms without the possibility of parole for killing his brother, sister-in-law, and their two young children in 2018. 59-year-old Paul Canera was also sentenced to an additional 16 years for other arson and theft charges. A judge has paused the prosecution of a woman charged with the attempted murder of Rihanna and more than a dozen other felonies and sent the case to a mental health court that will determine whether she is competent to stand trial. Seven Chinese executives and four of the largest shipping container manufacturers have been criminally charged in an antitrust case alleging they engaged in illegal price fixing during the pandemic 6 years ago. Federal prosecutors announced the indictment against China International Marine Containers, CSIC Group Containers, and more. An NBC News Decision Desk found that 47% of Generation Z say they would choose to live in the past if they could.
13: Generation Z.
14: Yes, that is correct.
13: These people are like, these are like 14 to 29 year olds.
14: Right.
13: They want to live in the past.
14: Yeah.
13: Which was what, when they were in middle school? What?
14: I mean,
13: what like, history do they even know? What past do they even have?
14: Well, that's why they want to live in it. It was a simpler time before technology took over.
13: Yeah, brother. Thank you, Nicole. 6 minutes now in front of the hour. On This Morning, America's First News.
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Thanks for joining us. A service dog stole the spotlight when she received a dog diploma at her owner's college graduation ceremony over the weekend. In an Instagram video shared by Texas Tech University, graduate Michaela Muse walks across the stage at United Supermarkets Arena in Lubbock to get her degree and shake hands with the school president. After shaking Muse's hand, the president leans down and presents her service dog, Sadie, with a rawhide bone tied with a red ribbon. The moment is met with enthusiastic cheers and applause from the audience as Sadie calmly accepts her gift and walks off with Muse. Muse was diagnosed years earlier with, as she says, some rather rare genetic conditions that required constant monitoring. Sadie, a German shepherd who was part of the family, was task-trained to stay by Muse's side while she was in school. Texas Tech told ABC News that Muse received a Bachelor of Science in Animal Science and hopes to pursue a career as a veterinarian. That'll do it for this hour. For Nicole Murray and Mike Gavin, I'm Gordon Deal. Thanks for listening to This Morning, America's First News.

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2: From ABC News, I'm Sherry Preston. Another win for President Trump when it comes to ousting those who oppose him and his policies. Kentucky Congressman Thomas Massie, one of the few Republicans who pushed for the full release of all the Epstein files, was defeated in his primary by a Trump loyalist. Here's ABC's Jay O'Brien.
3: Massie brought Epstein survivors to Capitol Hill. He accused President Trump of abandoning his base on the Epstein issue, and it seemed like every time Thomas Massie opened his mouth about Jeffrey Epstein, Donald Trump grew even more angry and even more angry and even more angry. And it resulted in this primary challenger that Trump really handpicked to run against Massie.
2: Candidates backed by the president also did well in primaries in Alabama and Georgia. A shocking provision in President Trump's nearly $1.8 billion trust set up by the IRS to go to people who think they've been targeted by the government for political reasons. It was signed off on by Acting Attorney General Todd Blanche, says ABC's Alex Mallon.
4: It was only when Blanche left the Hill yesterday that this other extraordinary document hit the DOJ's website. And this document includes a graph that says that as an addendum to that Monday settlement agreement, the IRS is now precluded from forevermore looking at, examining, or reviewing President Trump's tax returns, the tax returns of his family, the tax returns of any businesses or companies or public trusts or private trusts that they may be associated with.
2: The suspects in the San Diego mosque shooting appear to have been radicalized with terror ideology online, former counterterrorism official and ABC News contributor John Cohen.
5: That's where the content lives. That's where the content that motivates and informs these attacks is spread. Mm-hmm. And that's where these attackers, whether ideologically motivated or not, seek to gain their immortality.
2: Those shot include the center's security guard. This is ABC News.
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19: Trump gets his wish. Good morning, I'm Gordon Deal, along with Nicole Murray, on this Wednesday, May 20th. Glad you could be with us. Here's what we have for you this hour.
20: Kentucky Congressman Thomas Massie was defeated in a Republican primary by an opponent backed by President Trump.
19: The Senate advanced a war powers resolution after Louisiana Republican Bill Cassidy changed his vote following a primary loss.
20: A security guard is getting credit for preventing the loss of more lives during a deadly shooting at a mosque in San Diego.
19: And is the financial advice from AI any good?
21: I mean, think of how fast all this has happened. And ChatGPT is, what, 4 years old or something? And so one survey I looked at from TD Bank said that the percentage of us using AI for financial stuff went up from 10% to 55% in a single year.
19: Dan Divisay at USA Today on how AI has become a more popular financial advisor than human ones. Another primary loss for a Republican, not in line with the White House. Kentucky Congressman Thomas Massie was defeated yesterday by a former farmer and Navy SEAL, Ed Galrine. Massie was one of only two House GOP no votes on Trump's One Big Beautiful tax bill last year, and then further annoyed the president by successfully pushing for the release of the Jeffrey Epstein files.
22: We need to bring this country together. There's too much of the uniparty in Washington, D.C. What we need is a unity party.
19: In another closely watched GOP contest, Trump yesterday endorsed Texas Attorney General Ken Paxton over incumbent Senator John Cornyn. Trump claims Cornyn was not supportive of him when times were tough. In the Georgia Senate race, Congressman Mike Collins and former college football coach Derek Dooley advanced to a Republican primary runoff to see who will face Democratic incumbent John Ossoff. In the Republican race for governor in Georgia, Lieutenant Governor Burt Jones and healthcare executive Rick Jackson advanced to a June runoff. Are there cracks in the GOP armor? The Senate has advanced a resolution to limit President Trump's war powers in Iran, a breakthrough for Democrats who had failed on seven previous attempts. notably Louisiana Republican Bill Cassidy. After losing a primary election on Saturday to a candidate backed by President Trump, voted in favor of advancing the measure that would limit Trump's ability to wage war in Iran without congressional approval. The procedural vote, which passed 50-47 yesterday, marked the first time Cassidy had supported such a resolution since Trump launched the war in February. The senator had not supported similar measures in seven previous votes when he was still in the throes of his reelection campaign. Trump says, by the way, he was this close

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1: Thanks for being with us. The FBI says the two teens who carried out a deadly shooting at the Islamic Center of San Diego on Monday were radicalized online and had compiled a manifesto. The attackers were 17-year-old Kane Clark and 18-year-old Caleb Vasquez. The teens filmed their own attack, and the gruesome 10-minute video was widely shared to a gore website depicting violence. After carrying out the assault that killed three people, including a security guard, the video shows Clark fatally shooting Vasquez before taking his own life. San Diego Police Chief Scott Wall says the security guard, identified as Amin Abdullah, engaged the suspects with gunfire and radioed to put the mosque on lockdown before he was fatally shot.
2: His actions, without a doubt, delayed, distracted, and ultimately deterred these two individuals from gaining access to the greater areas of the mosque.
1: More than 100 students were attending school at the mosque that morning. 19 minutes now after the hour on This Morning, America's First News. Here's Nicole Murray.
0: And now, the three big things you need to know. Number one.
3: President Trump has scored another victory after Kentucky Representative Thomas Massie lost his primary race to Ed Gallrein, the former Navy SEAL, after the win.
4: The winner of the race tonight is not so much Ed Gallrein. I'll come back to that. But it's the Republicans of Kentucky Congressional District 4 and their families who I will be a champion for in Washington.
3: Meanwhile, NBC News projects that Senator Tommy Tuberville won the Republican primary for governor of Alabama.
0: Number two.
3: The president said he was, quote, an hour away from ordering new strikes on Iran before Persian Gulf allies asked that he hold off for additional peace negotiations.
5: I had made the decision. So they called up. They had heard I made the decision. They said, sir, could you give us a couple of more days? Because we think they're being reasonable.
3: Meanwhile, the Senate has advanced a resolution to limit Trump's war powers in Iran, marking a breakthrough for Democrats after seven failed attempts.
0: Number three.
3: A 56-year-old woman has fallen into an open maintenance hole on a busy New York City street and died. Carlton Wood saw her fall.
6: I saw a woman stepping out of her car, and as soon as she stepped out, it's like she took one step forward and just disappeared. She dropped into a manhole, and I ran over and looked down, and I saw her in there. I immediately called 911.
3: Police and utility officials are investigating. Public health officials say at least 543 suspected cases and 136 suspected deaths have been recorded in the ongoing Ebola outbreak in the Eastern Democratic Republic of Congo. The World Health Organization declared the outbreak as a public health emergency of international concern earlier this week. President Trump offered journalists the closest look yet at construction of his planned White House ballroom. Senate Minority Leader Chuck Schumer criticizing the project.
7: I don't care if the Republicans ask for $1 billion, $1 million, or a single dollar. Every penny of taxpayer money for Donald Trump's vanity project is a penny too many.
3: And finally, Super Bowl 64. Well, let's just say it's going to be a party. The NFL has announced the Super Bowl in 2030 will be hosted in Nashville, Tennessee.
1: Oh, man.
3: That will be a fun time.
1: That's a lot of music to be listened to there.
3: A lot of music. Isn't it like one of the top party cities in the country?
1: Nashville can't even keep up with the crowds, I feel like, these days. There's not enough hotels and stuff.
3: Well, they better be ready.
1: They got years to get set, that's for sure. Thanks, Nicole. 22 minutes now after the hour on This Morning, America's First News.
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3: I'm Sherry Preston. President Trump's influence too much for a fellow Republican to overcome. On primary day in Kentucky, a longtime congressman losing after crossing President Trump too many times.
4: Thomas Massie voted against Trump's signature One Big Beautiful Bill Act. He voted to curtail Trump's military powers in Venezuela and in Iran. And most notably, and this was the big difference maker, he was the Republican architect behind that legislation compelling the release of the Epstein files.
3: ABC's Jay O'Brien. That led to the president endorsing Massie's challenger, Ed Gallrain. President Trump also making his choice in the Texas Senate Republican primary, endorsing Attorney General Ken Paxton over incumbent John Cornyn. An add-on to the settlement deal to end the president's $10 billion lawsuit against the IRS seems to shield the Trump family from any prosecutions related to IRS audits that are underway. This is ABC News.
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0: Thanks for being with us. A British policeman has been hailed a hero after helping save the life of an American cop while on vacation in Nashville. Off-duty Sergeant Taylor Johansson had just left Nashville International Airport when he saw Officer Peter Kinsey being assaulted by a man on the side of the road. Kinsey had stopped to check on the pedestrian who was walking along an exit ramp and ignored commands to stop. The pedestrian started to attack Kinsey, pinning the cop face down for around 6 minutes. The UK policeman was driving on that ramp, saw the incident, and stopped to help. He says the 43-year-old assailant even managed to grab the officer's gun and fire a round while it was holstered. Rushing into action, the Brit tackled the suspect and managed to keep him restrained until Officer Kinsey was able to taser and handcuff him. Kinsey has credited Sergeant Johansson with saving his life. The department, by the way, is sending the UK cop an engraved watch. That'll do it for this hour. For Nicole Murray and Mike Gavin, I'm Gordon Deal. 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
10: Good morning. It is 5 o'clock, and thank you for listening to Arizona's Morning News. A state senator puts a school district on notice. I'm Jim Sharp.
11: I'm LaDonna Harvey. That's our top story. Arizona Senate President Warren Peterson, who is also running for attorney general, is blaming Peoria Unified School District Administration for what he called the mishandling of a case where two teachers were allegedly involved in sexual misconduct with a student.
12: During a press conference Tuesday morning, Peterson called for district administration and the superintendent of public instruction to take action.
13: You need more oversight. And so, but I think that oversight is already available. The superintendent could be more involved. As I mentioned, I believe the attorney general should be more involved in this case.
12: Peterson says it seems like the case is being swept under the rug, saying, quote, apparently a lot of people knew about this. Shira Tanzer, KTAR News.
11: You can sign up for KTAR's education newsletter. Just text education to 620-620.
10: And coming up on Arizona's Morning News.
14: Pinal County Republicans are at odds over who should be allowed to assist ICE. I'm Heidi Hommel.
15: Brooke St. George and Bobby Nichols currently leading after the first batch of Tempe City Council runoff ballots were counted. I'm Brandon King.
10: Right now, let's check in with John Roller. He's in the Valley Chevy Dealers Traffic Center.
16: All right, first group out this morning, and right now, the Valley main lines are looking pretty good. We always see a little volume on the eastbound I-10, but it's not bad as you come off the 101 Alafria Freeway into downtown Phoenix, about 13 minutes on your right in. That's it for the Valley main line. Surface streets, only one issue. 48th Avenue, Lower Buckeye, had an overnight fire overnight at a recycling plant. Watch for a few restrictions around that, but otherwise, surface streets are looking good as well. John Roller, KTAR News.
17: It's been a nice start to the week across Arizona, including the Valley. Temperatures are climbing little by little, though, with highs today in the Phoenix metro in the mid-90s. Same for tomorrow under mostly sunny skies, with lows near 70. I'm ABC 15 meteorologist Jorge Torres.
11: Right now, it's 65 and clear in Scottsdale at 502.
18: I don't care how much money you got. Gas is entirely too high. That's all I'm saying. You are not supposed to be at the gas station making life decisions.
10: That's comedian Cat Williams back in 2005 when gas was $2.30 a gallon. Remember those days? Now the national average is $4.55, according to AAA, and that could play a role in the upcoming elections. Colton Krolak is live with that story.
4: Yeah, that's right, guys. Now gas isn't just an economic issue, it's a political one, too.
19: This is something voters across the board are feeling every single week when they pull up to the pump.
4: That's pollster Mike Noble with Noble Predictive Insights, who says nearly 7 in 10 Arizonans report that gas prices will impact who they vote for in the midterms. He says the reason is simple.
19: Gas prices are one of the most visible reminders of affordability pressure. You don't need to read an economic report or watch CNBC or Fox News to know whether things feel expensive. You feel it instantly when it costs 80 or 90 bucks to fill up your tank.
4: 90% of Arizona voters say they're concerned about gas prices, with 75% of Democrats and 54% of Republicans who say they feel very concerned. Live in the news center, Colton Krolak, KTAR News.
9: Arizona votes.
11: Speaking of voting, Nick Myers and Kevin Thompson were the two Republicans on last night's debate stage for the Arizona Corporation Commission election. That could determine your future power and water rates. Thompson is running for a second term.
20: Our job is to make sure that what the utility is presenting is just and reasonable, and that it's and that we are providing a fair return on their equity, on their investment, the capital that they've borrowed to put plant in the ground.
11: When asked about Arizona's space for clean energy, Myers said the state needs to emphasize an energy mixture, but wouldn't commit to an exact percentage that he thinks the state should push for.
10: Tempe City Council runoff elections wrapped up yesterday, and the initial results show an early lead for newcomers.
15: Brooke St. George and Bobby Nichols have the early lead in the runoff election, the first unofficial ballot results dropping Tuesday night. Nearly 30% of the ballots cast went to St. George, just over 11,000 in total, and Nichols stands in second with around 9,900 votes. It's a 600-vote lead over incumbent Councilwoman Burdetta Hodge, who beat Nichols in the initial March election by just over 100 votes. Meanwhile, rounding out the group is Hodge's fellow incumbent, Jennifer Adams, receiving 8,610 votes in the Tuesday batch. More ballots are expected to be counted this week. Brandon King, KTAR News.
9: KTAR Focus on Immigration.
11: A judge has ruled in favor of the Pinal County Board of Supervisors by blocking the county attorney from entering into an agreement with ICE.
14: The Pinal County Sheriff's Office already has a 287G agreement and works with ICE on a daily basis. Board Chairman Jeff McClure explains the judge ruled County AG Brad Miller doesn't have statutory authority to deputize his staff.
21: He's the chief prosecutor of the county, and inasmuch he prosecutes state crimes. That's it.
14: However, Miller explains he wants deputies in his office to be able to work with ICE.
22: In order to target those specifically who already have deportation warrants and are already known criminal illegal aliens who have committed violent crime.
14: Miller says he's considering an appeal. Heidi Hommel, KTAR News.
9: KTAR News. Focus on homelessness.
10: A one-day street census of the homeless population in Maricopa County conducted in January found more than 9,700 people experiencing homelessness, about the same as last year. However, about more than half of that population in Phoenix was also in a shelter. Rachel Milne with the City of Phoenix says that shows investments into homeless solutions are seeing results.
23: There are a lot of strategies that we're working on. City of Phoenix's strategies to address homelessness plan that are directly related to decreasing the number of people who have to experience homelessness at any time.
10: The City of Phoenix has added about 1,200 shelter beds since 2022. You can read more about this data at KTAR.com.
11: The 2026 National Drug Control Strategy, recently released by the White House, highlights a shared responsibility between the U.S. and Mexico to go after the suppliers. The Consul General of Mexico in Phoenix, Jorge Mendoza-Yescas, tells KTAR it acknowledges demand from the U.S. is what's fueling the drug market.
24: The illegal drug business, it's ruled by the laws of the market. So we need to reduce the demand in order to reduce the production and supply in Mexico and other countries.
11: He explains the strategy does prioritize addiction prevention, treatment, and recovery.
10: Coming up with the shutdown of Maricopa County's domestic violence hotline, where do you turn to find help for a friend or yourself? That's next on Arizona's Morning News.
11: First, we take a look at those roads live from the Valley Chevy Dealers Traffic Center with John Roller.
16: All right. And right now, LaDonna, roadways are looking very good. We had some overnight closures in the Northwest Valley. The 75th Avenue on and off ramps at the 101 Awafria Freeway, they have reopened. You will see a few restrictions there, but otherwise, you're able to access the main line pretty freely this morning, and right now we are off to a very good start. Very light on the 101 Awafria as you head eastbound through the north stack. If you're headed into Scottsdale this morning, clear sailing for you. And the southbound 51 looking good as well from Shea Boulevard down to the mini stack, about 8 minutes on your ride in. 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
10: 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I'm coming up with a new meteorological term. 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
6: How did he know what I was going to say? Good morning. It is 5:12. I'm LaDonna Harvey along with Jim Sharp from the KTAR Business Center. U.S. News and World Report's latest rankings of the top 100 best places to live include two East Valley cities. Our partners at the Phoenix Business Journal say Gilbert ranked 57th and Chandler ranked 78th. The list was evaluated based on job markets, quality of life, and cost of living.
7: After a loss yesterday of 220 points on the NASDAQ, it is up 181 right now in pre-market trading. The Dow's up 124 and the S&P is up 25. For more money news, visit the Business Center at KTAR.com.
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6: And at 5:13, this is what you need to know right now. Arizona Republican lawmakers talking about mandated reporting in the case of two Peoria teachers who are accused of being involved in sexual misconduct with a student. According to Peoria Unified, Peoria police said they did not find any failure of mandated reporting in the district.
7: President Trump has scored another win against a Republican rival, purging Representative Thomas Massey in Kentucky's primary and knocking out one of his most outspoken critics on Capitol Hill. Massey pushed for the release of the Epstein files, opposed the war in Iran, and voted against Trump's signature tax legislation last year.
6: A new AI system in San Francisco Bay watching around the clock for signs of whales before ships get too close. Whale Spotter is using AI and some thermal cameras to track the animals in the bay, which gives ships times to slow down or change course and saves the gray whales' lives. All of our top stories are just 15 minutes away. For more news, go to KTAR.com or the KTAR News app.
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9: All right, we are getting closer to the Memorial Day weekend. I think a lot of folks might be starting their vacations a little early. Right now, the Valley Main Line's looking very good. I'm taking a look at the 24 right now coming out of Queen Creek near Mesa Gateway Airport, and it is very light right now as you make your way over to the 202s. Only slowing is on the eastbound I-10. It's not bad at all this morning. Only light slowing starting at about 59th Avenue right on through the 202 transition. That is it. The north stack looking good, and the southbound 51 from Shea down to the mini stack also looking good. John Roller, KTAR News.
6: Sunny today with a high of 94. Tomorrow we should hit 96. We're going to stay in the 90s. High 90s, but still 90s through Saturday.

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1: Victims of domestic violence in Maricopa County can no longer make a phone call and reach a central point of contact for immediate help. Last Friday, the Safe DVS hotline closed down, meaning victims will have to sort through where to find localized help, but the actual help is still available.
0: Our next guest says his organization has seen a surge in calls since that hotline shut down. Tanner Swanson is with A New Leaf, which provides shelter, court advocacy, and other support services for people who have suffered domestic violence. Tanner, why did the hotline shut down, and how has that specifically affected your organization?
2: Of course. So we've seen federal funding cuts that have really impacted services, and as a result, they had to shut down the hotline. And the concern for us with that is that when a survivor is seeking assistance, what they're going to have to do is call around to different service providers trying to get the help that they need. And that can be a big deterrent for survivors who might just need assistance finding shelter, finding counseling, finding court protection. It's a big problem.
1: Is there maybe, with the hotline gone, a centralized website where victims or friends of victims can find that same centralized help?
2: There is, yes. So ArizonaSurvivors.org, if you go to that link, and the hotline does direct to that link as well. So folks calling the hotline will still receive that link. It provides all the different services across Maricopa County, all the shelter providers and service providers for domestic violence services.
1: But
2: those services are still available.
1: Yeah, I was sorry to interrupt, but I was just going to say, but sometimes it's just a calm voice on the other end of the phone can be so helpful, right?
2: It can be, and that's the scary part of it is, you know, you're not going to be able to reach a person that easily. And for folks who are in crisis, that can make all the difference.
0: Let's talk a little bit about what it's kind of like when you're somebody who has made a decision to get out of a DV situation and all of the hoops you have to jump through to try to get out, and more importantly, get out safely. And a lot of times they have kids, they have pets, they have people and others who might be in danger.
2: Yeah, absolutely. You know, every instance of domestic violence carries its own challenges. And so, you know, when they call for help, the most important thing that we can do is try to solve all of those problems as quickly as possible. Because when someone reaches out for help, it's usually the most critical and dangerous time for a survivor. And so making sure that we can meet those challenges immediately is important. But the concern is that, you know, every service provider has different services. And so they might need to call around to different organizations to get the help that they need now.
1: Yeah, and sometimes it's a really narrow window, too, when people are willing to reach out and get that help, or they've confided in a friend, and that friend is helping to walk them through the process, and that time frame might close very quickly. Has there been any talk about maybe one of the major corporations here in the Valley? You know, we've had some pretty big investments in the Valley recently over the last few years. Somebody like that stepping up and funding this domestic violence hotline so we don't have to rely on whatever they decide in Washington we deserve?
2: Yeah, you know, A New Leaf has been in talks with Department of Economic Security, the governor's office, the county, a lot of cities, to see if we can find a better solution than no hotline at all. But that discussion is taking some time. And unfortunately, for the immediate moment, the hotline is shut down. But, you know, A New Leaf, our priority is to figure out, okay, how can we figure out a better solution to this issue? But that's ongoing.
0: Well, it's a time is of the essence sort of situation that folks find themselves in when they need that help. Tanner Swanson with A New Leaf, which provides shelter, court advocacy, and other support services for domestic violence survivors. Now, you can go to ArizonaSurvivors.org. That is run by the Arizona Coalition to End Sexual and Domestic Violence. A New Leaf, I'm assuming, also has a website.
2: Yes, they can visit turnanewleaf.org. We have email, we have phone numbers you can call, and you can put in a form on our site, and we are happy to assist. We have shelter, court advocacy, healing services. Whatever a survivor needs, we are here to help.
1: All right. Tanner, thanks for what you all do at A New Leaf and for all the folks working in domestic violence support services. And thank you for joining us this morning. Really appreciate it. It's 5:20 now on Arizona's Morning News.
0: And by the way, if you are a large corporation
1: and you're listening
0: listening,
1: yeah,
0: feel free to reach out.
1: Throw a few bucks.
0: Yeah.
1: Away towards the hotline.
0: Coming up in just moments, expect to pay a higher water bill if you live in one Valley City.
1: Right now, let's see if it's a trickle or if it is a flood of cars on the freeway. Here is John Roller in the Valley Chevy Dealers Traffic Center.
3: Yeah, right now, Jim, I would call it a trickle. We are off to a very smooth start, of course, so we are getting close to the first major summer holiday of the year, and maybe folks are starting their vacations early because the roadways are looking very good right now. Only slowing, and it's not bad, is the eastbound I-10 coming in from the West Valley. Right now, about 13, 14 minutes from the 101 into 7th Street. That is it. Southbound I-17 south of the stack through the Durango Curve all the way smooth to the split south of Sky Harbor. And if you are headed down to Tucson this morning, eastbound I-10 right at Queen Creek looking good as well. Surface streets also quiet. John Roller, KTAR News.
0: We are looking for sunny skies today, but our high only 94. I know, only 94, but here we are, is the life we're living. Tomorrow's going to be 96 as we head into the Memorial Day weekend. Upper 90s, but still not to 100. 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
13: 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We've got the face-off. We're going to talk ICE arresting DACA recipients. And does anyone like Trump's economy? The face-off, 5 o'clock, Outspoken with Bruce and Gatos. 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
1: 5:25 now on Arizona's Morning News with Jim Sharp and LaDonna Harvey. And a city council decision means Scottsdale water and sewage rates are going up.
14: The city council voted Tuesday night on rate increases for both water and sewer. Water rates will go up 4.5%. Sewer rates are increasing 3.5%. City says the extra money will cover rising electricity costs and replace aging infrastructure, with 1% of that water increase going towards securing new sources of water. This will be critical as Scottsdale draws 70% of its water from the Colorado River supply that's uncertain right now. City manager has told council options are coming, including possibly purchasing water from outside sources and expanded conservation efforts.
1: That's Javier Soto with our TV partners at ABC 15.
0: Now let's go to the roads. John Roller live in the Valley Chevy Dealers Traffic Center.
3: All right. Thank you very much. Reports of a crash south of the Valley, westbound I-10 right at Queen Creek. Not seeing a whole lot of slowing on the main line, but at the overpass there is some slowing. So heads up for a possible crash there. That is all I have to report as far as the main lines. Looking very good both in the West Valley and the East Valley. And right now the surface streets are clear as well. John Roller, KTAR News.
1: We are going to be on a roller coaster, but a roller coaster of only the 90s over the next few days. 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We'll tell you why.
0: First, though, Mitch Veraldis from the Parker & Sons Heating, Cooling, Plumbing, and Electrical Sports Desk.
15: From a 10-run blowout win on Monday to a thrilling walk-off win Tuesday night, Ketel Marte's 3-run blast sent Chase Field into a frenzy as the Diamondbacks defeated the Giants 5-3 last night. Arizona was down 3-1 going into the bottom of that ninth inning as well. It's also Marte's first career walk-off home run. Now having won 3 in a row, the Snakes have a chance at a series sweep this afternoon. 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That's sports. Mitch Veraldis, KTAR News.
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0: Good morning. It is 5:30. I'm LaDonna Harvey, and a state senator is assigning blame to a school district. We'll explain.
1: I'm Jim Sharp. That's our top story. Arizona Senate President Warren Peterson, who is also running for attorney general, is weighing in on the Peoria Unified School District case where two teachers allegedly were involved in sexual misconduct with the same student. Peterson called on state officials to focus on the case and share details of the investigation.
19: We should also see a more engaged superintendent of instruction, and we should see a more engaged attorney general. We should be hearing about investigations. We should be hearing names.
1: Peterson referred to the case as a failure by district administration. By the way, you can sign up for KTAR's education newsletter by texting the word education to 620-620.
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20: Data centers and power rates among the topics during Tuesday's Arizona Corporation Commission debate. I'm Brandon King.
21: New Valley homelessness data shows successes in some areas, but broader numbers are stagnant. I'm Ballin Overstall.
22: The 2026 National Drug Strategy Plan from the White House calls for coordination with Mexico. I'm Heidi Hommel.
0: Right now, let's go live to the Valley Chevy Dealers Traffic Center.
3: All right. The first half hour of the 5 o'clock drive into town, very smooth. A little more volume starting to build. Looking at the eastbound I-10 right now at the 202 South Mountain Transition. And that's where you've got a spot of brakes as you come through 67th Avenue into the downtown area. And at the stack, southbound I-17. If you're continuing southbound on the 17 through the Durango curve, only moderate slowing over to about 19th Avenue, and then you are clear to the split south of Sky Harbor and the 101 in the East Valley. The Pima Freeway looking very good all the way through the North Stack over to the State Route 51. 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
23: A great start to the week here in the Valley. Temperatures are inching up day by day, though, with highs in the mid-90s today and tomorrow with mostly sunny skies and overnight lows near 70. I'm ABC 15 meteorologist Jorge Torres.
1: At 5:33, it is 65 degrees in Chandler.
24: The world is crazy right now. What is gas? $600 a gallon right now? I don't care how much money you got. Gas is entirely too high.
0: Now, I want you to think about this. That was Cat Williams, the comedian, back in 2005 when gas was a little more than $2 cheaper than it is today. And high prices aren't just costing drivers. They could end up costing candidates at the ballot box, too. Colton Krolak is live with that story.
25: Yeah, LaDonna, whether you're a Republican, a Democrat, or somewhere in between, you likely have an opinion when you're filling up your tank.
26: Gas prices are no longer just an economic issue. They're becoming a political issue, too. Nearly 7 in 10 Arizona voters told us gas and fuel prices could influence how they vote in the upcoming election.
25: That's pollster Mike Noble of Noble Predictive Insights, who says that's especially true in Arizona, where there are plenty of people with long commutes. 90% of Arizona voters say they're concerned about gas prices, with 75% of Democrats and 54% of Republicans who say they feel very concerned. Live in the news center, Colton Krolak, KTAR News.
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1: A judge has ruled in favor of the Pinal County Board of Supervisors by blocking County Attorney Brad Miller from entering into an agreement with Immigration and Customs Enforcement. Miller explains why he wants a 287G agreement for his office.
2: I think it's best when you have a task force model, you actually actively engage in the community to take out violent criminals from our community.
1: However, board chairman Jeff McClure says Miller doesn't have statutory authority to deputize his staff.
4: He wanted to make them into de facto ICE officers.
1: The Pinell County Sheriff's Office already has a 287G agreement and works with ICE on a daily basis.
18: Arizona votes.
5: We're not going to allow large load user costs to be put on the backs of residential consumers.
0: Two Republicans hoping for second terms on the Arizona Corporation Commission took to the debate stage last night.
20: The Corporation Commission, which approves or denies rate changes in water and power in our state, is currently comprised entirely of Republicans, including Nick Myers and Kevin Thompson, who were at Tuesday's debate. Ralph Heap, the third Republican candidate, did not participate. Myers emphasized good collaboration he's seen with companies setting up new data centers, adding on water concerns.
6: So those data centers they may use more air conditioning to cool that water, which is more electricity, but by and large, they're not using the amounts of water that they used to use.
20: Meanwhile, Thompson emphasized the duo are helping to maintain just and reasonable rates from utility providers. Brandon King, KTAR News.
1: The first round of ballots in the Tempe City Council runoff election have been counted. In the lead are both newcomers in the four-person race, Brooke St. George and Bobby Nichols, with 11,000 and just under 10,000 votes, respectively. Council incumbents Perdita Hodge and Jennifer Adams are sitting at roughly 9,300 and 8,600 votes. Another drop of ballots expected later today.
18: KTAR News. Focus on homelessness.
0: New data indicates Valley homelessness has stayed just about the same overall from last year, but there is an increase in one key area.
21: A street census of the homeless population in Maricopa County, known as the 2026 point-in-time count, found more than 9,700 people experiencing homelessness on January 27th. That's about the same as last year's total, but Tim Birch with the Maricopa Association of Governments also says,
7: we had more people in shelter this year than last year, a higher percentage. While overall the numbers were relatively flat for the amount of unsheltered individuals in our community.
21: That 14% increase in sheltered homelessness is closer to 2024 levels. Birch explaining local organizations and governments achieved that despite diminished federal funding. Ballin Overstoles, KTAR News.
1: Coming up, two Arizona towns are in the top five of a list of the most affordable American cities for homebuyers. However, when you hear which towns beat us out, you might not be so excited about this list.
0: We have questions. First, let's go to John Roller live in the Valley Chevy Dealers Traffic Center.
3: Okay, once again, now we're off to a very good start this morning. Of course, I got to thinking school's out this week as well. So, and the colleges, they're pretty much done for the spring semester as well. So the roadways are light right now. Just the folks that have to get into downtown on the eastbound I-10. That's the only slowing I see, and it's not bad at all right now. About 15 minutes from the 101 into downtown Phoenix and at the stack, a little bit of slowing right at the stack, southbound I-17, down through the Durango curve to 19th Avenue, and then you are free and clear. East Valley, you're looking very good as well. 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John Roller, KTAR News.
1: Mostly sunny today with a high of 94 degrees. 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
0: And good morning to you. It is 5:42. I'm LaDonna Harvey, along with Jim Sharp from the KTAR Business Center. A new shopping center has been proposed in Gilbert near the busy intersection of Williams Field and Loop 202. Our partners at the Phoenix Business Journal say the project, by the name of Santan Crossings, will include restaurants, a bank, and retailers. You know, the usual.
1: After a day of losses on all three major indices are up in pre-market trading this morning. The Dow's up 192, the S&P's up 32, and the NASDAQ's up 213. That is a 0.75% gain in overnight trading. 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
0: And at 5:42, this is what you need to know right now. Arizona Senate President Warren Peterson says he blames Peoria Unified School District for the alleged mishandling of the case where two teachers were allegedly involved in sexual misconduct with a student. Peterson, who is running for attorney general, says it seems like the case is being swept under the rug.
1: U.S. government has agreed to permanently drop tax claims against President Trump as part of the settlement agreement. The U.S. is forever barred and precluded, that's the wording from it, from examining or, prosecuting Trump, his sons, and the Trump Organization's current tax issues.
0: The Consul General of Mexico here in Phoenix is happy with the international coordination and the 2026 National Drug Control Strategy released by the White House. It acknowledges demand from the U.S. fuels the illegal drug trade and points to shared responsibility to keep firearms out of Mexico. Our top stories are just 15 minutes away. For more news, go to KTAR.com or the KTAR News app.
1: Well, I don't know if John Roller can do anything about these allergies that are keeping my throat from being clear.
0: But
1: I don't think he can actually clear a freeway, but he can tell you where they aren't clear. He's in the Valley Chevy Dealers Traffic Center.
3: Yeah, well, the eastbound I-10, for the most part, I would call it clear. Just light volume coming in from the 101. It's the 101 in the North Valley. Once again this morning, showing some slowing right around 43rd Avenue. Taking a live look right now, and the volume is building as folks make their way over to the North Stack. If you're continuing eastbound Once you get to the Pima Freeway, you are good to go all the way through Cave Creek over to the 51. 51 looking very good right now from Shea Boulevard down to the mini stack, about 8 minutes on your right in East Valley, the westbound 60 through Tempe, and the Broadway curve flowing smoothly into downtown. Same thing with the 202s, the Red Mountain, and the Santan freeways. John Roller, KTAR News.
0: Mostly sunny today with a high of 94. 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
1: Even though it feels like affordability in the Valley is a thing of the past, according to WalletHub, the number 3 and number 4 most affordable U.S. cities for home buyers are located in Arizona. And those two towns are joined by 3 other Arizona cities in the top 25.
0: So surprise is ranked as number 3 most affordable city to buy a home by WalletHub, and 6 other Valley cities, as well as Yuma, which is number 4, are in the top 50. Following Surprise and Yuma on the list, here in Arizona is Mesa at number 15. Peoria at 22. Number 23 is Gilbert. Number 38 is Chandler. Number 40 is Phoenix. And number 44 is Glendale.
1: But I don't know if we should feel so proud about that or if we should be offended, because beating out Surprise and every other Arizona city is the number 1 city, Flint, Michigan. And the number 2 city, Detroit. So really, really? Of course. Those are affordable cities to buy a home in, because nobody wants to live there, right? I mean, do you want to buy a house in a city where you can't drink the water like Flint? Or do you want to pay money for a house in a city where most other houses on the block are abandoned and people are living in them for free, like in Detroit?
0: Well, let me tell you something. I just, because we have the interwebs and I know how to use them. I went to Detroit and was taking a look at some of the real estate there. How about a 6-bed, 2-bath home, 2,400 square feet?
1: Decent.
0: $79,900.
1: Wait, 79,000? Not 790.
0: No, and I'm looking at it and it's beautiful. It's like, brick, and it's just really pretty.
1: That's like grandpa rates. That's like grandpa, right? What grandpa paid for a house.
0: How do you like this one? Yeah. A 3-bed, 1.5-bath, 1,500 square feet. We'd call that a nice little starter home, right?
1: Mm-hmm.
0: $18,000.
1: That's crazy.
0: $1,000.
1: That's because now, no other house on the block has got anybody living in it.
0: Well, that's the thing. It's and you look at that and the greedy little Gus inside me goes, "Ooh, I could buy that house for $15,000. I could rent it out."
1: Yeah.
0: I don't know about that.
1: Well, in case you're questioning this list right now, based on that, WalletHub says it determined the most affordable cities for home buyers by comparing 300 cities using 10 metrics. Some of those were things like median house price in relation to the median household income.
0: That's going to be a big issue.
1: Yeah. Maintenance affordability, which is a measurement of maintenance cost as a share of income, and then homeowners insurance costs, the cost of living overall in those cities, cost per square foot, real estate taxes, and actually, WalletHub says Surprise did pretty well in a few of these categories.
0: Right. Scoring 8th lowest in the country, which helps reduce the overall cost of home ownership.
1: Real estate tax category.
0: Exactly.
1: Yeah.
0: It had the 18th highest median home price appreciation rate. So you buy the home and it's appreciating fast for you. So you get more money when you sell, if you do. Surprise also has the 11th highest number of quarterly active listings per 1,000 residents. So that offers you a solid selection of properties to choose from, which is nice. And that's what led to the number 3 ranking overall.
1: Yeah. And then you've got the other Valley cities. Well, you got Yuma. That's at number 4. That's not a Valley city. You got 15 is Mesa, 22 Peoria, 23 Gilbert, 38 Chandler, 40 Phoenix, and 44 is Glendale. By the way, the lowest ranking city for housing affordability in the Valley was Scottsdale. I think it was at 114th.
0: Well,
1: or something
0: is that,
1: like that.
0: Shocking no. to anybody?
1: No,
0: no,
1: not at all.
0: The Valley has always been very affordable. And I know, if you're a longtime Valley resident, so
1: it doesn't feel like it.
0: It doesn't feel like it now. But consider, because, yes, I'm one of those people.
1: Yeah.
0: I came from California, where you are getting hammered every time you turn around as a homeowner. You can't move. I had a sewer line collapse in my yard, and I think ultimately ended up costing me about $45,000 to get the new, you know, get the yard dug out, get the sewer line done. Get the, you have to have permits because, you know, you got to have a permit.
1: It's brutal.
0: All of that stuff adds up to just really squeeze people to death.
1: Yeah. And when you consider, you know, things like maintenance costs are lower here and homeowners insurance costs are lower here. And then you've got the real estate taxes that are lower here. It really does add up to making it sensible that, you know, we score so high on the housing affordability list, but I'm still questioning it with Flint and Detroit.
0: Well, I mean, look at
1: they're affordable.
0: Here's another Detroit for you. A 6-bedroom, 5.5 bath. This thing is a mansion. 4,000 square feet.
1: Wow.
0: $450,000.
1: Wow. Yeah, that's
0: 8,700 square foot lot.
1: Yeah, you're going to pay between $800 and $1 million here, you know, depending on which city.
0: But then, you know, you go to San Francisco, to the Bay Area, and that $450,000 doesn't even get you a condo.
1: Yeah, that becomes four and a half.
0: So, you know, affordability is in the eye of the beholder.
1: Yeah. All right. Coming up here on Arizona's Morning News, calls for help on a Camelback Trail, and heat was not the problem this time around.
0: Nope. First, let's go live to the Valley Chevy Dealers Traffic Center.
3: Well, we do have a lot of listeners in Surprise, and they come in on Grand Avenue. And right now, I just thought I'd take a look at Grand Avenue and Thompson Ranch Road. Not bad this morning. In fact, we are light all around the valley. Only slowing of any significance is, once again, the eastbound 101 Alma-Fria Freeway in the North Valley. I'm taking a look at 59th Avenue right now, and that's your point A for some slow and go all the way over to the North Stack. Northbound I-17 and the transition to the eastbound 101 Pima Freeway. If you are headed to the East Valley, a little bit of slowing there. That is it for the Valley Main Lines. Eastbound I-10 right now, about 17 minutes from the 101 into downtown Phoenix, and the surface streets are quiet as well. John Roller, KTAR News.
0: Sunny with a high of 94 degrees today. Tomorrow it should be about 96. And as we head into that beautiful 3-day weekend we got coming up, it's going to stay in the upper 90s. 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
1: 5:55 now on Arizona's Morning News with Jim Sharp and LaDonna Harvey. And yesterday, 8 people on Camelback Mountain were attacked on the Cholla Trail by bees.
18: I spoke with a bee expert from Burns Pest Elimination. He explained we're right in the middle of the bee swarming season and recommended taking the earbuds or headphones off while hiking, saying if a large swarm is near you, you're going to hear them.
20: Bees are starting new hives all over the valley, because the weather is perfect. And when bees are on the move, they're nervous, not because they're mean, but because they need to protect their queen. So they get hyper aggressive at this time. So the best thing you can do with bees is stay away.
18: Phoenix Parks and Rec reopened that trail later in the afternoon after closing it after that attack. They say exterminators could not find an active hive.
1: That's Javier Soto with our TV partners at ABC 15.
0: All right, let's get those traffic reports, shall we? Live in the Valley Chevy Dealers Traffic Center, it's John Roller.
3: All right, don't have a whole lot for you. Roadways are looking very good. If you're just starting your day and rolling down the highway, eastbound I-10 actually picked up a minute or two, about 15, 16 minutes from the 101 into downtown Phoenix. Once again, the only slowing I'm seeing is on the eastbound 101 in the North Valley on the Alafria Freeway, starting now at 59th Avenue over to 35th Avenue. Then you are clear through the North Stack into Scottsdale if that's where you need to go. And the southbound 51 looking very good as well. East Valley, you're quiet. Westbound 60 and the 202s also flowing smoothly. John Roller, KTAR News.
1: Mostly sunny today with a high of 94. We'll remain in the mid-90s through tomorrow and then getting close to 100, but it doesn't look like we're going to cross over the weekend. 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
0: Coming up at 6 o'clock, Republicans on the state level say they're not happy with One Valley School District.
1: Here is Mitch Fereldes from the Parker & Sons Heating, Cooling, Plumbing, and Electrical Sports Desk.
21: The NBA playoffs are off to a thrilling start. It was the New York Knicks' turn for the overtime madness as they took down the Cleveland Cavaliers 115-104. Game 2 of that series will be on Thursday. And in downtown Phoenix, it did not go so well for the Mercury. A fourth quarter collapse led to the Toronto Tempo leaving the Valley of the Sun with a 98-90 win. The Merc are back in action on Thursday. That's sports. Mitch Fereldes, KTAR News.
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1: Good morning. It is 6 o'clock. We appreciate you listening to Arizona's Morning News on a Wednesday. State Republicans zero in on a school scandal. I'm Jim Sharp.
0: I'm LaDonna Harvey. Those Republican lawmakers talking about mandated reporting, specifically in the case of two Peoria teachers who are accused of being involved in sexual misconduct with a student, the same student.
14: Arizona Senate President Warren Peterson is speaking out in support of former Peoria Unified Governing Board President Heather Rooks after she was replaced over an individual request for a mandated reporting investigation. Rooks says she took action to support the students.
15: One Centennial High School student recently wrote online on this story. I didn't say anything to our principal or the school board out of fear that it would be for nothing. And in reality, it was. Those are not political statements. Those are students asking the adults to listen.
14: According to Peoria Unified, the Peoria Police Department said they did not find any failure of mandated reporting in the district. Shira Tanzer, KTAR News.
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1: And coming up on Arizona's Morning News,
27: a judge rules this county attorney doesn't have the authority to work with ICE. I'm Heidi Hommel.
30: Initial results from the Tempe City Council runoff election show voters favoring newcomers over incumbents. I'm Brandon King.
1: Right now, here's John Roller live from the Valley Chevy Dealers Traffic Center.
3: Boy, if you want to get a feel for how much the Northwest Valley has grown, all you got to do is take a look at the eastbound 101 Alafria Freeway. That is the one freeway most mornings that we start to see slowing, and it's starting right at about 59th Avenue. It slows down for you as you get to 35th Avenue, and don't see any lane restrictions. Looks pretty clear. Just more volume heading in to the East Valley this morning. Eastbound I-10. Not bad at all. In fact, it's looking better than the 101 Alafria Freeway right now. About 15 minutes from the 101 into 7th Street. East Valley, you've been quiet all morning. 24 looking good in Queen Creek. Same thing with the 347 in Maricopa. John Roller, KTAR News.
31: Quiet weather across Arizona to kick off the week with highs today settling into the mid-90s in the valley. Same for your Thursday, with skies staying mostly sunny and lows tonight dipping near 70 degrees. I'm ABC 15 meteorologist Jorge Torres.
0: It's sunny in 66 in Phoenix at 6:02.
32: I don't care how much money you got. Gas is entirely too high. That's all I'm saying. You are not supposed to be at the gas station making life decisions.
1: That is comedian Cat Williams. Back in 2005, complaining about gas when it was just $2.30 a gallon. Now the national average is $4.55, according to AAA, and it's higher than that here. And it could play a role in the upcoming elections. Colton Krolak is live in the news center with more.
33: Yeah, now gas isn't just an economic issue. It's also a political one.
34: This is something voters across the board are feeling every single week when they pull up to the pump.
33: That's pollster Mike Noble with Noble Predictive Insights, who says nearly 7 in 10 Arizonans report that gas prices will impact who they vote for in the midterms. He says the reason is simple.
34: Gas prices are one of the most visible reminders of affordability pressure. You don't need to read an economic report or watch CNBC or Fox News to know whether things feel expensive. You feel it instantly when it costs $80 or $90 to fill up your tank.
33: 90% of Arizona voters say they're concerned about gas prices, and 75% of Democrats and 54% of Republicans say they're very concerned. Live in the news center, Colton Krolak, KTAR News.
2: Arizona votes.
4: We're not going to allow large load user costs to be put on the backs of residential consumers.
0: That's Kevin Thompson, who is one of two incumbent Republicans during last night's Arizona Corporation Commission debate. Toward the end of the debate, Thompson's fellow incumbent, Nick Myers, criticized the duo's Democratic rivals, Jonathan Hill and Claire Pratt.
4: We have some rookies running in our race, and they have openly admitted when they said that they were going to run, that they have no idea about the energy world, but they'll learn on the job. Well, I could say the same thing about orthopedic surgery, and that's probably not going to turn out well.
0: Both Thompson and Myers emphasized they hear out every concern about potential power rate increases and that they, as Arizona consumers, don't want to push for any unnecessary rate rises.
1: After a March election resulted in just one victory, four candidates for the Tempe City Council moved on to a runoff election. And last night, the first batch of ballots from that runoff were counted.
30: The Tuesday ballots were not the final results and represented just shy of 26% of eligible Tempe voters who dropped off or mailed in ballots over the weekend. The batch of ballots showing a lead for former City Hall Council Assistant Brooke St. George and attorney Bobby Nichols over incumbent council members Jennifer Adams and Burdetta Hodge. St. George leads the four-person race with 11,402 votes, or just under 30% of the votes. As for Nichols, he leads third-place Hodge by around 600 votes, with Jennifer Adams hovering at around 8,600 votes. Brandon King, KTAR News.
1: More ballots expected to be counted later today.
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0: A judge has ruled in favor of the Pinal County Board of Supervisors by blocking the county attorney from making an agreement with ICE.
27: The Pinal County Sheriff's Office already has a 287G agreement and works with ICE on a daily basis. Board Chairman Jeff McClure explains the judge ruled County AG Brad Miller doesn't have statutory authority to deputize his staff.
6: He's the chief prosecutor of the county, and inasmuch he prosecutes state crimes. That's it.
27: However, Miller explains he wants deputies in his office to be able to work with ICE.
7: In order to target those specifically who already have deportation warrants and are already known criminal illegal aliens who have committed violent crime.
27: Miller says he's considering an appeal. Heidi Hommel, KTIR News.
1: The point in time count, a street census of the homeless population in Maricopa County, found more than 9,700 people experiencing homelessness on January 27th of this year. It's about the same as last year's total, but Tim Birch with the Maricopa Association of Governments also says it's a good sign. There is a good sign amidst the general population growth in the valley.
16: The percentage of the population that is unhoused of that staying flat while the rest of the community grows, that is a good sign for us that we are building a healthy system.
1: This year's numbers indicated a 14% increase in sheltered homelessness count compared to last year. You can read more about this at KTAR.com.
0: Coming up, what DPS troopers are looking to pull looky-loos over for. And maybe even more than just looky-loos.
1: Yeah, well, it's how they're looking and how they can maybe look at what they were looking at later.
0: On the news.
1: We'll explain. Here's John Roller in the Valley Chevy Dealers Traffic Center.
3: All right, Valley Main Line's holding steady on this Wednesday morning. We do have slowing on the eastbound 101 Iowa Freeway. It is now moderate from 59th Avenue over to about 35th Avenue. Once you're to the north stack, you are good to go. Couple of surface street issues. A watch for Phoenix fire on the scene of a water rescue. This is 27th Avenue and the Grand Canal, which is just north of Grand Avenue. But 27th Avenue, very busy thoroughfare this time of morning. Heads up for Phoenix fire over there. We've got a car on fire over on the east side, 48th Street and University, right in that industrial area. That too, a very busy spot this time of morning. 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Get social with us as you paint, sip, and see what life is like at Beatitudes Campus on Tuesday, June the 9th. If you'd like to learn more, text RSVP to 620-620. John Roller, KTAR News.
0: look for a high of 94 today. 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
6: That is wild and fabulous. Checking the futures on Wall Street, we've ticked a little bit higher this morning. We're up 157 on the Dow, 24 on the S&P, and 181 on the NASDAQ in futures trading. Visit the Business Center at KTAR.com for more money news.
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5: At 6:13, this is what you need to know right now. Arizona Republican lawmakers talking about mandated reporting in the case of two Peoria teachers allegedly involved in a sexual misconduct scandal with a student, the same student. According to Peoria Unified, the Peoria Police Department said it did not find any failure of mandated reporting in the district.
6: President Trump scores a win against a Republican rival, purging Representative Thomas Massie in Kentucky's primary, knocking out one of his most outspoken critics on Capitol Hill.
5: A new AI system in San Francisco Bay is watching around the clock for signs of whales before ships get too close. Whale Spotter, using AI and thermal cameras to track the animals in San Francisco Bay, giving ships time to slow down or change course, and it's apparently saving gray whale lives. All of our top stories are just 15 minutes away. For more news, go to KTAR.com or the KTAR News app.
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8: All right, East Valley, you've had an easy go of it this morning. Very light conditions. Westbound 60, taking a live look right at Mill Avenue as folks head into the Broadway curve, and there's not a thing to slow you down. You are clear all the way through the split south of Sky Harbor, Red Mountain Freeway, if you're coming through the 101 through Mesa this morning. Also clear sailing for you all the way through to the Mini Stack and the Santan Freeway. Also looking good westbound through the 101 over to the I-10. Surface streets are still quiet. We do have a water rescue going on 27th Avenue and the Grand Canal. That is just north of Grand Avenue. And we've got a car on fire on the east side, 48th Street and University. 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
5: Mostly sunny today, the high 94 degrees, 96 tomorrow. 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
6: Well, there was a recent accident on I-10 that led to a whole lot of people behind the wheel, not just slowing down to take a look, but doing it this way.

0: That's right. Taking a picture or a video of the crash. DPS troopers ended up issuing dozens of cell phone citations over this.
1: Because we still see a lot of people, you know, driving around holding or looking at their phone or, I don't know, producing a Hollywood type video on their phone while driving a motor vehicle. We thought it would be a good idea to have DPS Sergeant Cameron Lee join us here to remind us of what the law is. So, Sergeant, you have the floor, sir.
2: Hey, thank you so much for having me on to talk about this.
1: Sure.
2: Before we get to the distracted driving portion of this, can I just ask, you know, where's the humanity in filming a fatal crash as you're driving
1: right.
2: by?
1: Amen.
2: What is the purpose of that? Why is that something that you want to see again? Or is it to post on social media? For what purpose? Somebody lost their life here in this crash we're talking about. So, you know, I just wanted to address that first because we see it all the time and unfortunately all too frequent. So getting to the distracted driving part, our troopers found a real issue here in this particular accident because it was a long drawn out collision. There was a fire that was involved. And so they gathered up some troopers that weren't working the actual scene, and they ended up stopping 67 drivers who were filming that accident as they were driving by.
1: Wow.
2: So many concerns there, obviously. The first one being they're driving distracted. And then the looky-loos really are what causes a lot of our traffic issues and often lead to what we call secondary crashes. We found through data that those secondary crashes many times end up worse than the first crash that started it in the first place. So there's just a lot of issues here. This is just one particular location at one particular crash scene. Unfortunately, we as troopers see it all the time.
0: Well, I see it all the time. People driving around, and I guess instead of wearing, you know, like I have a headset that's a bone conducting headset, so I can hear everything that's going on around me, but I can still talk on the phone if I want to, or I can hook it in through my car. I don't ever have to touch my phone, so I don't. But I see people talking on speakerphone, holding their phone, thinking that somehow is different.
1: Me. Yeah.
0: That's not hands-free.
2: Yeah, we're in the greatest era of technology with our phones and with our vehicles. There really is no reason that you need to be holding your phone while you're driving. And I've seen it just like you. It doesn't take data or a rocket scientist to know that people are doing it. We see it every day as drivers. But I've pulled people over there watching movies on their phone, holding their phone right on top of their steering wheel. So our message is please. Put your phone down, just drive. We want you to get there safely, but you also contribute to other safety out on the highway as well.
1: So really holding your phone in any way, shape or form, whether it's on your lap or in your hand or any of those things, that's illegal under the law, right?
2: Yeah, it is. You can't hold it. You can't rest it on your body in any way. There are a couple of exceptions. One of those would be if you're calling 911.
1: Mm-hmm.
2: But again, with technology, the way that it is now, you really don't need to hold your phone to do that either anymore.
1: Nope.
2: So it can wait. If you don't have the technology in your vehicle to make that phone call or send that text message, it can wait or pull off the highway and then handle business.
0: DPS Sergeant Cameron Lee reminding us that we're not allowed to have our phones in our hands. Really quickly, maybe money is a thing. What do you get popped with if you get caught?
2: Yeah, there is definitely a fine that's associated with that. And each justice court that we cite into, those fines will vary, but you're looking upwards of $100+ by the time it's all said and done, just because you felt the need, you need to hold your phone for that time.
1: You know, the people that drive me the craziest, and I don't know if you've ever run across one of these folks, is somebody who's driving, holding their phone while in the HOV lane, and the only other occupant of the vehicle is the phone during those hours.
0: Is it kind of another person?
2: Yeah, so the HOV violations are definitely also one of the highest complaints that we get. I can tell you our troopers, almost on a daily basis, are conducting actual enforcement on those HOV violations. We have our motor guys that are out there on their motorcycles. And if you see them pulling people over on the, and they're stopping on the left-hand side, it's most likely because they were in the HOV lane when they shouldn't have been.
1: Yeah. So I can cheer a little bit, but I'm not going to take video of it. That's the thing, right?
2: Yes. Thank you.
1: No problem. All right. DPS Sergeant Cameron Lee joining us this morning to talk about cell phone violations, which apparently people are not getting the message.
0: No. And the wreck that he was talking about, that one on I-10, it was a deadly wreck. Yeah, I mean, why? He had a great question. Why do you want to film that?
1: Yeah, I don't know.
0: Coming up in just moments, using AI for good. I know we almost never say that.
1: Here now is John Roller in the Valley Chevy Dealers Traffic Center.
3: All right. Well, only one spot is slowing in the Northwest Valley. It's the eastbound 101 Alafria Freeway right at 43rd Avenue. Taking a look and the volume builds. And actually, you're coming to a stop right around 43rd Avenue. And you're inching forward. Once you're to 35th Avenue, you are good to go. That's it for the Valley Main Lines. Southbound I-17. Finally starting to show only light slowing now from Dunlap down to Bethany Home Road. That is it for the north part of the stack there. Southbound I-17 south of the stack. Only light slowing from 19th Avenue over to the split. 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John Roller, KTAR News.
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7: Good morning, and thank you so much for joining us here on Arizona's Morning News on this Wednesday at 6:25, and deploying AI to do good. For once, protecting whales in one of the nation's busiest waterways. There's a new system in San Francisco Bay watching around the clock for signs of whales before the ships get too close.
8: A new detection system called Whale Spotter is using artificial intelligence and thermal cameras to track whales in San Francisco Bay day and night. The system can detect whale blows and heat signatures up to 2 nautical miles away, giving ferry captains and cargo ships time to slow down or change course. Gray whale deaths in the Bay Area have surged, with many linked to ship strikes. Scientists say climate change is changing migration patterns and bringing more whales directly into some of the busiest shipping lanes of the region. Dave Packer, ABC News.
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10: All right, thank you very much. 27th Avenue and the Grand Canal, which is just north of Grand Avenue in the north part of Phoenix, or uptown, I guess you could say. Water rescue is complete. One female pulled out of the water is going to be okay. So you may see a Phoenix fire unit on the scene at 27th Avenue. But Grand Avenue coming in looking very good, even at 35th Avenue and Indian School Road. That's normally where we see some slowing in the morning. Valley Main lines have looked good all morning. Southbound I-17, one spot of light slowing at Dunlap down to about Indian School now, then you are good to go. And the eastbound I-10, about 17 minutes from the 101 into downtown Phoenix. John Roller, KTAR News.
7: Sunny today with a high of 94, slowly climbing to about 98 degrees by Saturday, but still under 100. 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
11: From a 10-run blowout win on Monday to a thrilling walk-off win Tuesday night, Ketel Marte's 3-run blast sent Chase Field into a frenzy as the Diamondbacks defeated the Giants 5-3 last night. Arizona was down 3-1 going into the bottom of that ninth inning as well. It's also Marte's first career walk-off home run. Now having won 3 in a row, the Snakes have a chance at a series sweep this afternoon. 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That's sports. Mitch Fereldis, KTAR News.
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7: Good morning to you. Good to have you here with us on Arizona's Morning News. A school misconduct case gets the attention of state Republicans. It's 6:30, and I'm LaDonna Harvey.
9: I'm Jim Sharp. That is our top story. Arizona State Senate President Warren Peterson, who is also running for Attorney General, is calling for State Superintendent Tom Horn and Attorney General Chris Mays to focus on the case of two Peoria Unified teachers already allegedly involved in sexual misconduct with the same student.
18: There is nothing more important that we do when it comes to public safety than protecting kids and protecting our children.
9: Peterson called the case a failure by district administration. If you'd like to sign up for KTAR's education newsletter, text the word education to 620-620.
7: Coming right up on Arizona's Morning News.
19: Two current Republican members of the Arizona Corporation Commission took to the debate stage Tuesday night. I'm Brandon King.
20: Local leaders say they've made strides in one area related to homelessness. I'm Ballin Overstoles.
21: Mexican officials throw their support behind the White House's crackdown on drugs. I'm Heidi Hommel.
7: Now let's go to the roads with John Roller in the Valley Chevy Dealers Traffic Center.
10: All right, we've had a good go of it all morning. Only a couple of spots are slowing. I am seeing one spot where you're going to have to tap the brakes. Eastbound I-10 right around Estrella Parkway. Just more folks starting a day and coming into downtown Phoenix. And once again, the eastbound 101 Awafria Freeway. That is where we're seeing some slowing now back to 67th Avenue. Slow and go right on through the north stack. Right now from 51st Avenue to the 51, about 19 minutes on your ride over to the 51. And the southbound 51 looking good as well. 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
22: It's been a nice start to the week across Arizona, including the valley. Temperatures are climbing little by little, though, with highs today in the Phoenix metro in the mid-90s. Same for tomorrow under mostly sunny skies, with lows near 70. I'm ABC 15 meteorologist Jorge Torres.
9: At 6:32, it is 67 degrees in Peoria.
23: The world is crazy right now. What is gas? $600 a gallon right now? I don't care how much money you got. Gas is entirely too high.
7: That's comedian Cat Williams. Back in 2005, when a gallon of gas was more than $2 less than it is today. High prices aren't just costing you as a driver. They could end up costing candidates at the ballot box. Colton Krolak is live with that story.
24: Yeah, LaDonna, whether you're a Republican, a Democrat, or somewhere in between, you likely have an opinion when you're filling up your tank.
25: Gas prices are no longer just an economic issue. They're becoming a political issue, too. Nearly 7 in 10 Arizona voters told us gas and fuel prices could influence how they vote in the upcoming election.
24: That's pollster Mike Noble of Noble Predictive Insights, who says that's especially true in Arizona, where there are plenty of people with long commutes. 90% of Arizona voters say they're concerned about gas prices, with 75% of Democrats and 54% of Republicans who feel very concerned. Live in the news center, Colton Krolak, KTAR News.
9: And speaking of elections, two seats on the Arizona Corporation Commission are up for grabs this November. The Republicans running for second terms in those seats were on the debate stage last night.
19: While Ralph Heap did not show up for Tuesday's AZ Corporation Commission debate, incumbent commissioners Nick Myers and Kevin Thompson did. Myers on the state's potential for clean energy.
0: I don't know that I have necessarily an answer for that, because it's all situational. I do think that above all approach is really the way to go. We need that mixture, because that's how you keep costs down.
19: Both Thompson and Myers also trying to ease concerns over data center energy usage, with Thompson emphasizing utility rates staying just and reasonable, and Myers adding that new data centers use more AC than they do clean water. Brandon King, KTAR News.
17: KTAR News. Focus on homelessness.
7: Phoenix says new homeless data shows some success, even as broader numbers stay just about the same.
20: The 2026 point in time count data has been released. It's a one-day street census of the homeless population in Maricopa County conducted in January. This year's count found more than 9,700 people experiencing homelessness. That's about the same as last year, but more than half of the unhoused population in Phoenix was also in shelter. Rachel Milne with the City of Phoenix says that shows investments into homeless solutions are paying off.
1: They are putting general funds into this work, because they know it impacts not only the people experiencing homelessness, but our community as a whole.
20: The City of Phoenix has added about 1,200 shelter beds since 2022. Bowen Overstoles, KTAR News.
9: The 2026 National Drug Control Strategy, recently released by the White House, emphasizes international coordination to curb drug supply and demand.
2: It acknowledges the demand for drugs in the U.S. fuels the drug supply in other countries, including Mexico. The Consul General of Mexico in Phoenix, Jorge Mendoza-Yesca, says Mexico has a shared responsibility with the U.S. to take down suppliers.
3: The deployment of more than 10,000 Mexican National Guards troops in the northern border, also the labs that have been destroyed by the Mexican army.
2: Additionally, Mendoza-Yesca says 70% of the illegal firearms confiscated in Mexico come from the U.S. Heidi Hommel, KTAR News.
17: KTAR Focus on Immigration.
7: A judge has ruled in favor of Pinal County's Board of Supervisors, blocking the county attorney, Brad Miller, from entering into an agreement with ICE. Miller explains why he wants a 287G agreement for his office.
4: I think it's best when you have a task force model, if you actually actively engage in the community to take out violent criminals from our community.
7: Board Chair Jeff McClure, though, says Miller doesn't have statutory authority to deputize his staff.
5: He wanted to make them into de facto ICE officers.
7: Pinal County Sheriff's Office already has a 287G agreement and works with ICE on a daily basis.
9: Coming up, two Arizona towns are in the top five of a list of the most affordable American cities for home buyers. However, when you hear which towns beat us out, you might not be excited about the list.
7: First, let's go to the road. Live in the Valley Chevy Dealers Traffic Center, it's John Roller.
10: All right now, taking a look at the southbound 17 right through the Durango curve, right near Sky Harbor, and you're heading into the sunshine and more volume starting at 19th Avenue. Not too bad. Once you're to the split south of Sky Harbor, you are good to go. Southbound I-17 north of the stack. If you are headed into town from the North Valley, looks like we have a minor crash right near Dunlap. We'll take a closer look at that, but the slowing starts at Peoria for you as you head southbound into downtown Phoenix. And the eastbound I-10 Estrella Parkway is your point A for brakes. And right now from the 101 Agua Fria into the downtown area, right now about 20 minutes on your right in. 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John Roller, KTAR News.
7: We're looking at mostly sunny skies with a high of 94 today. 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
32: 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We've got the face-off. We're going to talk ICE arresting DACA recipients. And does anyone like Trump's economy? The face-off, 5 o'clock, Outspoken with Bruce and Gatos. 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
7: Good morning to you, 641. I'm LaDonna Harvey along with Jim Sharp from the KTAR Business Center. U.S. News and World Report's latest rankings of the top 100 best places to live include two East Valley cities. Our partners at the Phoenix Business Journal say the list included Gilbert at 57th, Chandler at 78th. The list was evaluated based on job markets, quality of life, and cost of living. So, cheapest places to live in Arizona? Coming right up.
9: Right now, let's see if things are going your way money-wise on Wall Street. We start out the day with the Dow down 35 points. That's relatively flat. The Nasdaq's up 0.5%. It's gained 132 points. And the S&P's up 0.25%. It's gained 19. For more money news, visit the Business Center at KTAR.com.
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7: At 6:42, this is what you need to know right now. Arizona Senate President Warren Peterson blames Peoria Unified School District for allegedly mishandling a case where two teachers were allegedly involved in sexual misconduct with the same student. Peterson said it seems like the case is being swept under the rug.
9: In January, a one-day street census of the homeless population in Maricopa County found that more than 9,700 people were experiencing homelessness, which is about the same as last year. More than half of those, though, were living in some kind of shelter.
7: The Consul General of Mexico is happy with the international coordination in the 2026 National Drug Control Strategy released by the White House. It acknowledges demand from the U.S. fuels the illegal drug trade and points to a shared responsibility to keep illegal firearms out of Mexico. All of our top stories are just 15 minutes away. For more news, go to KTAR.com or the KTAR News app. Now let's go to the roads with John Roller. He is live in the Valley Chevy Dealers Traffic Center.
10: All right, only one mainline crash this morning, and it's happening right now. Southbound I-17, right just adjacent to the Dunlap off-ramp. And taking a live look right now, and your slowing starts as you approach Peoria. Once you're past Dunlap, you are good to go. Reports this is blocking the HOV in number one lane, so work your way to the right. We'll keep an eye on this. It appears to be fairly minor. DPS troopers will try to get this off to the right, so traffic break may be momentarily minutes away. Southbound I-17 right at Dunlap. That's our one and only mainline crash this morning, and surface streets right now, they are quiet as well. 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
7: Sunny today with a high of 94. 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
9: Even though it feels like affordability in the Valley is a thing of the past, according to WalletHub, the number 3 and number 4 most affordable U.S. cities for home buyers are located in Arizona, and those two towns are joined by 3 other Arizona cities in the top 25.
7: So, surprise, is ranked as number 3 most affordable city to buy a home by WalletHub, and 6 other Valley cities, as well as Yuma, which is number 4, are in the top 50. Following Surprise and Yuma on the list, here in Arizona is Mesa at number 15, Peoria at 22. Number 23 is Gilbert. Number 38 is Chandler. Number 40 is Phoenix. And number 44 is Glendale.
9: But I don't know if we should feel so proud about that or if we should be offended, because beating out Surprise and every other Arizona city is the number 1 city, Flint, Michigan, and the number 2 city, Detroit. So really, really? Of course, those are affordable cities to buy a home in, because nobody wants to live there, right? I mean, do you want to buy a house in a city where you can't drink the water like Flint? Or do you want to pay money for a house in a city where most other houses on the block are abandoned and people are living in them for free, like in Detroit?
7: Well, let me tell you something. I just, because we have the interwebs and I know how to use them. I went to Detroit and was taking a look at some of the real estate there. How about a 6-bed, 2-bath home, 2,400 square feet?
9: Decent. Wait, 79,000?
7: Not
9: 790.
7: No, and I'm looking at it and it's beautiful. It's like brick and it's just really pretty.
9: That's like grandpa rates. That's like grandpa, right. What grandpa paid for a house.
7: How do you like this one? Yeah. A 3-bed, 1.5-bath, 1,500 square feet. We'd call that a nice little starter home, right?
9: Mm-hmm.
7: $18,000.
9: That's crazy.
7: $18,000.
9: That's because now, no other house on the block has got anybody living in it.
7: Well, that's the thing. It's and you look at that, and you the greedy little Gus inside me goes, "Ooh, I could buy that house for $15,000. I could rent it out."
9: Yeah.
7: I don't know about that.
9: Well, in case you're questioning this list right now, based on that, WalletHub says it determined the most affordable cities for home buyers by comparing 300 cities. Using 10 metrics, some of those were things like median house price in relation to the median household income.
7: That's going to be a big issue.
9: Yeah. Maintenance affordability, which is a measurement of maintenance cost as a share of income, and then homeowners insurance costs, the cost of living overall in those cities, cost per square foot, real estate taxes, and actually Wallet Hub says Surprise did pretty well in a few of these categories.
7: Right. Scoring eighth lowest in the country, which helps reduce the overall cost of home ownership.
9: Real estate tax category.
7: Exactly.
9: Yeah.
7: It had the 18th highest median home price appreciation rate. So you buy the home and it's appreciating fast for you. So you get more money when you sell, if you do. Surprise also has the 11th highest number of quarterly active listings per 1,000 residents. So that offers you a solid selection of properties to choose from, which is nice. And that's what led to the number three ranking overall.
9: Yeah. And then you've got the other Valley cities. Well, you got Yuma. That's at number four. That's not a Valley city. You got 15 is Mesa, 22 Peoria, 23 Gilbert, 38 Chandler, 40 Phoenix, and 44 is Glendale. By the way, the lowest ranking city for housing affordability in the Valley was Scottsdale. I think it was 114th.
7: Well,
9: or something
7: is that,
9: like that.
7: Shocking no. to anybody?
9: No,
7: no,
9: not at all.
7: The Valley has always been very affordable. And I know, you know, if you're a longtime Valley resident, so
9: it doesn't
7: feel like it. It doesn't feel like now, but consider, because, you know, yes, I'm one of those people.
9: Yeah.
7: I came from California where you are getting hammered every time you turn around as a homeowner. You can't move. I had a sewer line collapse in my yard, and I think ultimately ended up costing me about $45,000 to get the get the yard dug out, get the sewer line done. You have to have permits because, you got to have a permit.
9: That's brutal.
7: All of that stuff adds up to just really squeeze people to death.
9: Yeah. And when you consider, things like maintenance costs are lower here and homeowners insurance costs are lower here. And then you've got the real estate taxes that are lower here. It really does add up to making it sensible that, we score so high on the housing affordability list, but I'm still questioning it with Flint and Detroit.
7: Well, I mean, they're
9: affordable.
7: Here's another Detroit for you. A 6-bedroom, 5.5-bath. This thing is a mansion. 4,000 square feet.
9: Wow.
7: $450,000.
9: What? That's insane.
7: I know, it makes me want to invest.
9: And if I'd imagine you'd pay double that here, if not more.
7: Sure.
9: And then, if you go into places like Northern California,
7: triple,
9: maybe 10 times as much. $4.5 million is not outrageous,
7: right? A lot of money.
9: So that's 10 times.
7: I guess it's all relative,
9: but it
7: feels relatively expensive.
9: Yeah.
7: Coming right up, the Justice Department makes a heck of a deal with the IRS.
9: Here now is John Roller in the Valley Chevy Dealers Traffic Center.
10: All right, took a little while, but things are getting busy. Let's start south of town. Westbound I-10 right near Queen Creek, getting reports of a rollover crash on the westbound side. Starting to see some slowing build there. Northbound 101 Price Freeway right near University. Looks like we have a crash just north of. And, of course, we still have a crash and slowing in the North Valley. Southbound I-17 had an earlier crash just adjacent to the Dunlap off-ramp. Right now, you've got heavy slowing as you come southbound. Right at Thunderbird, gets a little heavier there at Peoria. Once you're past Dunlap, you are good to go. 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
7: Mostly sunny with a high of 94 today, 96 tomorrow, headed into the 3-day Memorial Day weekend. We're going to stay in the low 90s. 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
9: It is 6:55 now on Arizona's Morning News with Jim Sharp and LaDonna Harvey, and an unusual order from the Justice Department barring the IRS from investigating President Trump, his sons, and their companies.
24: In an extraordinary move, the Justice Department declared the IRS is, quote, forever barred and precluded from auditing President Trump, his family, his oldest sons, and their companies, or pursuing any claims for past actions. It's part of the unprecedented settlement after President Trump dropped his $10 billion lawsuit against the IRS.
9: That is ABC's Jonathan Carl.
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10: All right. One crash that's starting to cause a backup is south of town, westbound I-10, right near Queen Creek. This came out as a rollover crash, and already the slowing starts at Riggs Road. Heads up for a crash there. Northbound 101 Price Freeway had an incident right near University. That looks to have cleared away. Troopers checking out a pedestrian that's on University there, but right behind it, we've got some more slowing on the 101, the Price Freeway, right at Broadway. We'll take a closer look at that. And then we have a crash southbound I-17. This happened just adjacent to the Dunlap off-ramp. DPS troopers escorting these cars off at Northern, the off-ramp there. You still have some leftover slowing starting right at Thunderbird. Gets a little heavier there at Peoria. Once you're past Dunlap, you are good to go into the downtown area. 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
9: Mostly sunny today with a high of 94. 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
2: The NBA playoffs are off to a thrilling start. It was the New York Knicks' turn for the overtime madness as they took down the Cleveland Cavaliers 115-104. Game 2 of that series will be on Thursday. And in downtown Phoenix, it did not go so well for the Mercury. A fourth quarter collapse led to the Toronto Tempo leaving the Valley of the Sun with a 98-90 win. The Merc are back
3: during
2: in action
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9: Good morning. It is 7 o'clock. Thank you for spending your Wednesday morning with us here on Arizona's Morning News. A state senator puts a school district on notice. I'm Jim Sharp.
7: I'm LaDonna Harvey. Arizona Senate President Warren Peterson, who is also running for attorney general, says he blames Peoria Unified School District Administration for the alleged mishandling of a case where two teachers were accused of being involved in sexual misconduct with the same student.
3: During a press conference Tuesday morning, Peterson called for district administration and the superintendent of public instruction to take action.
14: You need more oversight. And so, but I think that oversight is already available. The superintendent could be more involved. As I mentioned, I believe the attorney general should be more involved in this case.
3: Peterson says it seems like the case is being swept under the rug, saying, quote, apparently a lot of people knew about this. Shira Tanzer, KTAR News.
7: To sign up for KTAR's education newsletter, text education to 620-620.
9: And coming up on Arizona's Morning News,
17: Pinal County Republicans are at odds over who should be allowed to assist ICE. I'm Heidi Hommel.
25: Brooke St. George and Bobby Nichols currently leading after the first batch of Tempe City Council runoff ballots were counted. I'm Brandon King.
9: Right now, here he is, John Roller in the Valley Chevy Dealers Traffic Center.
10: All right, heads up, if Cave Creek is your way to head to the North Valley, we've got a call out of a crash involving a motorcycle. This is Cave Creek right at Peoria Avenue in the North Valley. Heads up for a crash there. South of the valley, the heaviest slowing is on the westbound side of the 10, right near Queen Creek Road. We had reports of an earlier accident there, and that's where we're seeing slowing coming into town as you make your way towards the 202s and the 101, the Price Freeway. Right at University, had an earlier call out of a crash there. The slowing on the northbound side of the 101 looking much better, but troopers are still investigating a crash there. Heads up for some activity if you are making that transition to the westbound 202 Red Mountain Freeway. And right now, the ride in from the westbound 202 to the mini stack looking very good this morning, and surface streets are fairly quiet. 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
0: A great start to the week here in the Valley. Temperatures are inching up day by day, though, with highs in the mid-90s today and tomorrow with mostly sunny skies and overnight lows near 70. I'm ABC 15 meteorologist Jorge Torres.
7: Right now, we're looking at sunny 71 in Chandler at 703.
1: I don't care how much money you got. Gas is entirely too high. That's all I'm saying. You are not supposed to be at the gas station making life decisions.
9: Well, an attempt to make us all feel a little old. That is comedian Cat Williams back in 2005 when gas was just $2.30 a gallon. And now the national average is $4.55, according to AAA, and it's higher here, and it could play a role in the upcoming elections. Colton Krolak is live in the news center with that story.
15: Yeah, guys, now gas isn't just an economic issue, it's also a political one.
16: This is something voters across the board are feeling every single week when they pull up to the pump.
15: That's pollster Mike Noble with Noble Predictive Insights, who says nearly 7 in 10 Arizonans report that gas prices will impact who they vote for in the midterms. He says the reason is simple.
16: Gas prices are one of the most visible reminders of affordability pressure. You don't need to read an economic report or watch CNBC or Fox News to know whether things feel expensive. You feel it instantly when it costs 80 or 90 bucks to fill up your tank.
15: 90% of Arizona voters say they're concerned about gas prices, with 75% of Democrats and 54% of Republicans who feel very concerned. Live in the news center, Colton Krolak, KTAR News.
11: Arizona votes.
7: Nick Myers and Kevin Thompson were two Republicans on last night's debate stage for the Arizona Corporation Commission election, which determines your power and water rates. Thompson is running for a second term.
18: Our job is to make sure that what the utility is presenting is just and reasonable, and that it's and that we are providing a fair return on their equity, on their investment, the capital that they've borrowed to put plant in the ground.
7: When asked about Arizona's space for clean energy, Meyer said the states need to emphasize an energy mixture, but wouldn't commit to an exact percentage that he thinks that we should be pushing for.
9: Tempe City Council's runoff election wrapped up yesterday, and the initial results show an early lead for newcomers.
25: Brooks St. George and Bobby Nichols have the early lead in the runoff election. The first unofficial ballot results dropping Tuesday night. Nearly 30% of the ballots cast went to St. George, just over 11,000 in total, and Nichols stands in second with around 9,900 votes. It's a 600-vote lead over incumbent Councilwoman Burdetta Hodge, who beat Nichols in the initial March election by just over 100 votes. Meanwhile, rounding out the group is Hodge's fellow incumbent, Jennifer Adams, receiving 8,610 votes in the Tuesday batch. More ballots are expected to be counted this week. Brandon King, KTAR News.
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7: Has ruled in favor of Pinal County's Board of Supervisors by blocking the county attorney from making any deal with ICE.
17: The Pinal County Sheriff's Office already has a 287G agreement and works with ICE on a daily basis. Board Chairman Jeff McClure explains the judge ruled County AG Brad Miller doesn't have statutory authority to deputize his staff.
19: He's the chief prosecutor of the county, and inasmuch he prosecutes state crimes. That's it.
17: However, Miller explains he wants deputies in his office to be able to work with ICE.
26: In order to target
2: those specifically who already have deportation warrants and are already known criminal illegal aliens who have committed violent crime.
17: Miller says he's considering an appeal. Heidi Hommel, KTAR News.
9: The 2026 National Drug Control Strategy, recently released by the White House, highlights a shared responsibility between the U.S. and Mexico to go after suppliers. Consul General of Mexico in Phoenix, Jorge Mendoza-Yascas, tells KTAR it acknowledges demand from the U.S. is fueling the illicit drug market.
20: The illegal drug business, it's ruled by the laws of the market. So we need to reduce the demand in order to reduce the production and supply in Mexico and other countries.
9: He explains the strategy prioritizes addiction prevention, treatment, and recovery.
7: With the shutdown of Maricopa County's domestic violence hotline, where do you turn to find help for a friend or for yourself? That's next on Arizona's Morning News.
9: Right now, here is John Roller in the Valley Chevy Dealers Traffic Center.
10: All right, taking a live look at the folks coming in from the West Valley, eastbound I-10 right at the 202 transition. And you have some slow and go right on through that transition ramp. Right now, about 23 minutes from the 101 into downtown Phoenix. It's south of town where we're starting to see the slowing starting to grow. Westbound I-10 had reports of a rollover crash right near Queen Creek. And right now, you've got slowing all the way back to Riggs Road, slow and go. Heads up for a collision there. Northbound 101, Price Freeway, right near University, had an earlier crash that has cleared off. Just more volume now on the 101, coming off the 60 there up to the 202. But once you're to the 202, the westbound Red Mountain Freeway all the way through the mini stack, looking very good this morning. John Roller, KTAR News.
7: Sunny today with a high of 94. Now we will see gradually rising temperatures as we head into the three-day Memorial Day weekend, but we're going to stay under 100. 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
5: 7:12 now on Arizona's Morning News with Jim Sharp and LaDonna Harvey. And from the KTAR Business Center, a new shopping center has been proposed in Gilbert near that busy intersection of Williams Field Road and the Loop 202 freeway. 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
5: At 7:13, this is what you need to know right now. Arizona Republican lawmakers talking about mandated reporting in the case of two Peoria teachers allegedly involved in sexual misconduct with the same student. According to Peoria Unified District, the Peoria Police Department said it did not find any failure of mandated reporting in the district.
6: President Trump scores a win against a Republican rival. He has purged Representative Thomas Massie out of Kentucky's primary and knocked out one of his most outspoken critics on Capitol Hill. Massie pushed for the release of the Epstein files, opposed the war with Iran, and voted against Trump's signature tax legislation last year.
5: A new AI system in San Francisco Bay watching around the clock for signs of whales before ships get too close. Whale Spotter is using artificial intelligence and thermal cameras to track the animals in the bay, giving ships time to slow down or change course, saving gray whale lives. All of our top stories are just 15 minutes away. For more news, go to KTAR.com or the KTAR News app.
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8: All right, thank you very much. Well, here in town, not too bad. It hasn't been a bad morning at all as far as the morning commute. Eastbound 101, Iowa Free Freeway. That's the one main line where we've seen the most consistent slowing all morning, starting now at 59th Avenue on in through the North Stack if you are in the North Valley heading into Scottsdale. It's south of town where we're seeing the heaviest slowing on the westbound side of I-10. Had reports of a rollover crash right near Queen Creek. Heads up for a crash there in earlier crashes on the 101, the Price Freeway in Tempe this morning. Had one near Broadway. It is cleared away. And one near University. It too is cleared away. Just normal volume now from the 60 up to the 202 transition. 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
5: Victims of domestic violence in Maricopa County can no longer make a phone call and reach a central point of contact for immediate help. Last Friday, the Safe DVS hotline closed down, meaning victims will have to sort through where to find localized help. But the actual help is still available.
6: Our next guest says his organization has seen a surge in calls since that hotline shut down. Tanner Swanson is with A New Leaf, which provides shelter, court advocacy, and other support services for people who have suffered domestic violence. Tanner, why

0: why did the hotline shut down, and how has that specifically affected your organization?
1: Of course. So we've seen federal funding cuts that have really impacted services. And as a result, they had to shut down the hotline. And the concern for us with that is that when a survivor is seeking assistance, what they're going to have to do is call around to different service providers trying to get the help that they need. And that can be a big deterrent for survivors who might just need assistance finding shelter, finding counseling, finding court protection. It's a big problem.
2: Is there maybe with the hotline gone, a centralized website where victims or friends of victims can find that same centralized help?
1: There is, yes. So ArizonaSurvivors.org, if you go to that link, and the hotline does direct to that link as well. So folks calling the hotline will still receive that link. It provides all the different services across Maricopa County, all the shelter providers and service providers for domestic violence services.
2: But
1: those services are still available.
2: Yeah, I was sorry to interrupt, but I was just going to say, but sometimes it's just a calm voice on the other end of the phone can be so helpful, right?
1: It can be, and that's the scary part of it is, you know, you're not going to be able to reach a person that easily. And for folks who are in crisis, that can make all the difference.
0: Let's talk a little bit about what it's kind of like when you're somebody who has made a decision to get out of a DV situation and all of the hoops you have to jump through to try to get out and, more importantly, get out safely. And a lot of times they have kids, they have pets, they have people and others who might be in danger.
1: Yeah, absolutely. You know, every instance of domestic violence carries its own challenges. And so, you know, when they call for help, the most important thing that we can do is try to solve all of those problems as quickly as possible. Because when someone reaches out for help, it's usually the most critical and dangerous time for a survivor. And so making sure that we can meet those challenges immediately is important. But the concern is that, you know, every service provider has different services. And so they might need to call around to different organizations to get the help that they need now.
2: Yeah, and sometimes it's a really narrow window, too, when people are willing to reach out and get that help, or they've confided in a friend, and that friend is helping to walk them through the process, and that time frame might close very quickly. Has there been any talk about maybe one of the major corporations here in the Valley? We've had some pretty big investments in the Valley recently over the last few years. Somebody like that stepping up and funding this domestic violence hotline so we don't have to rely on whatever they decide in Washington we deserve?
1: Yeah, you know, a New Leaf has been in talks with Department of Economic Security, the governor's office, the county, a lot of cities, to see if we can find a better solution than no hotline at all. But that discussion is taking some time. And unfortunately for the immediate moment, the hotline is shut down. But, you know, A New Leaf, our priority is to figure out, okay, how can we figure out a better solution to this issue? But that's ongoing.
0: Well, it's a time is of the essence sort of situation that folks find themselves in when they need that help. Tanner Swanson with A New Leaf, which provides shelter, court advocacy, and other support services for domestic violence survivors. Now, you can go to ArizonaSurvivors.org. That is run by the Arizona Coalition to End Sexual and Domestic Violence. A New Leaf, I'm assuming, also has a website.
1: Yes, they can visit turnanewleaf.org. We have email, we have phone numbers you can call, and you can put in a form on our site, and we are happy to assist. We have shelter, court advocacy, healing services. Whatever a survivor needs, we are here to help.
2: Yeah, we are very grateful. Thanks a lot. Once again, Tanner Swanson there with New Leaf and the website. Since the centralized hotline is gone now for domestic violence, where to find domestic violence across Maricopa County, is ArizonaSurvivors.org. 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
0: coming up in just a few moments, an agreement of sorts on Colorado River water.
2: Okay, we'll be interested to hear that. Right now, a quick look at your traffic. Here's John Roller in the Valley Chevy Dealers Traffic Center.
3: All right, taking a live look at the eastbound I-10 right at the 202 transition, and that's where it slows down for you, right at 67th Avenue as you come through the underpass there. And right now, about 24 minutes from the 101 into downtown Phoenix, and the crash south of town, westbound I-10 right near Queen Creek. Right now, about 3 miles of slowing. Traffic is brought to you by Amwa, from 10 Valley Cities to millions of taps, delivering the water security that Arizona communities depend on. John Roller, KTAR News.
0: Sunny skies with a high of 94 today, 96 tomorrow. 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
11: 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Water Watch.
2: The three lower basin states, Arizona, California, and Nevada, have come to an agreement on how to conserve more than 3 million acre feet of Colorado River water over the next 2 years.
12: It's not a solution to the water crisis, but rather buys the basin more time for a long-term solution to be worked out with other states. So says the Environmental Defense Fund's Arizona Water Program Director, Chris Kuzdis.
13: The river really is tanking after a dismal winter, and the seven U.S. states at a complete deadlocked on negotiations.
12: Arizona is committing to a 27% mandatory reduction of its Colorado River supply.
13: We are agreeing to conserve 10% of our total state's annual water use. That's a really big accomplishment for a southwestern state.
12: Kuzdis says the proposal also includes a state-federal cost-sharing approach.
13: We've had a proposal this year in our state legislature to set up a new Colorado River Protection Fund, funded at least in part, potentially, through new revenue on water use assessments with data centers.
12: The plan also looks to solve low water levels at Glen Canyon Dam to protect hydropower generation.
13: That is a worst-case scenario, because if we can't get water past Glen Canyon Dam, that means the Colorado River, as we know it, through the Grand Canyon, has collapsed.
12: Heidi Hommel, KTAR News.
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0: Now let's go live to the Valley Chevy Dealers Traffic Center with John Roller.
3: All right, thank you very much. Still see some slowing coming into town from an earlier rollover crash westbound I-10 right near Queen Creek. About 2.5 miles of slowing there. We've reached out to DPS to get a little more information, but that'll cost you a few extra minutes if you are coming into town. Also have reports of a medical situation on the outer loop this morning. The loop 303 right near El Mirage. Watch for medical units there. And then up ahead, we have our normal slowing on the eastbound loop 303, the outer loop starting at 43rd Avenue over to the I-17. John Roller, KTAR News.
2: Mostly sunny today, the high 94. 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
8: From a 10-run blowout win on Monday to a thrilling walk-off win Tuesday night, Ketel Marte's 3-run blast sent Chase Field into a frenzy as the Diamondbacks defeated the Giants 5-3 last night. Arizona was down 3-1 going into the bottom of that ninth inning as well. It's also Marte's first career walk-off home run. Now having won 3 in a row, the Snakes have a chance at a series sweep this afternoon. 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That's sports. Mitch Vareldis, KTAR News.

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11: A state senator assigns some blame to a school district. Good morning. It's 7:30. I'm LaDonna Harvey.
12: And I'm Jim Sharp. That's our top story. Arizona Senate President Warren Peterson, who's running for attorney general of the state, is weighing in on the Peoria Unified School District case, where two teachers allegedly were involved in sexual misconduct with the same student. Peterson called on state officials to focus on the case and share details of the investigation.
13: We should also see a more engaged superintendent of instruction, and we should see a more engaged attorney general. We should be hearing about investigations. We should be hearing names.
12: Peterson referred to the case as a failure by district administration. 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
14: Data centers and power rates among the topics during Tuesday's Arizona Corporation Commission debate. I'm Brandon King.
15: New Valley homelessness data shows successes in some areas, but broader numbers are stagnant. I'm Ballin Overstoles.
11: Right now, let's go live to the Valley Chevy Dealers Traffic Center with John Roller.
16: All right. Big thank you to DPS troopers. They let us know a little more information about this rollover crash on the westbound I-10. Actually happened closer to Riggs Road, and that has been moved off the main line. Still a little leftover slowing if you are coming into town towards the 202s, but that should improve here momentarily. And also on the South Mountain Freeway headed eastbound, if you are transitioning to the westbound I-10 to come into town, a little bit of slowing in that transition ramp, and now seeing some slowing starting to develop on the westbound 202 Santan Freeway right from about Williams Field Road. That's going to stay with you over to Alma School. Once you're to the 101 Price Freeway, you are good to go. Those earlier crashes just north of the 60 at Broadway and University, they have since cleared away. 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
17: Quiet weather across Arizona to kick off the week with highs today settling into the mid-90s in the valley. Same for your Thursday, with skies staying mostly sunny and lows tonight dipping near 70 degrees. I'm ABC 15 meteorologist Jorge Torres.
12: At 7:33, it's 73 degrees in Ahwatukee.
18: The world is crazy right now. What is gas? $600 a gallon right now? All in, I don't care how much money you got, gas is entirely too high.
11: That was back in 2005, comedian Cat Williams, when gas was more than $2 cheaper than it is today.
12: Oh, boy.
11: And the high prices aren't just costing drivers. They could end up costing candidates at the ballot box. Colton Krolak is live with that story.
19: Whether you're a Republican, a Democrat, or somewhere in between, you likely have an opinion when you're filling up your tank.
20: Gas prices are no longer just an economic issue. They're becoming a political issue, too. Nearly 7 in 10 Arizona voters told us gas and fuel prices could influence how they vote in the upcoming election.
19: That's pollster Mike Noble of Noble Predictive Insights, who says that's especially true in Arizona, where there are plenty of people with long commutes. 90% of Arizona voters say they're concerned about gas prices, with 75% of Democrats and 54% of Republicans who feel very concerned. Live in the News Center, Colton Krolak, KTAR News.
10: Arizona votes.
21: We're not going to allow large load user costs to be put on the backs of residential consumers.
12: Two Republicans hoping for second terms on the Arizona Corporation Commission took to the debate stage last night, and you heard it here on KTAR.
14: The Corporation Commission, which approves or denies rate changes in water and power in our state, is currently comprised entirely of Republicans, including Nick Myers and Kevin Thompson, who were at Tuesday's debate. Ralph Heap, the third Republican candidate, did not participate. Myers emphasized good collaboration he's seen with companies setting up new data centers, adding on water concerns.
22: So those data centers they may use more air conditioning to cool that water, which is more electricity, but by and large, they're not using the amounts of water that they used to use.
14: Meanwhile, Thompson emphasized the duo are helping to maintain just and reasonable rates from utility providers. Brandon King, KTAR News.
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11: This just into the KTAR News Center. Two police officers who defended the Capitol during the January 6th riot have sued President Trump, seeking to block the $1.8 billion lawfare fund. Now, this is according to CNBC. The fund was set up by the Department of Justice to compensate Trump allies who claim they have been victims of prosecutorial overreach. The suit claims the fund is set up to, quote, finance the insurrectionists and the paramilitary groups that commit violence in his name. Once again, two police officers who defended the Capitol during January 6th have sued the president, seeking to block the $1.8 billion lawfare fund. This is according to CNBC. Get breaking news notifications right to your phone by downloading the KTAR News app. And for more, go to KTAR.com.
10: KTAR News. Focus on homelessness.
12: New data indicates Valley homelessness has stayed the same overall from last year, but there is an increase in one area.
15: A street census of the homeless population in Maricopa County, known as the 2026 point in time count, found more than 9,700 people experiencing homelessness on January 27th. That's about the same as last year's total, but Tim Birch with the Maricopa Association of Governments also says,
23: we had more people in shelter this year than last year, a higher percentage. While overall the numbers were relatively flat for the amount of unsheltered individuals in our community.
15: That 14% increase in sheltered homelessness is closer to 2024 levels. Birch explaining local organizations and governments achieved that despite diminished federal funding. Ballin Overstoles, KTAR News.
11: The 2026 National Drug Control Strategy, recently released by the White House, is emphasizing international coordination to try to curb drug supply and demand.
24: It acknowledges the demand for drugs in the U.S. fuels the drug supply in other countries, including Mexico. The Consul General of Mexico in Phoenix, Jorge Mendoza-Yesca, says Mexico has a shared responsibility with the U.S. to take down suppliers.
25: The deployment of more than 10,000 Mexican National Guards troops in the northern border, also the labs that have been destroyed by the Mexican army.
24: Additionally, Mendoza-Yesca says 70% of the illegal firearms confiscated in Mexico come from the U.S. Heidi Hommel, KTAR News.
12: Coming up, what DPS troopers are looking to pull looky-loos over for.
11: First, we go to the roads. Hopefully, you're not running into any of those people. Live from the Valley Chevy Dealers Traffic Center, it's John Roller.
16: Well, let's hope those people didn't cause any extra slowing from a rollover crash coming into town westbound I-10. Just heard back from ADOT and DPS. This was a rollover crash right near Riggs Road, and this was blocking the right lane. It is in the clearing stages, but as you approach Riggs Road, that's where you still have some leftover slowing, so keep the phones down and make your way into downtown Phoenix. Westbound 202 Santan Freeway, you've got some slowing now from Val Vista all the way over to Alma School Road through the construction zone. Once you get to the northbound 101 Price Freeway, you're slowing. It's not too bad. Starts right at Elliott Road, and that's going to stay with you all the way up to Southern if you are headed to the 202 transition. And the westbound 202 Red Mountain Freeway, not looking too bad. We do have some some slowing right there at the 101 Pima Road transition ramp up to the north part of the valley into Scottsdale this morning. 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John Roller, KTAR News.
12: Mostly sunny with a high of 94 today. We are expecting to stay below 100 for the next several days. 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
11: Good morning to you. It is 7:43. I'm LaDonna Harvey along with Jim Sharp from the KTAR Business Center. For the fourth year in a row, the WM Phoenix Open raised a record amount of money. Our partners at the Phoenix Business Journal tell us the Valley PGA Tournament raised $20 million during that May 19th charity event, the largest charitable donation in the 91-year history of the tournament.
5: Wow. That is just wow. On Wall Street right now, it's relatively wow. The NASDAQ up almost a full percentage point. It's up 232 points. The Dow's up 289 points. And the S&P is also up more than half a percent. It's gained 45 points. For more money news, visit the Business Center at KTAR.com.
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11: At 7:44, this is what you need to know right now. Arizona Senate President Warren Peterson blaming Peoria Unified for the alleged mishandling of a case where two teachers were accused of being involved in sexual misconduct with the same student. Peterson says it seems like that case is being swept under the rug.
5: In January, a one-day street census of the homeless population in Maricopa County found that there were more than 9,700 people living on the street, which is about the same as last year. But I should make a distinction here. More than half of those were actually living in some kind of shelter.
11: The U.S. government has agreed to permanently drop tax claims against President Trump as part of a settlement agreement. The U.S. is forever barred and precluded from examining or prosecuting Trump, his sons, and the Trump Organization's current tax issues. All of our top stories are just 15 minutes away. For more news, go to KTAR.com or the KTAR News app.
5: Here is John Roller live from the Valley Chevy Dealers Traffic Center.
16: All right, southbound 51 starting to show a little bit of slowing. Just took a live look at the northern camera, and it looks like we have a crash off to the right. All lanes opening back up, but just more volume now. Starting from northern down to the mini stack, gets a little heavier there as you approach Indian School Road into the mini stack. Westbound 202 coming out of the East Valley. A little bit of slowing starting right at Alma School Road. And then if you make that transition to the northbound 101 Pima Freeway, that is a busy transition ramp showing a little bit of slowing this morning. Once you're past that, though, if you're headed into the mini stack, not too bad at all on the westbound 202. Eastbound I-10 from the 101 Awafria into downtown Phoenix. Right now, about 26 minutes on your right in. And looking much better if you're coming in on the westbound I-10. Yeah, south of the valley, had a rollover crash at Riggs Road. That in the clearing stages and off to the right. John Roller, KTAR News.
5: Mostly sunny today with a high of 94 degrees. 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
11: Well, there was a recent accident on I-10 that led to a whole lot of people behind the wheel, not just slowing down to take a look, but doing it this way. That's right. Taking a picture or a video of the crash. DPS troopers ended up issuing dozens of cell phone citations over this.
5: Because we still see a lot of people, you know, driving around holding or looking at their phone or, I don't know, producing a Hollywood type video on their phone while driving a motor vehicle. We thought it would be a good idea to have DPS Sergeant Cameron Lee join us here to remind us of what the law is. So, Sergeant, you have the floor, sir.
8: Before we get to the distracted driving portion of this, can I just ask, you know, where's the humanity in filming a fatal crash as you're driving
5: right.
8: by?
5: Amen.
8: What is the purpose of that? Why is that something that you want to see again? Or is it to post on social media for what purpose? Somebody lost their life here in this crash we're talking about. So I just wanted to address that first because we see it all the time. Getting to the distracted driving part, a real issue here in this particular accident because it was a long drawn out collision. There was a fire that was involved. And so they gathered up some troopers that weren't working the actual scene and they ended up stopping 67 drivers who were filming that accident as they were driving by.
5: Wow.
8: The looky-loos really are what causes a lot of our traffic issues and often lead to what we call secondary crashes. Those secondary crashes many times end up worse than the first crash that started it in the first place. So there's just a lot of issues here. This is just one particular location at one particular crash scene. Unfortunately, we as troopers see it all the time.
11: Well, I see it all the time. People driving around, and I guess instead of wearing, you know, like I have a headset that's a bone conducting headset, so I can hear everything that's going on around me, but I can still talk on the phone if I want to, or I can hook it in through my car. I don't ever have to touch my phone, so I don't. But I see people talking on speakerphone, holding their phone, thinking that somehow is different.
5: Me, yeah.
11: That's not hands-free.
8: Yeah, we're in the greatest era of technology with our phones and with our vehicles. There really is no reason that you need to be holding your phone while you're driving. But I've pulled people over there watching movies on their phone, holding their phone right on top of their steering wheel. So our message is, please put your phone down, just drive. We want you to get there safely, but you also contribute to other safety out on the highway as well.
5: So really holding your phone in any way, shape or form, whether it's on your lap or in your hand or any of those things, that's illegal under the law, right?
8: Yeah, it is. You can't hold it. You can't rest it on your body in any way. There are a couple of exceptions. One of those would be if you're calling 911. Mm-hmm. But again, with technology, the way that it is now, you really don't need to hold your phone to do that either anymore.
5: Nope.
8: So it can wait or pull off the highway and then handle business.
11: DPS Sergeant Cameron Lee reminding us that we're not allowed to have our phones in our hands.
5: You know, the people that drive me the craziest, and I don't know if you've ever run across one of these folks, is somebody who's driving holding their phone while in the HOV lane and the only other occupant of the vehicle is the phone.
8: Yeah, so the HOV violations are definitely also one of the highest complaints that we get. I can tell you our troopers almost on a daily basis are conducting actual enforcement on those HOV violations. We have our motor guys that are out there on their motorcycles. And if you see them pulling people over and they're stopping on the left-hand side, it's most likely because they were in the HOV lane when they shouldn't have been.
5: Yeah, they shouldn't have been. All right. That's DPS Sergeant Cameron Lee joining us to talk about state troopers pulling people over for taping an accident on their phone while they're driving, and it may have led to another accident on the I-10. Hey, you know, somewhere where you can drive a little nutty is on the track, right? NASCAR, Indy 500, Daytona 24 Hours, Baja 1000, PJ Jones has conquered them all. The Scottsdale resident and son of legendary Parnelli Jones sits down with Bruce St. James in the newest episode of Full Throttle Arizona podcast. You can watch or listen now on the KTAR YouTube channel.
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13: Hi, I'm Jay Arthur, the current president of Drowning Prevention Coalition of Arizona and a retired captain with the Phoenix Fire Department. 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
18: 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And every second a stroke is left untreated, nerve cells die in the brain, increasing the risk for lasting neurological deficits. But with fast recognition and immediate treatment, recovery outcomes can improve dramatically. 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
16: All right. Right now, roadways are pretty normal. Eastbound 101 Awafria Freeway, we have our normal slowing starting right at 59th Avenue over to 35th Avenue through the construction zone. Then you break free through the North Stack if you're headed into Scottsdale. Westbound I-10 coming into town had an earlier crash right near Riggs Road. That is cleared away. That backup looking much better. And closer in, westbound 202, the Red Mountain Freeway, your slowing starts at Alma School Road. If you continue through the 101 transition, you have light slowing starting at 32nd Street now as you approach the mini stack. And southbound 51, earlier crash at Northern, just south of. It is off to the right and in the clearing stages. 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Sundays at 2 p.m. right here at KTAR. John Roller, KTAR News.
12: High today of 94 with mostly sunny skies. 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Mike Broomhead talking about what everybody's talking about right now is it ain't easy.
1: Being cheesy?
12: Well, to be, yeah, well, there's that. But it's not easy paying your bills right now.
1: Yeah, interesting poll, Mike Noble, Noble Predictive Insights. 70% in Arizona, 70% of voters say the high gas prices might affect the way they vote.
12: Yeah, yeah.
1: That's a big number.
12: It is. And you know what? It is a big number that you drive by on the road.
1: Yeah.
12: You know, it's like you don't drive by the store and they say, you know, it's $5 for a dozen eggs, but they tell you it's $5 for a gallon of gas.
1: Yeah.
12: And
1: yeah.
12: So that's always front of mind for us, right?
1: Yeah, it's interesting because now the pinch it causes, I think about individuals and families and you have multiple cars. That is what for sure for families. But what about those small businesses we always talk about and advocate for? Imagine, you know, the contractors that I know when I was in that business, people that have trucks on the road where people are doing the work and you've got to fill, let's say, 5-10 gas tanks a week.
12: Yeah.
1: Or maybe more than that, depending on how much they're driving. That's your lifeblood or those vehicles out there doing the work.
12: Well, and if it's diesel, what's that, like $5.50 right now a gallon?
1: Yeah, I got a message when all of this was starting from a guy that listens and he drives a dump truck and how much he spends per day because sometimes he fills up twice a day.
12: Oh,
5: I can't imagine.
1: No, it's crazy.
5: That's insane. Also coming up, this is something we mentioned briefly this morning, but Jason Eisenberg, WM Phoenix Open Tournament Chair, is going to talk about an amazing event where they raise some money, and they do amazing things with that money.
1: Yeah, they do. You know, they basically underwrite Special Olympics Arizona. They have for a long time. I just love this organization. The Thunderbirds put on this huge party, the WM Phoenix Open, but the party is the vehicle they use for the money they give. Everybody to a person in the Thunderbirds I've ever talked to says that the best part of what they get to do is sit in that room and write those checks. It's an incredible organization.
5: Yeah. You know what? Writing checks that you grumble about and writing checks that you're excited about.
1: Yeah.
5: Mike's going to be talking about both those things after LaDonna Harvey gets you a KTAR news expansion, which is coming your way in 60 seconds.
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11: Good morning to you. It is 8 o'clock. I'm LaDonna Harvey, and Arizona Republican lawmakers have been talking about mandated reporting, especially in the case of two Peoria teachers who were allegedly involved in sexual misconduct with a student.
20: Arizona Senate President Warren Peterson is speaking out in support of former Peoria Unified Governing Board President Heather Rooks after she was replaced over an individual request for a mandated reporting investigation. Rooks says she took action to support the students.
21: One Centennial High School student recently wrote online on this story. I didn't say anything to our principal or the school board out of fear that it would be for nothing. And in reality, it was. Those are not political statements. Those are students asking the adults to listen.
20: According to Peoria Unified, the Peoria Police Department said they did not find any failure of mandated reporting in the district. Shira Tanzer, KTAR News.
11: 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Now let's go to John Roller live in the Valley Chevy Dealers Traffic Center.
16: All right, new crash coming in the North Valley, 7th Avenue and Dunlap. Also a crash in Glendale this morning. Myrtle Avenue just east of 57th Avenue, right at 55th Avenue. Watch for a crash there. Main line's not looking too bad. Pretty normal conditions. We do have a crash off right southbound State Route 51 just at Northern. All lanes are back open and pretty normal slowing now from Northern down to the mini stack. And that earlier rollover crash westbound I-10 coming into town, that was blocking the right lanes. That has cleared away. But as you approach Riggs, just a little leftover slowing as you make your way into town, just past the 202s, the Santan, and the South Mountain Freyway. 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
22: It's been a nice start to the week across Arizona, including the Valley. Temperatures are climbing little by little, though, with highs today in the Phoenix metro in the mid-90s. Same for tomorrow under mostly sunny skies, with lows near 70. I'm ABC 15 meteorologist Jorge Torres.
11: Right now in Mesa, it's 75 and sunny at 8:02.
23: I don't care how much money you got. Gas is entirely too high. That's all I'm saying. You are not supposed to be at the gas station making life decisions.
11: Now, that was back in 2005, comedian Cat Williams, when gas was just $2.30 a gallon. Now the national average is $4.55, according to AAA, and that could be playing a role in upcoming elections. Colton Krolak is live with more.
0: Yeah, LaDonna, now gas isn't just an economic issue. It's also a political one.
2: This is something voters across the board are feeling every single week when they pull up to the pump.
0: That's pollster Mike Noble with Noble Predictive Insights, who says nearly 7 in 10 Arizonans report that gas prices will impact who they vote for in the midterms. He says the reason is simple.
2: You don't need to read an economic report or watch CNBC or Fox News to know whether things feel expensive. You feel it instantly when it costs 80 or 90 bucks to fill up your tank.
0: 90% of Arizona voters say they're concerned about gas prices, with 75% of Democrats and 54% of Republicans who feel very concerned. Live in the news center, Colton Krolak, KTAR News.
15: Arizona votes.
3: We're not going to allow large load user costs to be put on the backs of residential consumers.
11: That's Kevin Thompson, one of two incumbent Republicans during last night's Arizona Corporation Commission debate, which you did hear live right here on KTAR. Toward the end of the debate, Thompson's fellow incumbent, Nick Myers, criticized the duo's Democratic rivals, Jonathan Hill and Claire Pratt.
4: We have some rookies running in our race, and they have openly admitted when they said that they were going to run, that they have no idea about the energy world, but they'll learn on the job. Well, I could say the same thing about orthopedic surgery, and that's probably not going to turn out well.
11: Both Thompson and Myers emphasized that they hear out every concern about potential power rate increases and that they, as Arizona consumers, do not want to see any unnecessary rate hikes. Four candidates for Tempe City Council moved on to a runoff election after a March election resulted in just one solid victory, that for incumbent Arlene Chin. Last night, the first batch of ballots was counted in that runoff.
24: The Tuesday ballots were not the final results and represented just shy of 26% of eligible Tempe voters who dropped off or mailed in ballots over the weekend. The batch of ballots showing a lead for former City Hall Council Assistant Brooke St. George and attorney Bobby Nichols over incumbent council members Jennifer Adams and Burdetta Hodge. St. George leads the four-person race with 11,402 votes, or just under 30% of the votes. As for Nichols, he leads third-place Hodge by around 600 votes, with Jennifer Adams hovering at around 8,600 votes. Brandon King, KTAR News.
11: More ballots will be counted later today.
15: KTAR Focus on Immigration.
11: A judge has ruled in favor of the Pinal County Board of Supervisors by blocking the county attorney from entering into an agreement with ICE.
25: The Pinal County Sheriff's Office already has a 287G agreement and works with ICE on a daily basis. Board Chairman Jeff McClure explains the judge ruled County AG Brad Miller doesn't have statutory authority to deputize his staff.
26: He's the chief prosecutor of the county, and inasmuch he prosecutes state crimes. That's it.
25: However, Miller explains he wants deputies in his office to be able to work with ICE.
27: In order to target those specifically who already have deportation warrants and are already known criminal illegal aliens who have committed violent crime.
25: Miller says he's considering an appeal. Heidi Hommel, KTAR News.
15: KTAR News. Focus on homelessness.
11: The point in time count is a street census of the homeless population in Maricopa County and found more than 9,700 people experiencing homelessness on January 27th of this year. That's just about the same as last year's total. Tim Birch with the Maricopa Association of Government says it is a good sign amid general population growth in the valley.
28: The percentage of the population that is unhoused of that staying flat while the rest of the community grows, that is a good sign for us that we are building a healthy system.
11: This year's numbers indicated a 14% increase in what is called the sheltered homeless count compared to last year. You can read more about the data at KTAR.com. The 2026 National Drug Control Strategy, recently released by the White House, highlights a shared responsibility between the U.S. and Mexico to go after suppliers. Consul General of Mexico in Phoenix, Jorge Mendoza-Yescas, tells KTAR it acknowledges that demand from the U.S. does fuel the drug market.
29: The illegal drug business, it's ruled by the laws of the market. So we need to reduce the demand in order to reduce the production and supply in Mexico and other countries.
11: He explains the strategy prioritizes addiction prevention, retreatment, and recovery. Now let's go to the roads. John Roller is live in the Valley Chevy Dealers Traffic Center.
16: Hey, LaDonna, right now I'm taking a look at what I call the confluence, which is Grand Avenue, Indian School Road, and 35th Avenue. Always a very busy spot coming into the downtown area, and it looks like we have a crash right there at 35th Avenue, Indian School Road, and Grand Avenue. Watch for slowing there. 7th Avenue, Dunlap in the North Valley. Watch for a crash there and a crash. 55th Avenue and Myrtle, that is just north of Glendale Avenue. In Glendale, as far as the Valley main lines are concerned, at an earlier crash, southbound 51 at Northern, that has long since cleared away. 51 looking much better, only light slowing now from Indian School Road down to the mini stack and the northbound 101 in the East Valley. The Pima Freeway, the heaviest slowing is right in the transition ramp from the westbound 202 Red Mountain Freeway to the northbound 101. Traffic is brought to you by Amwa from 10 Valley cities to millions of taps, delivering the water security Arizona communities depend on. John Roller, KTAR News.
11: It looks like we're going to stay in the 90s all the way through Saturday. And we start off today with 94. By Saturday, we'll be up to 98. 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It's 8:09, and Arizona plans to carry out another execution this morning.
6: 63-year-old Leroy McGill is scheduled to die by lethal injection. He was convicted in 2004 for first-degree murder of Charles Perez and attempted murder of Nova Banta. McGill is also charged with arson for setting them on fire and for the endangerment of three other people who managed to escape. The jury agreed this was an especially cruel and heinous murder. The prosecution also presented evidence that while awaiting trial, McGill tried to have a potential witness against him killed. This is the first execution in Arizona this year. Melody Burkett, KTAR News.
11: The Ebola crisis in Africa could give World Cup organizers a new challenge ahead of next month's matches here in the U.S.
7: The outbreak is centered in Uganda and the Democratic Republic of Congo, and Congo's national soccer team is set to play World Cup matches in Houston in June. At the Centers for Disease Control and Prevention,
8: we're actively working with FIFA, ensuring that travelers and the American public remain safe.
7: Satish Pillai heads the CDC's Ebola response. The Congolese team has canceled plans to practice in areas of the country where the illness has been detected before coming to the U.S. to play less than a month from now. Jim Ryan, ABC News, Dallas.
11: From the KTAR Business Center, for the fourth year in a row, the WM Phoenix Open has raised a record amount of donations. Our partners at the Phoenix Business Journal say the Valley PGA Tournament raised $20 million during the May 19th charity event, which is the largest charitable donation in the 91-year history of the tournament. U.S. News and World Report's latest rankings of the top 100 best places to live include two cities in the East Valley. Our partners in the Phoenix Business Journal tell us the list included Gilbert at 57 and Chandler at 78. The list evaluated based on job market, quality of life, and cost of living. Checking the latest numbers on Wall Street, the NASDAQ is up 283 points, the Dow is up 319, and the S&P is up 54. For more money news, visit the Business Center at KTAR.com.
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11: The three

0: Arizona is committing to a 27% mandatory reduction of its Colorado River supply.
1: We are agreeing to conserve 10% of our total state's annual water use. That's a really big accomplishment for a southwestern state.
0: Kuzdis says the proposal also includes a state-federal cost-sharing approach.
1: We've had a proposal this year in our state legislature to set up a new Colorado River Protection Fund, funded at least in part, potentially, through new revenue on water use assessments with data centers.
0: The plan also looks to solve low water levels at Glen Canyon Dam to protect hydropower generation.
1: That is a worst case scenario, because if we can't get water past Glen Canyon Dam, that means the Colorado River, as we know it, through the Grand Canyon, has collapsed.
0: Heidi Hommel, KTAR News.
2: 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Now let's go to the KTAR timeline with Patricia Valencia, brought to you by Beatitudes Campus.
3: It's May 20th, and back on this day in 1873, blue jeans were patented. It all happened when a businessman named Levi Strauss and a tailor named Jacob Davis teamed up to create work pants. Davis was one of Strauss's regular customers and told Strauss about the method of making work pants with metal rivets on the stress points, at the corners of the pockets, and the base of the button fly to make them stronger. And boom, a genius idea. Any smart businessman would go after that, as Strauss did, providing the funds for the production of waist overalls. By the 1880s, Strauss opened his own factory, and the famous 501 brand jean was born, and a bestseller. By the 1920s, Levi's denim waist overalls were the number one selling men's work pant in the United States. As decades passed, the pants craze only grew. Now we have skinny jeans, straight jeans, mom jeans, boyfriend jeans, wide leg jeans, stonewash jeans, acid wash jeans. I could go on. And they all started when denim blue jeans got their patent back on this day in 1873.
2: 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Now I'm too fat for them. Now let's check your drive. John Roller is live in the Valley Chevy Dealers Traffic Center.
4: Yeah, LaDonna, I'm with you. Give me the 501 button-ups every single time. 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You just weren't cool.
2: Well, and now the thought of wearing anything that doesn't have spandex in it gives me the vapors.
4: Oh, man. It's hell getting old. Hey, right now, the Valley Main Line's not looking too bad. We're pretty much done with the morning commute. We'll keep an eye on things. We do have a minor crash on the northbound 101 Pima Freeway right near McKellips, and that's causing a little bit of slowing as you come westbound off the Red Mountain Freeway, transitioning to the northbound 101. That earlier crash south of town, westbound I-10, that was a rollover crash near Riggs. That is in the clearing stages, just more volume coming in towards the 202s and the westbound Santan Freeway. Looking pretty good from Gilbert Road over to about Alma School Road. Then you are good to go. Northbound 101 Price Freeway up to the 202s, also looking good as well. 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
2: Enjoy the next few days as we head into the three-day Memorial Day weekend, because we're going to start off with sunny skies and a high of 94 today, climbing up to 98 by Saturday, but staying in the 90s, so we'll take it. 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If you've been injured in an accident, call Sweet James. 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I'm LaDonna Harvey on Arizona's news station, KTAR News.
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6: All right, happy Wednesday, halfway through the work week. We appreciate you being here. A lot happening on the show today. We'll get to the guests coming up in a few moments, but we've got to start with the economy. And an interesting poll, Mike Noble, Noble Predictive Insights, great resource if you want to see somebody that kind of has their finger on the pulse of voting and what voters are saying. This is an interesting poll for Mike. As a matter of fact, he'll join us at 10:20 this morning to update us a little and go a little deeper in this poll. But according to this, gas prices are hammering Arizona households, and voters say it could move their vote. Nearly 7 in 10 voters say that fuel costs may influence their vote. This is a fascinating. We've been talking about this for such a long time, and it makes perfect sense.

0: It's voters vote with their wallets. And everything else flows from that. When we look at this, as we look at this, we have to look at the reasons that people are so upset. And a lot of times it is lack of communication. I've been talking about this forever. We're going to get into a little more about what happened in the Middle East, what's going on, of course, later on this morning, and the potential for a deal. Oil prices have moderated today significantly. You know, they're not nearly low enough, but they have dropped significantly. As a matter of fact, Brent crude oil is down over $4 per barrel. West Texas Intermediate is down $3.67 a barrel. It's down to just over $100. So we'll see if this continues to go down, as both the president and the vice president have said a deal could be possible, that they are available and able to renew strikes if that's necessary. They don't want to go down that road. But in the end, the American people are struggling. And the American people, if you look at the history, and you know, some things are not your fault. It's situational when you find yourself in a leadership position, but it is what it is. The Donald Trump's first term in office, the American people didn't like a multitude of things about the way the president did business. But one of the things that the president then was able to do, and very consistently, was his energy policies drove down the price of oil, and it drove down the price of fuel to under $3 per gallon. That was a huge success in that administration. And for a multitude of other reasons, the American people bought the argument of the Democrats, and Joe Biden was elected president. We saw massive increase in inflation and sustained inflation. And the mistake the Biden administration made, one of the many mistakes I think they made, was saying to the American people, this is transitory. It's going to tick up a little bit. Then it's going to fall back down. And over again, as the American people were hurting, they continued to say, you're not hurting. You no acknowledgement, no acknowledgement that the American people were suffering. And so we then reelected Donald Trump. The issue now, I think, is a lack of communication on why this is happening and what is going to happen next. I think the acknowledgement that the American people are paying a heavy price for the decisions of this administration would go a long way with people. I've been harping on this for quite a long time. It is something that is necessary. Now, the American voters are saying, Arizona voters are saying, because of this, because of what's happening with fuel prices, it may change the way I vote. When you have 7 out of 10 people saying that, you have to listen to it. Now, the situational part of this is, if you look at the how tired the American people are, COVID and what we endured and the high prices and the increase in inflation and the isolation and the mismanagement of that and the lies that were told to people about vaccines and masks and the arguing and pitting one American against another for a very, very long time while you were isolated, while that emotional damage was going on. Our kids had learning loss. We are exhausted after COVID. There's no doubt, both sides of the argument, not just the people that think like I do, everybody, we as a community are exhausted by what happened with COVID-19. There's no doubt about that. When it comes to wars, after 20 plus years in the time we all spent and we were in the Middle East for Iraq and Afghanistan and what seemed to be an unending time, and now we're back at another war and we have another crisis. Inflation is going in the wrong direction. Now, whether it's all your fault or it isn't, you are the leadership when it's happening, and they're going to pay a price. If we handle this, and I say we as Americans, as voters, if we handle this the way we handle everything else, we are going to make changes because we believe change is necessary. When you look at the successful businesses, I always look to sports leagues, especially professional sports. It is about winning. And it's about winning right now. It is about maximizing potential. And if you aren't, you will be gone sooner rather than later, because in the multi-billion dollar leagues like Major League Baseball and the NFL and the NHL and the NBA, if you look at the Phoenix Suns, if you look at their year, you would say they didn't do very well. They got ousted in the first round of the playoffs. But everybody that knows the sport well enough can see this coach did a heck of a job with the team that he had. He inherited an issue with, you know, salaries and money that's still on the books, and it's going to be 4 years before that's gone and all of those other things. But people look at the results of how did you do with what you have? And the league and the ownership, they judge based on that. Is this administration doing the best it can with what it has? And if it is, that bringing that explanation to the American people, I maintain my support. I maintain the support that I believe we are doing the right thing. We can never let the Iranians have a nuclear weapon. Period. End of story. When it comes to the Strait of Hormuz, the rest of the world has to get on board with this. And I think they will. The Iranians are now making threats. And I'm going to look at one of those threats. I'm tying this to the economy because it's a worldwide issue that the Iranians are threatening that if more attacks happen, that they may, what they might end up doing is taking this outside of to the rest of the world. In other words, they're threatening like they always do acts of terrorism. We're going to get deeper into this later on about what's happening, about their internet blackout and what the old playbook that they use. They are weakened in a very, very big way. They've got an opportunity to cut a deal. But for this administration, the Iranians know this is an election year. Now, the president's not up for re-election, but the Congress is, both chambers. It is almost a foregone conclusion to many experts that the House is going to flip. The Senate has always, or I shouldn't say always, but for the most part, the Senate has been deemed safe. I don't know that it is anymore. Addressing and handling things differently. We had a 4-year example. You can blame it on what you want with the Biden administration, whether it was the president's mental condition, whatever it was radio silence from them. And then the mouthpieces from the White House were always telling us in a unified voice how things were okay. Now, what's funny about this is the very same people in the Democratic Party that didn't acknowledge high inflation and the damage it was doing to the American people and the changes that need to happen are the ones screaming from the rooftops about high prices now. That's politics. It is that is their edge. The White House, again, just a humble opinion. The White House has to handle it differently. And that's the issue for me, is that the White House watched as President Biden didn't talk to the media. They didn't hold press conferences. And then from the White House press secretary to everybody else in that party, and it trickled on down from there, told us nothing was wrong. There's nothing to see here. Everything is just fine. Inflation is transitory. Look, the economy's good in so many other places. And if you follow down that same path, you're going to get the same results. That's just my belief. Again, I fully support what is happening in Iran. I fully support the blockade. I supported the attacks. I thought it was necessary to stop them from getting a nuke. I don't think that a regime like that, with their apocalyptic view of the world, deals in regular dealings and a handshake, and they don't. They have an apocalyptic view, and they believe that martyring themselves at times is the best way to handle business. And I think that's a scary proposition. What we're going to do in just a moment is we've got an update on the shooters and what happened in San Diego and who these two young men are and a possible look at a motive. We'll get to that in just a moment.
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15: Good morning, it's 8:32. I'm Patricia Valencia.
16: I don't care how much money you got, gas is entirely too high. That's all I'm saying. You are not supposed to be at the gas station making life decisions.
15: That's comedian Cat Williams back in 2005 when gas was just $2.30 a gallon. Now the national average is $4.55, according to AAA, and that could play a role in the upcoming elections.
17: Now, gas isn't just an economic issue, it's a political one.
18: This is something voters across the board are feeling every single week when they pull up to the pump.
17: That's pollster Mike Noble with Noble Predictive Insights, who says nearly 7 in 10 Arizonans report gas prices will impact who they vote for in the midterms. He says the reason is simple.
18: You don't need to read an economic report or watch CNBC or Fox News to know whether things feel expensive. You feel it instantly when it costs 80 or 90 bucks to fill up your tank.
17: 90% of Arizona voters say they're concerned about gas prices, with 75% of Democrats and 54% of Republicans who feel very concerned. Colton Krolak, KTAR News.
15: Speaking of gas, Americans are taking to the skies and hitting the road. The start of the Memorial Day holiday travel weekend is upon us. ABC's Alex Perez with the best travel times for you.
19: Wherever you are, the worst times to get on the road this holiday weekend will be Thursday from noon to 9 p.m., Friday from 11 a.m. to 8 p.m., Saturday from noon to 5. Now, for the return trip home, experts say Sunday will be the day with the least amount of traffic, but Monday will be busy with the worst traffic expected between noon and 5 p.m. The best advice, if you're traveling on Monday, leave in those early morning hours.
14: 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Focus on homelessness.
15: A street census of the homeless population in Maricopa County found more than 9,700 people experiencing homelessness on January 27th this year. That's about the same as last year's total. The 2026 numbers also indicated a 14% increase in the sheltered homeless population, meaning more people in programs and off the streets. You can read more about the data at KTAR.com. And Arizona Senate President Warren Peterson is blaming Peoria Unified School District Administration for the alleged mishandling of the case where two teachers were allegedly involved in sexual misconduct with a student.
20: During a press conference Tuesday morning, Peterson called for district administration and the superintendent of public instruction to take action.
21: You need more oversight. And so, but I think that oversight is already available. The superintendent could be more involved. As I mentioned, I believe the attorney general should be more involved in this case.
20: Peterson says it seems like the case is being swept under the rug, saying, quote, apparently a lot of people knew about this. Shira Tanzer, KTAR News.
15: To sign up for KTAR's education newsletter, text education to 620-620. And now let's check on those roads with traffic. Here's John Roller live in the Valley Chevy Dealers Traffic Center.
22: All right. Thank you very much. And good morning, Patricia. Heads up, if you're headed northbound on the I-17, we've got a crash right at the Pinnacle Peak off ramp, not causing too much slowing on the main lines. Eastbound I-10, just west of 59th Avenue, taking a live look right at the 202 transition. And yeah, you've got some slow and go through that transition ramp into downtown Phoenix. 56th Street and Bell Road, look for a new crash there, and still have that crash working in the North Valley, 7th Avenue and Dunlap. 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
15: It's 77 degrees right now in Phoenix. Mostly sunny skies for today with a high of 94. 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
12: 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And does anyone like Trump's economy? 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
0: All right, disturbing update on what we saw happen in San Diego, where these two young men, an 18-year-old and a 17-year-old, went into an Islamic center execute a mass shooting, and they were stopped by three, what is now being called three heroes, who gave their lives to save so many other people. We had an update on who these two guys are. And good morning, Patricia, by the way.
15: Good morning, Mike.
0: I tried to show you a video that was sent to me yesterday, right, but it's been pulled down, I think. I don't know why, but it's been pulled down. I don't know how real it was. It looked authentic, but apparently
15: for evidence too.
0: Yeah, I don't know, but it was pretty graphic. And what happened was what is being said was that these guys kind of live streamed what they were doing. And there is video available of these two young guys who have been identified as Kane Clark and Caleb Velasquez. And in the video, there's Ring doorbell camera footage now of them driving down the road. They know that it is that car. And then they found these two guys not far away from the Islamic Center. And with what looks to be now what we're being told, the evidence, and I think it has been confirmed, that one was shot and then the other turned the gun on himself. So it wasn't mutual suicide. It was a murder suicide.
15: Yeah.
0: And I don't know if it was an agreement that they were going to kill themselves. I just don't know. But the driver of the car in the video that I saw, it was a very short video, and it was from inside the car. It's a handgun. He shoots the passenger, adjusts the gun, and then shoots himself. So maybe that was a pact that they decided they both were going to do that, because it didn't look like there was any kind of a struggle that was happening. But also now they're saying that these guys were radicalized online, that they had this nihilistic view of the world, that they were hateful against different religions. They didn't like, they did not like Muslims. They were not a fan of Jews. They just had this horrible. Yeah. And how, I don't know where you get that from at 17 and 18 years old.
15: I certainly don't think it was at home. I don't know.
0: No.
15: The mother seems to be concerned.
0: And what the mother said, that she started to have, ask questions to herself. She was concerned. So she went searching, and I don't know how she found it, but the writings that were left behind by her son, she was very concerned. And then she discovered that firearms and a vehicle were missing from the house. She called the police, believing that her son was suicidal. But I've been having an email interaction with somebody, and maybe I'm wrong in this. I don't believe that I am. We've pretty much stayed away from the gun control argument in this. We've been focusing on mental health.
15: Exactly.
0: The email starts with, I have to get off my gun soapbox. I said, all I said was, this isn't about the second. I didn't even discuss gun control. To me, it's a moot point. That the guns, even if you think more strict gun rules, now I'm going to talk about it. If you think that more strict gun laws are necessary, it wouldn't have stopped these guys. It wouldn't have stopped Adam Lanza. It wouldn't have stopped James Holmes. It wouldn't have stopped the shooter at Marjorie Stoneman Douglas High School in South Florida. It wouldn't have stopped any of those people. We have to look at when you have something like this happen, what's the best way to solve these problems? A mother didn't discover this about her own child until it was too late. I mean, that's kind of what we're dealing with here. And we don't know anything about the other kids' parents, do we? Have we heard anything from the other kids?
15: No, I haven't heard anything about the other kids' parents.
0: I was watching, I don't remember what news show I was watching yesterday, and one of the neighbors was shocked and said, I don't know if you saw this. It was an older couple. And they said, nice kid, always says hello, has helped him, helped us bring in our groceries. So I don't know what the indicator was, and I don't know what the what switched these kids around. And I hope we get to find out. I would love as a society to find out who that is. It also goes to the influence. You can't, when as kids get older, I don't know what you were like as a teenager. I'm blessed to be alive because I made so many dumb decisions.
15: Same.
0: And my mother was in a position where all she could do was work because she was a single mother raising three. At one time, we were all teenagers at the same time, teenage boys or close to it. It is a difficult situation for her to be in. She did her best to steer me in the right direction and steer me away from the dumb things I was doing. I remember the conversation like it was yesterday, and she said it because it needed to be said. She wasn't being mean, but my, you know, I don't know if you ever got the, you hang out with the wrong crowd thing. I don't know if your mother ever said that to you.
15: I was the wrong crowd.
0: That's what my mother said to me. My mother actually said to me, I always tell you, hang out with the wrong crowd. You are the wrong crowd. You've become the wrong crowd. And it didn't change me until a little later when I got older. And thank God that I was able to navigate that idiocy until I got mature enough to change my ways and look at my life and say, I've got other things I want to do besides nothing and being a moron. These young men are never going to have that opportunity to make that change. But it's hard for me to blame a parent that they don't know everything about their child. But I admire, you and I talk about this a lot. I admire what the two of you do with your children because your daughter is at an age where she's different than she was a couple of years ago. And she wants more freedoms and she's got friends. So she has screen time, but you don't, you know, everywhere she goes.
15: Right. Oh, you just, she actually just asked me, she was like, can I go on a flight by myself? Because she's wanting to go back home for, I was like, no, I don't think you're there yet. That freaks me out. But yes, it's hard.
0: You know, I have to tell you, I having met her, she's such a great kid, but I love that. I mean, I probably would say no, like you did.
15: Yeah.
0: But I love the fact that she wants to get on an airplane by herself.
15: I love that she feels that she's smart enough and she can do it by herself.
0: And you know, the airlines are with her every minute.
15: Exactly.
0: There's an escort with her every minute of the day.
15: But it's not mom.
0: You're right. It's not mom.
15: That's the part that freaks me out.
0: But I could just picture her, because she's such an outgoing, friendly kid. I could picture her getting on an airplane and striking up a conversation with the adults around her. You know what I mean?
15: My mom always says, I feel like I'm talking to a little adult.
0: Yeah. And teaching them a few things.
15: But the mental health of these kids, it starts young.
0: And yeah, and I'm not, again, it's hard for me to make the leap to blame the parents. But mom discovered too late when she started doing her homework. And we don't know the background yet of what made her do that or what he was up to. But these kids, it doesn't happen overnight. And to buy into some kind of an ideology, and I don't know if I would have been susceptible to that or not, that if I had been hanging out with older people, or, you know, I didn't have the internet then. But if you're going down a road of conspiracy theories and you're going down a road of hatred toward people because of their faith or because of their skin color, and you start to respect people in that world and think maybe they make sense, that's one thing, and it's horrible. It's awful. What leads them to murder is a difference.
15: And I was telling Mike this morning, I said, what a chaotic scene that was.
0: Yeah.
15: Like, to be in that moment, I can't even imagine.
0: Yeah, it's awful.
15: Going through their minds.
0: It is absolutely awful. All right, what we're going to do here in a moment is what we do each day at this time. We are going to have the Big Q poll question of the day. It comes your way here in just a moment. Hey, I want to talk about Central Valley Dentistry. I only put my name on things I believe in. And I spent a few hours with a doctor. We call him Dr.
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15: This just into the KTAR News Center. A child is in critical condition after being pulled from a home swimming pool in Goodyear. A child whose age has not been released was taken to a nearby hospital with life-threatening injuries. An investigation into what led up to the drowning is underway. KTAR and Fulton Homes reminds you that 2 seconds is too long to take your eyes off kids near water. 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Here's John Roller live in the Valley Chevy Dealers Traffic Center.
22: All right, got a couple of ramp issues to let you know about. Northbound I-17 at the Pinnacle Peak off-ramp. The left lane is blocked, and DPS troopers are going to execute a traffic break. Right now, that off-ramp is blocked. Again, that's northbound I-17 at Pinnacle Peak. Also, the westbound US 60, the Mill Avenue on-ramp, also have a crash blocking the left lane there. 49th Avenue and Northern, look for a crash there. And we do have a crash in the clearing stages, 57th Avenue and Myrtle. That's north of Glendale Avenue. John Roller, KTAR News, the Mike Broomhead Show, back in 60 seconds.
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0: All right, no Gatos today. That means Patricia has the poll question. What do you got?
15: The poll question looks to be the same from yesterday, actually. So, yeah.
0: Okay.
15: That's pretty nice.
0: So repeat it.
15: If you missed out, you can take it right now. What's the biggest news story of the week so far? Ebola, Trump holds off on military strikes in Iran, gas prices are up, or APS wants to raise electric rates every year? So.
0: I'm going to go with gas prices.
15: Look at him, that short timer.
0: I'm going to go with prices.
15: The gas prices are at 37%. APS actually took the lead at 45%.
0: Okay.
15: All right. People are concerned about their bills.
0: People are concerned. All right. What we're going to do in a few moments, I'll get to it in a second. Feel the energy of the Cardinals football live at State Farm Stadium this season. Join the Red Sea with season tickets. Visit the official Cardinals app for details. Coming up in just a few moments, we are going to speak with the tournament chairman, the outgoing tournament chairman of the WM Phoenix Open. The money they raised, we're going to talk about how much money they raised at this tournament this year. It was a record amount. We are also going to talk with them of where that money goes. When you hear the Arizona organizations that benefit from this tournament, it is more than just a huge party. It is raising money for great things. We'll talk about that in just a couple of moments. Want to mention Resolution Copper before we get out of here. The good people at Resolution Copper investing in the community where they are. It is a business like every business out there. What they are going to do for the state of Arizona, what they're going to do for the entire nation, stabilizing the copper market. And they're revolutionizing, in my opinion, they're revolutionizing the industry. This mine is different than you see with other mining projects. It is state of the art. It is forward thinking. It is environmentally friendly. They have taken tribal concerns into mind here. They also are making sure that the tribal concerns and the sacred lands are protected as well. This is a well thought out. It is going to bring billions of dollars into the market. It is also going to supply 25% of the nation's copper needs for the next 50 to 75 years. It is that good of a project while investing in the community around Superior, Arizona. Do yourself a favor. Whether you live up there or you just want to know what's going on in your state, do your homework on this. And I know you're going to be as impressed as I am with the project called Resolution Copper.
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15: This just into the KTAR News Center. A child is in critical condition after being pulled from a home swimming pool in Goodyear. A child whose age has not been released was taken to a nearby hospital with life-threatening injuries. An investigation into what led into the drowning is underway. KTAR in Fulton Homes reminds you that 2 seconds is too long to take your eyes off kids near water. 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Also happening today, police are looking for the drivers that hit and killed a female pedestrian in West Phoenix last night. At around 10 p.m., officers were called to the scene, finding a woman unresponsive. She was taken to the hospital, where she was later pronounced deceased. Police say the woman was walking westbound on McDowell Road using the curb lane when she was struck by a tan SUV and then struck again by a white SUV. Neither driver stayed on the scene. Additional details of the incident remain a part of the ongoing investigation. Police encourage anyone with information to call police.
6: I don't care how much money you got, gas is entirely too high. That's all I'm saying. You are not supposed to be at the gas station making life decisions.
15: That's comedian Cat Williams back in 2005 when gas was just $2.30 a gallon. Now the national average is $4.55, according to AAA, and that could play a role in the upcoming elections.
17: Now, gas isn't just an economic issue, it's a political one.
18: This is something voters across the board are feeling every single week when they pull up to the pump.
17: That's pollster Mike Noble with Noble Predictive Insights, who says nearly 7 in 10 Arizonans report gas prices will impact who they vote for in the midterms. He says the reason is simple.
18: You don't need to read an economic report or watch CNBC or Fox News to know whether things feel expensive. You feel it instantly when it costs $80 or $90 to fill up your tank.
17: 90% of Arizona voters say they're concerned about gas prices, with 75% of Democrats and 54% of Republicans who feel very concerned. Colton Krolak, KTAR News.
15: And speaking of gas, Americans are taking to the skies and hitting the road. The start of the Memorial Day holiday travel weekend is upon us. It's ABC's Alex Perez.
19: The majority of people who will be traveling this holiday weekend will be hitting the road. That's more than 39 million people, despite the pain at the pump. Now, the average price of regular gas this morning is about $4.55 a gallon, up from $3.18 this time last year going into the holiday weekend.
15: And today will be the first execution of the year in Arizona.
20: A jury convicted Leroy McGill in 2004 for first-degree murder and attempted murder for throwing gasoline on Charles Perez and Nova Banta and setting them on fire in an apartment. Perez later died. Three other people managed to escape. At sentencing, the jury unanimously found that McGill did not deserve leniency due to prior serious offenses and the grave risk of death to the other people. McGill is set to die by lethal injection. Melody Burkett, KTAR News.
15: And Tempe City Council's runoff election took place yesterday. The initial results show an early lead for newcomers over incumbents.
21: Brooke St. George and Bobby Nichols have the early lead in the runoff election. The first unofficial ballot results dropping Tuesday night. Nearly 30% of the ballots cast went to St. George, just over 11,000 in total, and Nichols stands in second with around 9,900 votes. It's a 600-vote lead over incumbent Councilwoman Burdetta Hodge, who beat Nichols in the initial March election by just over 100 votes. Meanwhile, rounding out the group is Hodge's fellow incumbent, Jennifer Adams, receiving 8,610 votes in the Tuesday batch. More ballots are expected to be counted this week. Brandon King, KTAR News.
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22: Right now, Patricia, the 51 southbound is loading up towards the mini stack. Had an earlier crash right near Thomas, and you're backed up all the way back to Indian School Road as you make your way towards the mini stack and come into downtown Phoenix. Just coming out of the tunnel, eastbound I-10 had an earlier crash right near 7th Avenue. Watch for slowing coming out of the Deck Park Tunnel. And a little further west, we had a crash on the eastbound 10 right near 59th Avenue. Still have some ramp issues we're dealing with. Northbound I-17 right at Pinnacle Peak. The left lane is blocked in that off-ramp there. Lean to the right to get around that. And also the westbound 60, the Mill Avenue on-ramp, also have a minor crash there as well. Traffic is brought to you by Genesis of Scottsdale. Celebrate Memorial Day in style with exclusive offers on the GV80, the GV70, and the G70 at Genesis of Scottsdale, or visit genesisofscottsdale.com. 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
15: Mostly sunny for today and a high of 94. It's already 73 degrees in Apache Junction. 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
0: All right, everybody knows a Super Bowl weekend here in Arizona. It is the biggest party on grass. It is one of the most famous, well-known golf tournaments in the entire world. It's the WM Phoenix Open. And then what they do after it's all over is they get together and they figure out how much money they have raised collectively. I'm talking about the Thunderbirds who run this tournament. And they sit down and they give this money to charity. And it's the one part that I think is not talked about enough. Is the great work that they do in this community. Now, the reason why the tournament's in February, and I think that they do the announcement in May, is because they're asleep until then, because they don't sleep in between. Joining us now is the tournament chairman. Jason, thanks for being here, and I appreciate it, and congratulations on the big number.
4: Yeah, thanks for having me. It's great to be back. Big announcement yesterday, so really pleased with the results of the Open.
0: How much money did you raise? It's a record.
4: It's a record, $20.1 million. So first time in our 90-year history, we've eclipsed $20 million, bringing our historic total over $246 million. So it's a big year for us and group effort, and we're really, really pleased with it.
0: I talk often about you guys because I love what the Thunderbirds do. When you take a bunch of very successful type A personalities, but you get them all pulling in one direction, that's no easy task to do that. But it seems like everybody I've met in your organization, and I've had the privilege of meeting a bunch, everybody seems dedicated to the day yesterday and that announcement and the money raised.
4: Yeah, absolutely. I mean, you know, it takes a group effort and every single person within the organization pulling in the same direction. To pull off what we pulled off and to have the amazing Open we had this year, the results we had, and to make the charity announcement the way we did yesterday, it makes it all worthwhile. You know, the Open is a great week, but that great week supports the other 51 weeks of the year where we get to give out money to the charities, see the impact we have on the community, see the faces on the people that we're impacting. It's why we do it.
0: We know that it drives tourism, that people come from all over the world to be a part of this, but the community investment in this, in the businesses and the expansion of 16 and the you continuing where businesses want to be a part of this and partner with you. And of course, WM being the title sponsor for as long as they have. What are those partnerships? What do they mean to your organization?
4: Yeah, I think the reason our event is so successful, the reason you've seen us grow year over year over year is really the community support, the community businesses that continue to buy tickets, continue to buy suites at 16. They continue to show up, buy merch, and really, really take pride in it the same way we do. I think it's very unique in sports, the way you have the community support our event the way they do. And then on top of that, you layer in WM. You know, WM is arguably the best title sponsor in all of sports. They allow us to have a zero-waste event, which we're the largest zero-waste event in the world. Which means everything from our event is either reused or recycled. So just their support of the event, like, you know, you've clearly seen a pattern where once they got involved 17 years ago, the amazing acceleration and growth we've had as a tournament, it's not, you know, they have a big hand in that. So I think if you look at the community support, if you look at our sponsor support, it's a huge reason of why we're as successful as we are.
0: Can you let us behind the curtain a little bit? When did you realize that you were going to breach, you were going to go past $20 million in raised money?
4: Yeah, you know, we as we were watching and tracking ticket sales and tracking suite sales as it led up to the Open, we knew it was going to be incredibly successful. The wild card is always expenses. You know, we the bigger the tournament, the more money it costs. We spent a bunch of money on the new structure on 16, improving the fan experience. Making sure that pathways and a bunch of things were modified. So we're kind of waiting to see where the final expenses were going to shake out. But we knew the top line was going to be very, very big kind of right before and going into the tournament once we saw the sales.
0: What was it like being the chairman? And the progression for people that don't know that you're the assistant tournament chairman and then you become the chair and you choose the person that's going to follow you. What was the past year like for you leading this organization and running this tournament?
4: It's surreal, really, in a way. I mean, you know, I'm born and raised in Phoenix, Arizona. So getting being able to be involved at the level I was at the event was incredibly I take an incredible amount of pride in that. And it's a ton of fun. Look, at the end of the day, like we're all volunteers. I'm a real estate developer. That's my day job. So getting to pretend like I'm a PGA tournament chairman, I'm a concert venue promoter for the Bird's Nest, kind of get to live this other life. And see and do a lot of those things was really cool and really, really fun to be a part of. And then, you know, you transition that to where I am now, getting to kind of hand out the checks and really make the impact in the community based on the proceeds from the tournament. It's a whirlwind experience. It's there's a reason it's a 1 year gig. Cause you know, I need to go back to my day job, but it was surreal. It was incredibly fun. And I'm really glad I got the opportunity to do it.
0: How do the families handle it? Because I know that, you know, starting very, as you get closer to the tournament, you guys basically live out there at the golf course and you've dedicated a big chunk of your life. How do the family support you guys?
4: Yeah. You know, I got to give a ton of credit to my wife, Natalie, and my three kids. I mean, they, you know, she picked up a lot of the slack that she needed to, and she did a great job. And look, it's exciting for them as well, too. You know, they get to be a part of it. We take them along for the ride. You know, it does take a whole family unit to make it work. I mean, knowing that she has the kind of the family side of it taken care of and the household side taken care of it allows me to go off and do what I need to do for the tournament. Again, there's a reason I say it's a 1 year gig. I think if this was a 5 year gig, you know, I'd probably have a different response and she'd probably be saying a few things differently too.
0: So let's talk about some of the organizations that benefit from this. Can you talk about your affiliation with Special Olympics Arizona and some of the great organizations, and what is it like letting those organizations know that they're about to get these checks?
4: Yeah, absolutely. You know, last week we were at the Special Olympics volunteering for that. We give them a bunch of money every year. You know, again, we had their announcement at Ability 360. You know, we give them a decent chunk of dough this year. You know, that's why we do it. Like when you go to these places and you see the impact that you're having on these facilities, on these people at a really personal level, it's incredibly touching. Like if we weren't around, if we weren't able to give this money out, but the predicament they would be in, the financial constraints they would be in, the lack of help they'd be able to have in our community, you know, the foundation for a good society and a good community is having resources and helping out those in less need, and our ability to fund those things and to volunteer at those things, it's incredibly impactful.

0: in, but I don't know that they can't possibly know what they're getting themselves into until they're in it.
1: Yeah, it's a good point. You know, I think the first thing is just get your bearings, right? You know, like, you know, get an open under your belt, you know, and I think that the two big things are one, you know, keep pushing, you know, like if you look at how our event has grown, if you look at what we've been able to do, that's because we don't, you know, as soon as that last putt drops on Sunday, we're immediately back into the shop trying to figure out what we can do to improve, you know, what needs help, what doesn't need help, and just kind of keep making it better and better. And those incremental changes year over year over year is why you've seen the tournament grow the way it has. And I think the other thing is, you know, remember why you're doing this. Like, we're here to support our community. We're here to raise money for our community. And we're here to give back. So, you know, keep improving the Open. And if you keep improving the Open, we'll have a bigger pot of money to go really support this community that supports us.
0: So the last question then is, how do you possibly make it better? How, you know, with this, when I saw the structure at 16, I could not believe what I was looking at. How could you possibly make this event better next year?
1: Yeah, you know, Chris Camacho, the assistant tournament chairman, who's now the tournament chairman this year, is under me, has some great ideas. You know, a lot of times the things that make it better aren't hyper visible things. You know, obviously it's like new structure on 16. You can see that it makes it better. But it's things like improving digital ticketing to get people moving around the course more efficiently. It's things like pathways. It's looking at the front nine. And is there an opportunity there to move fans to help help some of the density issues that we have around 15, 16, 17, 18? So it's just, it's tweaks on making the overall experience better. And then a byproduct of that is there's more people, there's more revenue, there's more places within the course for people to see. So there's always something, you know, I think for the last 10 years, we've always been asked the question, how do you make it bigger? And, you know, every year somehow we find a way. So I'm sure Chris and team will find a way.
0: Well, congratulations. And thank you for your hard work. I don't think the community understands how dedicated all of you are to it. And I love when you're able to come on and talk a little bit about the organization and the reason you do what you do, because we all know the tournament, but it's this part really that's so special. And I appreciate you sharing it, and congrats on the huge number.
1: I really appreciate it. I appreciate all your support this year. I'll come on anytime you'll have me. And thank you for all the kind words.
0: All right. That is just spending a few moments being in the tournament chair from the Thunderbirds. Jason Eisenberg spending a few minutes talking to us about the enormity, a $20 million fundraising effort. And that is what that tournament does for our community. It is an incredible, incredible experience. Before we get to what's coming up, I want to remind you about our Amazing Arizonans podcast. It is a podcast that allows you to hear these fantastic, like the Thunderbirds, a great story about this organization and others. The one we feature this week, the brand new episode with Mike D'Antoni, former Suns coach, is available. KTAR's news app, the KTAR YouTube channel, or anywhere you download podcasts. And a big thank you to Resolution Copper for being our title sponsor. We are going to, in just a few moments, update you on the Peoria School District. There is a day two. 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
6: At 9:18, I'm Patricia Valencia. This is what you need to know right now. The majority of people who will be traveling this holiday weekend will be hitting the road. That's more than 39 million people, despite the pain at the pump. Now, the average price of regular gas this morning is about $4.55 a gallon, from $3.18 this time last year going into the holiday weekend. State Arizona average sits around $4.83 per gallon. And World Cup organizers are faced with a new logistical challenge ahead of next month's FIFA matches in North America. The Ebola crisis in Africa may play into the planning. The outbreak is centered in Uganda and the Democratic Republic of Congo, and Congo's national soccer team is set to play World Cup matches in Houston next month. At the Center for Disease Control and Prevention, they say they're actively working with FIFA, ensuring that travelers and the American public remain safe. All of our top stories are just 15 minutes away. For more news, go to KTAR.com or the KTAR News app.
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13: Really strange story out of the Peoria Unified School District that continues to kind of linger. And what we do know is that the accusation is that two teachers were kind of arguing over the same student. You roll your eyes every time we talk about this.
6: That is so ridiculous.
13: It is.
6: There are so many men, so many men, especially in Phoenix, yeah. In Scottsdale, everywhere. What's wrong with these women?
13: And it's obviously it's so very rare and strange that it's two separate teachers. But the fact that it appears that they knew about each other and were actually competing.
6: That is so gross.
13: So now here's the fallout. Was we have mandatory reporting laws in Arizona. And anytime that you suspect and there's an accusation that may be true about inappropriate relationships between a teacher and a child, or any adult and a child.
6: Say, yeah,
13: but
6: adult.
13: you are mandated to report it to law enforcement.
6: Duh.
13: And well, and we,
6: that's
13: but
6: how I feel every time I hear that.
13: But we've also talked with people here, experts in the field, that say that investigating on your own is the wrong thing to do. That if you think, because you think, okay, I'm going to look into this before we bother law enforcement with it.
6: Yeah, no, if you see something, just do it.
13: Well, the issue is a couple of things. You're not a professional investigator. Secondly, you could tip off this person who could then try to hide evidence of what they were doing wrong. But there's a reason why you're mandated to...
6: to report it.
13: Immediately. Mm-hmm. Well, the Senate President Warren Peterson is saying that the school district mishandled the allegations that two teachers were involved in sexual misconduct with a student. Yesterday, he held a press conference and he called for district state officials to take action. What's fascinating about this is the superintendent in Peoria has now been fired. Is this going to be, is this the fall guy?
6: Maybe.
13: Or is this somewhat, is this an admission that they mishandled this?
6: Right. I don't know.
13: What is bothersome to me, and I want to mention it again, because I think it's at the very minimum, if not a miscarriage of justice, because I don't know all the details, it certainly is a horrible look, that before this superintendent was fired, the board voted off their board president, Heather Rooks. Now, I will tell you that I know, and I think if you follow any of these stories, there has been a rift with some board members and Ms. Rooks, you know, for a long time. But that's no reason to throw her off as board president. When you say she didn't follow protocol, well, it appears that neither did the superintendent, and you got rid of her. You can't take away her seat, but you took away her presidency. You do this to her before you do this to the superintendent. Am I missing something?
6: I don't know what's going on over there.
13: So the doctor, he is a doctor, the superintendent, Dr. Ryan, I don't know how to pronounce his last name and I'm going to butcher it, so I'm not even going to try. During a vote on Tuesday, they voted to fire him. There is an interim superintendent that has been appointed. And so this is not over by a long shot, because there's a reason why the law was passed. I'm not asking for, I'm not hoping that people get arrested, but there's got to be accountability.
6: Yes.
13: If they were told by people early on that this was happening, if students were saying, these teachers are weird, they're acting inappropriately, and you were told this and you didn't notify law enforcement, you've already broken the law. But if you went and looked into it yourself and decided not to report, I think that's an even bigger deal.
6: I was going to say, that's even worse.
13: Because we know that there are rumors, and you can't convict somebody based on rumors, but there is a law that says you have to report to law enforcement immediately. So how long did this go on after the administration or the school board knew about it? That is the question. How many board members were aware of the accusation? Now, whether you believed it happened or you didn't believe it happened, there are certain rules.
6: That really scares me of who is watching our kids.
13: Yeah. Well, and, you know, the law enforcement there, to be fair, the Peoria Police Department at first didn't see anything either. I want to be fair to everybody, but these laws let you off the hook as an administrator, as a teacher, as an educator. You're off the hook now because you aren't guessing and you aren't just as, you know, going after a rumor. You're required by the law to do this. And that's what you say. You can call the police and say, this may be nothing, but I'm required to report this to you. And then it's the ball's in their court.
6: Good. Yeah. And you're good.
13: Yeah. Frustrating.
6: Very.
13: It is frustrating. So this is not over by a long shot. It's something we're going to be talking about more often, I have a feeling. Would you vote for a tax increase? I think it's a great question. We're going to go and answer that question coming up here in a moment. Sweet James, I can't say enough about them. 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
6: It's 9:32. I'm Patricia Valencia. A child is in critical condition after being pulled from a home swimming pool in Goodyear.
26: The child, whose age has not been released, was taken to a nearby hospital with life-threatening injuries. An investigation into what led up to the incident is underway. As we head into summer and pool season in the valley, KTAR and Fulton Homes reminds you, 2 seconds is too long to take your eyes off kids near water. LaDonna Harvey, KTAR News.
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13: It's
6: judge ruled in favor of the Pinal County Board of Supervisors by blocking the county attorney from entering into an agreement with ICE.
0: The Pinal County Sheriff's Office already has a 287G agreement and works with ICE on a daily basis. Board Chairman Jeff McClure explains the judge ruled County AG Brad Miller doesn't have statutory authority to deputize his staff.
1: He's the chief prosecutor of the county, and inasmuch he prosecutes state crimes. That's it.
0: However, Miller explains he wants deputies in his office to be able to work with ICE.
2: In order to target those specifically who already have deportation warrants and are already known criminal illegal aliens who have committed violent crime.
0: Miller says he's considering an appeal. Heidi Hommel, KTAR News.
3: KTAR News. Focus on homelessness.
6: The street census of the homeless population in Maricopa County found more than 9,700 people experiencing homelessness on January 27th this year. That's about the same as last year's total. The 2026 numbers also indicated a 14% increase in sheltered homeless population, meaning more people in programs and off the streets. You can read more on the data at KTAR.com. And 8 people on Camelback Mountain attacked on the Choya Trail Tuesday. Javier Soto with our TV partners at ABC 15 has more.
7: I spoke with a bee expert from Burns Pest Elimination. He explained we're right in the middle of the bee swarming season and recommended taking the earbuds or headphones off while hiking, saying if a large swarm is near you, you're going to hear them.
8: Bees are starting new hives all over the valley because the weather is perfect. And when bees are on the move, they're nervous, not because they're mean, but because they need to protect their queen. So they get hyper aggressive at this time. So the best thing you can do with bees is stay away.
7: Phoenix Parks and Rec reopened that trail later in the afternoon after closing it after that attack. They say exterminators could not find an active hive.
6: And now let's check on traffic from the Valley Chevy Dealers Traffic Center. Watch for a slowing from an earlier crash on the southbound State Route 51 near Thomas, and it's now off to your right. And 2 crashes on the I-17 in the North Valley. We got on the southbound side, look for a crash near Deer Valley Road. And on the northbound side of the I-17, a crash clearing at Pinnacle Peak off-ramp. This traffic update is brought to you by AMWA, from 10 Valley cities to millions of taps, delivering the water security that Arizona communities depend on. Mostly sunny for today, a high of 94. It's 81 degrees right now in Scottsdale. 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
13: All right, would you vote in favor of a tax increase?
6: Give me more details.
13: Okay, here's what's happening. Mesa voters are being asked to okay a $285 million bond for public safety and streets. So here's what bugs me about this happening. I think you will back me up on this. I don't believe that there's anybody in the media, certainly here in the Valley, that is more public safety supportive than I am.
6: Yeah, I can agree with that.
13: That ICE, fire, cops, fire, yes. Public safety first.
6: Pro Public Safety.
13: Correct.
6: Mike Broomhead. That
13: right.
6: Should be your new name.
13: Right.
6: Your new title.
13: It'll be a new segment of the show. So what bothers me about this is if you want me to vote on these bond issues, where they said it's going to cost about $54 more per year in your, I think, property taxes. Then what you ought to do is, what are the, in any city, your main function is public safety and infrastructure. Those are the two primary responsibilities. I think most people would agree with that.
6: I would agree.
13: There might be other things that cities do. Yeah, but that's all part of infrastructure. So we say, you know, cops, firefighters, fix the roads. So why wouldn't you fully fund that with your budget first? And then if you want whatever else, parks or the other things too, that I'm not saying are unimportant.
6: That fall into place afterwards.
13: And then let me vote on a bond issue for that. Because what you're doing is you're putting voters in a place where they either say yes to a tax increase or they feel like they're not supporting cops and firefighters, right, and the roads aren't going to get fixed. Now, this isn't just a Mesa thing. Years ago, long before you were here, the city of Phoenix had a very small sales tax increase, and it was going to be used to hire hundreds of cops and firefighters in the city of Phoenix. The tax is still there, and the city of Phoenix Police Department is at a critically low level. Now, credit to the fire department. They are recruiting people. They're building fire stations, although we're not catching up. My point is, as a Phoenician and anybody that ever buys anything in Phoenix, that tax was supposed to increase those numbers. The tax never went away, as far as I know. And we're understaffed in those agencies. Those agencies, at least the police department, is smaller now than it was 10, 15 years ago. So that's what bothers me. So Mesa here is saying we need more cops and firefighters, we need more public safety. Mesa needs new public safety facilities and street updates. And will the voters approve this? The general obligation bonds are voter approved funding sources that cities use to issue debt for capital projects.
6: So you're saying you want our government agencies to prioritize.
13: Right. If you need $285 million, I don't know over what period of time you need that. I'm not saying that you don't. Why wouldn't you fund that fully and then go to the voters, right, and say, okay,
6: we have this
13: is all we have.
6: Yeah.
13: And we've allotted it for streets and we've allotted it for the buildings safety, we need, yeah, for fire stations and police substations, you know, public safety facilities. We've done all of this. Now, we think it would be a good idea to do these other things. Because, let me play this. This is Tempe. This is not Mesa. But this is an observer, a man on the street that took to Instagram. The brand new Mill Avenue sign, $2 million. He went and checked it out.
4: $2 million. And we got a new Mill Avenue sign. What does that come out to? Roughly $287,000 per letter. The M's a little bigger than the I. Let's do a knock test. Oh, okay. It's not solid. Oh. $2 million?
13: And Tempe also is talking about raising taxes. So these are the things that I think make voters crazy. I want to throw this in here because this is about public safety in the West Valley. DPS worked with local agencies, worked with the Avondale Police Department, El Mirage Police Department, Buckeye, Glendale PD, and the Peoria Police Department in a crackdown on the 10. The 303 between the I-10 and Happy Valley Parkway up and down, okay, that stretch. And they did it from 10 a.m. until 2 p.m.
6: 4 hours.
13: 4 hours. 342 people stopped.
6: Oh my gosh. What is that, like a driver every 10 minutes? What were they doing? What did they get pulled over for?
13: Speeding? 155 speeding citations, 136 other citations, 37 distracted driving citations, 2 criminal speed arrests, and 1 DUI.
6: Oh my goodness.
13: In 4 hours.
6: Between 10 and 2 in the morning? I mean, afternoon?
13: Yeah. Yeah.
6: That's insane.
13: 342 total stops.
6: Can you imagine if we had the amount of police that we need around the whole valley,
13: yeah,
6: how much crime crackdown, right, we would have?
13: And so, and I bring this up because every talk about public safety, I've been harping on this thing with DPS. We haven't built, as a state, we haven't built a new building for DPS in over 30 years. If you could imagine that, we haven't built a building in over 30 years. Why would, you know, you go to Northern Arizona, it's Southern Arizona, it's the same way. The substations that the troopers are working out of are dilapidated. And that's not an understatement. They are dilapidated. I mean, it's not an overstatement. So we all say public safety first. But as voters, when do we say to them, no, fully fund these things? Because what ends up happening is if the voters in Mesa say, wait a minute, I'm not raising my taxes to pay for what we already, you should put that in the budget. And what if they feel like I feel and they vote that way? So they don't vote for the $285 million. Streets aren't going to get fixed or widened. They're not going to be able to build these facilities. So you are by virtue of your vote hurting public safety and what their needs are. We all would admit to make it a better public safety when the city should be funding those. Those should be the first two things fully funded, and then say to the voters, hang on a minute. You know, we only have so much money. We prioritized. These are the things that were left out. We would like to raise $285 million to fund these. What do you think, voters?
6: I think you just expect too much out of our government agencies. You want us to prioritize things? What does that mean? You mean we really need that first?
13: Right.
6: Okay.
13: Yeah.
6: What a concept. I think it's really ironic that the Mill Avenue sign costs $2 million.
13: And it would be like you going home and saying to Coy, you walk in or you step over the Amazon boxes at the front door and then tell him we don't have enough money to buy groceries.
6: I know, right? What are those boxes outside?
13: Yeah.
6: Don't worry about it.
13: Don't worry about it. We needed those. It's our new Mill sign that goes over the on top of the house. We've got some data in a moment we are going to talk about with homeless people in the Valley. We're going to talk about what that is. Before we get there, remember it's Wednesday. It means the face-off happens this afternoon at 5. Outspoken with Bruce and Gatos, a panel of political experts, insiders go head-to-head with the biggest topics in Arizona and around the country. Watch the face-off starting at 5 on the KTAR YouTube channel or on the KTAR news app. Coming up, we're going to talk about homelessness here in the Valley. Let's talk about Trajan Wealth and how important this is for all of you. 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
6: At 9:48, I'm Patricia Valencia. This is what you need to know right now. Happening right now, police are looking for the drivers that hit and killed a female pedestrian in West Phoenix last night. At around 10 p.m., officers were called to the scene, finding a woman unresponsive. She was taken to the hospital, where she was later pronounced dead. Police say the woman was walking westbound on McDowell Road using the curb lane when she was struck by a tan SUV and then struck again by a white SUV. Neither driver stayed on the scene. Additional details of the incident remain part of the ongoing investigation. Police encourage anyone with information to call police. All of our top stories are just 15 minutes away. 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
13: Our own Ballin Overstoles McNair over at KTAR.com in the newsroom has written a story about the new homeless data that's out. And it's not all bad. It does say there's an increase in shelter population, but the total remains flat. You're talking about this in the news as well, Patricia.
6: Yes, that is correct.
13: It is this point in time, homelessness count shows a mixed bag of progress. It is a one-day street census on homeless population in a given region required by HUD, Housing and Urban Development. So the numbers, just to look at them quickly, 9,726 people were experiencing homelessness in on January 27th. 53% of the overall population was in a shelter. 47% was unsheltered. The sheltered population rose by 14%. The unsheltered population dropped by 12%. That's good news. That's good news.
6: That means people are getting in the programs.
13: Yes. The largest age group is adults between 35 and 44. That's 2,162 people, or 22% of the total. 611 families. That's so sad.
6: That is very sad. I can't even imagine.
13: Yeah. The 2026 total is 31% increase from 2020, when the count indicated there was 7,419 people experiencing homelessness. So local leaders say shelter increase indicates progress. And I think that's true. The city of Phoenix partnered with St. Vincent de Paul. And I think this is a good time for us to give the shout outs we always do. There are a lot of great organizations. I'm just telling you the ones that I know best. And I would say that St. Vincent de Paul and what they do to feed, clothe, house, and heal people is incredible. Partnering with the city of Phoenix with shelter services. I also want to give a shout out. I was just texting with someone from St. Mary's Food Bank this morning. And not about them, what work they do, other than saying the food bank is really busy. When I asked how are things going, the needs are there. This is the time of year we don't think much about it because we think about it during the holidays, which is fantastic. But these summer months, when a lot of people, the snowbirds leave, but there are people here that are still struggling, if you're able to make a donation to either of these or any of these phenomenal organizations.
6: I want to give a shout out to you, Mom.
13: Yes. These organizations and what they do to help people is incredible. And the more that we can get and differentiate when it comes to homelessness, the people that want help and the people that refuse help. It is horrible. It would be, and I don't know the circumstances, but it would be horrible if there is somebody out there desperately wanting help and there isn't space for them in a shelter or space for them somewhere, you know?
6: Yeah. To turn anybody away, that would be horrible.
13: Right. But the goal is to first, I would want to find out what got them in that condition and do they want to get out of that? Are they willing to do the work
6: to get out of their situation? Yeah, what do they need to get out of that situation?
13: Right. And then are they willing to do it? We do a lot for veterans, and I think it's fantastic. We have veterans courts now, and we have the stand down every year where it helps. When you have someone in a homeless or a situation when they're a veteran, a lot of times it has to do with petty crime, urinating in public or some of these other things where they can't pay some bills or they can't pay fines. So their driver's license gets suspended. So they can't get to a job, even if they could get a job.
6: Yeah. Falls apart from
13: so
6: there.
13: So those situations that don't seem like they would be a huge contributor to the problem can be a big part of the problem. And what do we do as a community? Because I think it's a community effort. I think part of the things that we have as being such a wealthy society is that we as individuals should be involved. I don't think the government is going to fix the homeless problem. Partnering like they did in the city of Phoenix with St. Vincent de Paul, they are the experts. St. Vincent de Paul is so efficient with how they do things. And I think we've talked about this, where when you donate to St. Vincent de Paul, whether you're donating property or you're donating money, they take it so seriously. They have, if you donate a piece of furniture to St. Vincent de Paul, but they deem it not to be usable, that it can't be sold in one of their stores again, or given to someone, they don't just throw it away. They take the cushions apart. They take the fabric apart. Yes, they do. They have a bicycle ministry where, and this was such a cool idea. I don't know who thought of it, but the idea of the bicycle ministry is they're providing bicycles for transportation to people that can get them to a job interview or get them to a job. And it sounds silly as an adult that a bicycle would be. Imagine the freedom of being able to ride a bicycle.
6: To get somewhere. Yeah.
13: Well, they have people that part out old bicycles and build a bicycle so that nothing's going to waste.
6: That's amazing.
13: It's incredible.
6: Very resourceful.
13: Right.
6: I love it.
13: And so those are the organizations that are dedicated to being efficient financially, but being efficient in how they help people. When you go and see how they are a transitional housing that they provide, and people can go and they work the program literally on the second floor of one of their buildings. And you have at the end of the walkway, they have what they call their wall of keys. And it's pictures of the people that have entered the program not having a home. And by the time they leave and they get their life together, they have pictures of them with their keys
6: That's
13: to their
6: so
13: home.
6: Awesome.
13: It's just an incredible
6: things like that that
13: right.
6: make those programs amazing.
13: And I just know that when we see someone on the side of the road or we see someone, it's just a tough place to be. You know, it's just a tough place to be. All right. Coming up, we are going to talk about the shooters in San Diego. Stick around.
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11: Good morning, it's 10 o'clock. I'm Patricia Valencia.
2: Arizona votes.
12: We're not going to allow large load user costs to be put on the backs of residential consumers.
11: Last night was the debate amongst most of the Republican candidates for the Arizona Corporation Commission election, which could determine future power and water rates in the state. Kevin Thompson and Nick Myers are both incumbents running for the second terms. Myers says the duo have helped keep focus and reliability and affordability during their tenures, adding that when it comes to Arizona's energy palette, clean energy needs to be part of the equation, but he couldn't commit to how much. But Ralph Heap, the third candidate, Republican candidate, did not participate in the debate. And Arizona Senate President Warren Peterson is blaming Peoria Unified School District Administration for the alleged mishandling of the case where two teachers were allegedly involved in sexual misconduct with a student.
13: During a press conference Tuesday morning, Peterson called for district administration and the superintendent of public instruction to take action.
14: You need more oversight. But I think that oversight is already available. The superintendent could be more involved. As I mentioned, I believe the attorney general should be more involved in this case.
13: Peterson says it seems like the case is being swept under the rug, saying, quote, apparently a lot of people knew about this. Shira Tanzer, KTAR News.
11: To sign up for KTAR's education newsletter, you can text education to 620-620. And this morning, Arizona plans to carry out another execution.
15: 63-year-old Leroy McGill is scheduled to die by lethal injection. He was convicted in 2004 for first-degree murder of Charles Perez and attempted murder of Nova Banta. McGill is also charged with arson for setting them on fire and for the endangerment of 3 other people who managed to escape. The jury agreed this was an especially cruel and heinous murder. The prosecution also presented evidence that while awaiting trial, McGill tried to have a potential witness against him killed. This is the first execution in Arizona this year. Melody Burkett, KTAR News.
16: Where's the humanity in filming a fatal crash as you're driving
11: right
16: by?
11: That's DPS Sergeant Cameron Lee describing what led up to the arrest of more than 60 drivers on the I-10 in Tucson for filming a fatal crash. Lee joined Arizona's Morning News to provide more details on this distracted driving crackdown.
16: It was a long, drawn-out collision. There was a fire that was involved. And so they gathered up some troopers that weren't working the actual scene, and they ended up stopping 67 drivers who were filming that accident as they were driving by.
11: Sergeant Lee adds that oftentimes the people driving distracted and filming the crash end up getting in a worse accident than the one that they were filming.
6: I don't care how much money you got, gas is entirely too high. That's all I'm saying. You are not supposed to be at the gas station making life decisions.
11: That's comedian Cat Williams back in 2005 when gas was just $2.30 a gallon. Now the national average is $4.55, according to AAA. That could play a role in the upcoming elections.
17: Now, gas isn't just an economic issue. It's a political one.
18: This is something voters across the board are feeling every single week when they pull up to the pump.
17: That's pollster Mike Noble with Noble Predictive Insights, who says nearly 7 in 10 Arizonans report gas prices will impact who they vote for in the midterms. He says the reason is simple.
18: You don't need to read an economic report or watch CNBC or Fox News to know whether things feel expensive. You feel it instantly when it costs 80 or 90 bucks to fill up your tank.
17: 90% of Arizona voters say they're concerned about gas prices, with 75% of Democrats and 54% of Republicans who feel very concerned. Colton Kerlak, KTAR News.
11: And now for a check on traffic from the Valley Chevy Dealers Traffic Center. There's a new crash with injuries in El Mirage, Dysart Road, and Northern. Also, DPS working to clear a crash on the southbound I-17 near Deer Valley. 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Mostly sunny skies for your Wednesday, a high of 94. Thursday and Friday, we have sunny conditions, highs in the upper 90s. It's 81 degrees right now in Chandler. 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
20: All right, we now know the identity of the two shooters in San Diego, and we are starting to get more information on possible motives. How important is it to know what their motive is?
11: I don't know at this point. It seems like everybody has the same motive. Everybody just has hate, and they're just out there doing the most.
20: It is these two guys, 17 and 18 years old, which is shocking to me to have this much hate in their life. They were radicalized. Apparently, they were radicalized online. They left behind writings. The police are going to go through, I'm sure they are already going through every bit of their digital footprint. I told you this morning, I saw, and I was trying to show you, and I can't find it anywhere, so I don't know if it's been taken down or...
11: Go ahead. Was the video that you saw, was it taken from inside the vehicle?
20: Yeah.
11: Okay, I saw one outside of the vehicle, like somebody was in the back of the car and the gunshots had happened and then it just...
20: So from another vehicle behind it?
11: Right, and it was at a standstill. So I'm guessing that was the self-inflicted wound.
20: Yeah, because what we've been told is, and this is all according to the New York Post, they say through law enforcement sources who these guys are. But what we found out was when we said they both took their lives, it wasn't suicide, but for both. It was one, the driver of the car shot the one guy and then shot himself. And that's the video I saw, was from inside the car. Apparently there was some live stream that they did. And that's the other part of it, the planning that it took. And what we haven't really talked a lot about is these three heroes that kind of stood in harm's way and sacrificed their lives.
11: Yeah, these shooters were like 15 feet away from these kids.
20: Yeah.
11: Yeah, those heroes need to be hailed all that they can.
20: And gave their lives so that they, and everybody in law enforcement said this would have been so much worse.
11: Have you seen
20: so
11: the interviews of the kids?
20: No.
11: Some of the kids, they had some interviews yesterday and oh my gosh, it's unbelievable to even hear their little voices saying right. The things that they're saying.
20: So for me, the issue is such a horrific thing for such young people to have that kind of hate.
11: Yeah.
20: You know, when you there's such mental illness attached to a lot of these, but I don't know what the extent was here. The mother found some writings. So with these kids must have been spiraling out of control. and feeding each other's fire, I think.
11: Exactly. Like, how could you not? Like, to have two at the same time doing the same thing like that, they had to have.
20: Yeah, and when you know, right now with the access to the internet, you and I were mentioning this earlier, you watch your child like a hawk, the one that has access to the internet right now.
11: And the other one, too, has access to the front door.
20: Yeah. Yeah, that's... I feel for you.
11: Point, but
20: I feel for you.
11: Yes.
20: When you see this kind of thing happen and you wonder, how do the parents not know? And I hate second guessing a parent, because I know my situation with my mom. We didn't have the internet then, but my mother really couldn't do much.
11: It's hard, I'll tell you. And especially now with another one, realizing that I have to put focus both my attention, you know, on equally on them, no matter what age they are.
20: But making sure that you understand what's influencing your child. Now, obviously, there's a big difference between your daughter and her age and these kids at 17 and 18 years old. Right. There's more freedom that comes with that. But I don't know, how were they able to hide their behavior and hide their opinions? And did they know to hide their opinions from their parents?
11: I have a feeling that the one that has the concerned mother, he had to have been angry.
20: Right.
11: Like, in front of the family. And she had to have known, for even to go look into these writings and to look further and put those pieces together, because this was happening right before the shooting happened. They were trying to ping the vehicle where it was, and then they heard of this chaos happening where it was.
20: So a story, you can go see it at KTAR.com. I believe it's still right on the front page. Two teenagers who shot and killed three people in an attack in a mosque were radicalized online, where they first met and shared white supremacist views. So they didn't really know each other until they found each other online. And I don't know where they was it a chat room? Was it, you know, how where did they find each other? According to the lead FBI agent in San Diego, said the pair did not discriminate on who they hated. The writings obtained by the Associated Press included hateful rhetoric toward, listen to this, Jewish people, Muslims, Islam, as well as the LGBTQ plus community, black people, women, and both the political left and the political right. Both express belief that white people are being eliminated. One writes about mental health struggles and being rejected by women. Investigators found at least 30 guns, ammunition, and a crossbow at two residences after Monday's attack, where they were trying to uncover whether the shooters had broader plans. Kane Clark, 17, Caleb Vasquez, 18, then killed themselves, according to the police. So the writings are the key in this right now. The writings show broader hate. They say they had no specific threat against the Islamic Center, which is the largest mosque in San Diego. Kane's writing, and Kane is the 17-year-old. He calls for Muslims to be exterminated.
11: My goodness.
20: Yeah. Document includes symbols long associated with white supremacists and Nazis. The two referred to themselves as Sons of Tyrant, an apparent reference to the white supremacist who attacked the mosque in Christchurch, New Zealand in 2019, killing 51 people.
11: You know, I always hear about whenever this happens, and unfortunately it happens over and over again, we hear so much about the shooter and so much about the suspect. And I think it's because we're just trying to understand why they would do something like this. It's just so weird, so hard to wrap my head around how that child got that much hate.
20: Yeah. And, you know, again, I'm not trying to put too much blame on the parents, but how do you not know what your child is up to? And if you don't know, like, I would think even when your daughter is 17 years old, you're going to have a pretty good handle on what she's up to.
11: Yeah, I would hope so. Like, knowing, you know, cues and emotions and just noticing the behavior.
20: But also her what she's viewing online.
11: Yeah.
20: I don't know if you'll be as strict when she's 16 or 17 as you are right now. But
11: probably, because I knew what I was doing at 16 and 17.
20: So it's frustrating. It's scary.
11: It is.
20: Because these young guys had the world in front of them and somehow find each other and start fueling each other's fire online. But when it says they got radicalized online, to list that laundry list, and this is a horrible thing to say, that if you've got it locked in your mind that there is a group of people, whatever that group is, that shouldn't be alive, that's a twisted thought. But to have writings and expressing your hatred towards so many different groups of people, where does that come from?
11: I don't know. It has to do with this day and age and the internet. Because look at them, they're live streaming this.
20: Yeah.
11: It makes me wonder, like, if this were, you know, a different scenario back in the day, would it still have happened like this just because of the internet?
20: Well, we know that I would bet that whatever websites they were going to or whatever chat rooms or whatever groups of people, there are probably, unfortunately, many thousands of people that are reading and subscribing and chatting and agreeing.
11: Yes. And just because they're on their keyboard.
20: And

0: you cross that line. We know people say hateful things all the time. They don't kill people. What gets them to that point where they believe murder is an acceptable way to answer a question or to solve a problem if you perceive it as a problem? I want to remind you, NASCAR, Indy 500, Daytona, 24 hours of Baja, 24 hours of Daytona, Baja 1000. PJ Jones has conquered them all. Scottsdale resident, son of the legendary Parnelli Jones, sits down with Bruce St. James in the newest episode of Full Throttle, the Arizona podcast. You can watch or listen on the KTAR YouTube channel. Coming up here in just a moment, we are going to talk about a new poll that addresses inflation in the election. We are going to talk with our friend Mike Noble coming up here in just a couple of moments. Let's talk for a minute about K2 Vision RLE. I've been bragging about the procedure and how much it's changed my life. The best medical decision I've made in years was getting the procedure of RLE, refractive lens exchange. 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I will be on the webinar. I want to tell you my story. 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King and Kopstein, and they're going to answer all your questions about the possibility of this procedure. Who's a good candidate? 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And it absolutely has. It is a free webinar. 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
9: At 10:17, I'm Patricia Valencia. This is what you need to know right now. The majority of people who will be traveling this holiday weekend will be hitting the road. That's more than 39 million people, despite the pain at the pump. Now the average price of regular gas is about $4.55 a gallon. That's from $3.18 this time last year going into the holiday weekend. Statewide, Arizona average sits around $4.83 per gallon. And World Cup organizers are faced with new logistical challenge ahead of next month's FIFA matches in North America. The Ebola crisis in Africa may play into the planning. The outbreak is centered in Uganda and the Democratic Republic of Congo, and Congo's national soccer team is set to play the World Cup matches in Houston next month. At the Center for Disease Control and Prevention, they say they're actively working with FIFA, ensuring that travelers and the American people remain safe. All of our top stories are just 15 minutes away. For more news, go to KTAR.com or the KTAR News app. Taking a look at Wall Street right now, all in the green. The Dow is up 525 points. S&P 500 is up 63 points. And the NASDAQ is up 307. For more money news, visit the Business Center at KTAR.com.
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8: Yes, we are going to dive into this. There is a new poll out with numbers that are staggering to me. Gas prices hammering Arizona households. Voters say it could move their vote. But the number of people that say that it could move the way they vote because of the high prices is shocking to me. Joining us to talk about the poll from Noble Predictive Insights, Mike Noble. Mike, are you there?
9: Yeah. No, I'm
8: there
9: here,
8: you are.
9: Mike.
8: Okay. So let's talk about this. The number is 7 out of 10. Did that surprise you?
9: 7 out of 10. Yeah, no, it absolutely did. I mean, we knew gas was a pain point, but also as we dug a little bit deeper into it, we saw that Arizonans very much are feeling this pinch at home. Like how much is it impacting their finances? 8 in 10 of Arizona voters said it's either impacting them a lot or a great deal.
8: Who is it when you talk about it may change who they vote? Did you ask in this poll who they're holding accountable for this? Is this a statewide race is going to be affected? Is this what's happening in D.C. and Republicans in the Congress? Who is it affecting?
9: We didn't ask specifically like which party are you laying the blame at? But what we can dig into is based on some of the key demographics in there is that some of the groups that really felt like, you know, they're really, really pissed off about this, about who they want to make accountable. It was more of these swing voter groups that are going to be key for the general election, such as self-identified moderates, independent voters, parents with children under 18, and Hispanics, which are all groups that, you know, Democrats and Republicans are fighting over, but Democrats are doing a little bit better with right now. In the generic ballot.
8: Yeah, the number I'm looking at here is the 63% with independents, and that is going to be huge here in Arizona. It's the second biggest demographic in voting in Arizona. Republicans first, then the party not declared or independents, and then Democrats. That's a massive block, and 63% say this may affect how they vote.
9: Yeah, no, it's a huge block right now, and with stuff that we haven't actually released some of these numbers, so like where the blame is being laid at. Only because I like you so much, Mike, I'll give you an exclusive look at the numbers. So, all right. So how it lays out is that, so when you ask about the President Trump's job approval, he's at negative 17, which is the lowest he's ever been in his first term or second term overall job approval.
8: Okay.
9: But when you look at his job approval among voters, among the economy, he's negative 27. And now to put this in perspective, let's look at Democrat Governor Katie Hobbs, the CEO of Arizona. Like we just talked about the CEO of the federal government. Now let's talk about Arizona. She's at about +5 with her job approval, but she's dead even. The voters are split with her when it comes to her economic job approval. So basically the takeaway is like, hey, where are they laying blame? Like they're not attaching it to like Democrat or, you know, like Katie Hobbs, for example, here locally, it's very much centered to the Republicans and Donald Trump.
8: Yeah. And so obviously the president is not up for re-election in this election cycle, but trying to hold on to one of the chambers of the Congress, you know, it looks like the House, it seems to be a foregone conclusion to most experts that the House is going to flip Democrat. But people weren't really worried about the Senate, but now they're starting to be.
9: Well, yeah. So what was happening is that before the gas prices really started shooting up, I mean, the generic ballot, let's say nationally, is like, you know, plus five or so Democratic, which is good. But, you know, in the wave years in like 2008, it was like plus 11, plus 13. But now we're seeing polling, poll after poll, where it showed that number starting to increase to like Democrat plus nine, Democrat plus 10, or some of the highest numbers people have shown for the wins favoring Democrats. So, yeah, that's absolutely going to shift it. So this is a big political problem. And let's not kid ourselves. We're in a midterm election year. It's always a referendum on the party in power. Right. And so Trump may not be on the ballot, but he might as well be, because, again, Republicans, they're the ones, you know, driving the bus right now. And so, but voters are pissed and they're going to take it out on somebody. And you got a red pill or blue pill you want to take, because third party candidates don't have much of a chance these days. So, again, is it so much they love Democrats or just they're really unhappy with how things are? But the gas prices are one of the big things driving it.
8: You just said something interesting, and I think it's worth asking, is we've got the front runner for the independent party, which isn't the independent voters, whatever you want to call the party.
9: Yeah.
8: Mr. Lytle. He seems to be the front writer. Front runner for that nomination. Will he gain from this? When you say they're not necessarily blaming a political party, does this give him a little bit of an edge, or does it add to maybe some of his people that they're fed up with both sides and maybe they are looking at a different candidate?
9: Well, based on the current numbers he's at, anything's a gain for him right now, because he's currently sitting at 5% vote share. Which last I checked is not anywhere close you need to get where you want to be. So, yeah, it could help him. The problem is because we're in such a hyper-polarized political environment, you have already so many that are just going to vote Republican, are going to vote Democrat. You know, it might help him a little bit, but he's going to need probably more than that. And he's going to probably need, like, I don't know, $10 to $20 million to spend, too, as well.
8: Mike, I always appreciate the information. Tell people where they can find you, because your website is a wealth of information.
9: Yeah, no, we put all of our stuff out there, our public tracking poll. So NoblePredictiveInsights.com, or just Google search. Anyways, we throw all that stuff out there. So if you're interested in the data and what voter opinion is, we have it.
8: All right. Appreciate it, Mike.
9: All right. Hey, thanks for having me, Mike.
8: All right. That's Mike Noble, Noble Predictive Insights. Interesting there. We went very quickly. Mike D'Antoni, former Suns coach, now Hall of Famer in the NBA. Mike D'Antoni was my guest on the podcast and is such a great guest. He is a good man, very humble, very appreciative of his time here in Phoenix. The Amazing Arizonans podcast is available with that episode at the top of the list. But go and check out the other people we've had. 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And once again, a big thank you to our sponsors at Resolution Copper for making sure we can still tell those stories. In a moment, we're going to talk about the Peoria School District and some fallout about the handling of mandatory reporting. Stick around.
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17: Good morning, it's 10:31. I'm Patricia Valencia. Happening now, police are looking for the drivers that hit and killed a female pedestrian in West Phoenix last night. At around 10 p.m., officers were called to the scene, finding the woman unresponsive. She was taken to the hospital, where she was later pronounced dead. Police say the woman was walking westbound on McDowell using the curb lane when she was struck by a tan SUV and then struck again by a white SUV. Neither driver stayed on the scene. Additional details of the incident remain a part of the ongoing investigation. Police are encouraging anyone with information to call police.
16: KTAR Focus on Immigration.
17: A judge ruled in favor of the Pinal County Board of Supervisors by blocking the county attorney from entering into an agreement with ICE.
18: The Pinal County Sheriff's Office already has a 287G agreement and works with ICE on a daily basis. Board Chairman Jeff McClure explains the judge ruled County AG Brad Miller doesn't have statutory authority to deputize his staff.
19: He's the chief prosecutor of the county. And inasmuch he prosecutes state crimes. That's it.
18: However, Miller explains he wants deputies in his office to be able to work with ICE.
20: In order to target those specifically who already have deportation warrants and are already known criminal illegal aliens who have committed violent crime.
18: Miller says he's considering an appeal. Heidi Hommel, KTAR News.
17: Arizona State Senate President Warren Peterson is weighing in on the Peoria Unified School District case, where two teachers allegedly were involved in sexual misconduct with students. Peterson called on on state officials to focus on the case and share details of the investigation.
14: We should also see a more engaged superintendent of instruction, and we should see a more engaged attorney general. We should be hearing about investigations. We should be hearing names.
17: Peterson referred to the case as a failure by district administration. To sign up for KTAR's education newsletter, text education to 620-620. And the Ebola crisis in Africa could give World Cup organizers a new challenge ahead of next month's matches in the U.S.
21: The outbreak is centered in Uganda and the Democratic Republic of Congo. And Congo's national soccer team is set to play World Cup matches in Houston in June. At the Centers for Disease Control and Prevention,
22: we're actively working with FIFA, ensuring that travelers and the American public remain safe.
21: Satish Pillai heads the CDC's Ebola response. The Congolese team has canceled plans to practice in areas of the country where the illness has been detected before coming to the U.S. to play less than a month from now. Jim Ryan, ABC News, Dallas.
17: And now for a check on traffic from the Valley Chevy Dealers Traffic Center. The Valley Main Line is flowing smoothly right now, only light slowing in the eastbound I-10 from 51st Avenue to the stack. And south of the stack, it's only light slowing on the southbound side of the I-17 near 7th Avenue over onto the split. This traffic update is brought to you by Rito's Mexican Food. Wake up at Rito's Mexican Food, Mesa Riverview. 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Text Ritos to 620-620 for exclusive offers. We got mostly sunny skies for today. A high of 94. Thursday and Friday, we have sunny conditions as well. Highs in the upper 90s. It's 82 degrees right now in Mesa. 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
8: You know, it is interesting that what's going on in Peoria is such a scandalous story. And it's strange to me that this wasn't a bigger story nationally, but it keeps lingering here. And I think the accusations of mishandling is part of it. And what they did to the board president and Heather Rooks was, I just thought that was a horrible look.
17: You know, now that you mention it, I'm very surprised that it's not a bigger deal.
8: You would think that, this
17: it would be more all over.
8: You would think that if anybody, TMZ would have made this a massive story.
17: This is very rare and a very...
8: So the accusation, there are two teachers at, I believe it was Centennial High School in the Peoria Unified School District. And the two teachers, Angela Berlaca and Haley Beck, Berlaca forfeited her teaching certificate and they fired Haley Beck back in March. There's a review of her certification that's going on. I don't know how that ended up. They may have already resolved that as well. But both teachers are gone. And if you're not familiar with the accusations, it is that they both had an inappropriate relationship with the same student. And there was a bit of a competition that was going on with a student.
17: It blows my mind. Every time I hear it, I can't wrap my brain around it.
8: I wonder, you know, when I was in high school, this happened to my wrestling coach.
17: Really?
8: Yeah. And
17: that's the day and age of not sending photos and all that stuff.
8: It was, he taught... Did you guys ever, you know what a portable is? Portable classrooms? Okay, I don't know if that was...
17: I had some classes in the portable.
8: he taught out of a portable, and he got caught in a compromising position with a student during the school day.
17: Oh my gosh. If anybody's watching the cameras right now, I just remembered him on camera.
8: Yeah.
17: And that's insane.
8: Very. And it was a huge story for a while, but it seems, I don't know if it's just because we have the internet now that we see more and more of this happening, but for the most part, when I look back at my, I have teachers that I can't imagine were doing this kind of crazy stuff.
17: I'm really surprised that it's not up there with the Mary Kay Letourneau case.
8: Yeah.
17: Because that was, you know, a woman, and she ended up marrying him.
8: Yeah.
17: They had children.
8: She ended up, not only did she get caught with him in a car when he was a kid.
17: He was like 13.
8: Then she went before the judge. And I can't remember if she did prison time or whatever happened. but they had a little mercy on her. And when she got out, they caught her again.
17: Yeah.
8: And then she married the kid, the guy.
17: See, you would think that it would be up with that level of kind of case, because this is just wild.
8: It is. And so the other parts of this, there's a question about how this was handled. The board replaced Heather Rooks, who was the board governing board president. So they can't take away her seat on the board because she's an elected official. But what they did was they took away her presidency. They voted her off to being president of the board. They did that before they fired the superintendent, which is shocking to me. The superintendent's now been fired, and there's an interim superintendent that was named. Okay, but the questions are still, did they report properly?
17: It seems like everything is done pretty backwards in this district.
8: I'm going to read this verbatim from the story that's at KTAR.com. It was written, by the way, by Shira Tanz, our education solutions reporter. Rooks, who remained on the board after her demotion, said she read the Peoria Police Department report and found discrepancies between the district story and what the students were saying. She quoted a student who said it was obvious that Beck was involved with a student. Here's the quote. In my opinion, it seems there is a blockage of the Peoria Police Department getting what they need from the district. Districts normally don't want police to come in. They want to hide stuff from them. They don't want the reputation. They don't want the scandal. Mm-hmm. It's not right. I'm just acknowledging that's what happens. You know, there has been a huge scandal over the years. It comes up every once in a while of colleges that underreport sexual assaults on campuses, because, you know, if you, when your daughter gets to be college age, if you see that there's a ton of this that's going on, even if it's happening everywhere, you're not, you know, you're less likely to, even though she's an adult, want your daughter on that campus.
17: Right.
8: So, but in this case, we have mandatory reporting laws. So did the superintendent, I'm sorry, did the principal act on his own? The former board president act on his own. According to the district, Superintendent Casey Summers told the district that teachers and administrators met their legal obligation for mandatory reporting. However, the superintendent of public instruction, Tom Horn, said he doesn't think the district followed the Arizona statute. The county attorney was on our show and talked about educators who fail to follow Arizona's mandatory reporting laws, if they suspect child abuse, could face felony charges. Now, she did not talk about this case specifically. She was talking in a more comprehensive way about the law. But the law is pretty clear. And so if they did their own investigation, which is dumb, that's also a violation. You're supposed to report these things immediately.
17: This case is just mind-blowing to me. I'm just thinking right now of all the TikToks and stuff that are now coming into play with, was it Haley?
8: Haley's mother.
17: Her mother.
8: Yeah.
17: That are now coming into play with people saying, look at these now. It's so weird.
8: So it's one thing when things like this happen, and I understand people not wanting to make a big deal about it, that people, in the district, that what you want to do in the district is, you don't want this publicized. You certainly don't want us talking about it for all these weeks. But,
17: and also protect the victim.
8: Right. But the reason why we are still talking about it is because it doesn't go away, because it seems as if there's something here. When you vote the board president out, and I think, I'll be honest, I think it was an excuse. This is just my personal opinion of what I know about that board and the rift between Heather Rooks and some other board members. They didn't like her. They don't like her faith-based thing. They don't like some of the things that she's done on the board. Whether it's right or wrong, they didn't like her. I think this, when she went around what they said protocol to keep this story alive, and she said, I will always side on protecting kids, which I think is a noble thing to do and say. But when the board drops her as president before you fire the superintendent, well, now you fired the superintendent. Isn't that an acknowledgement that something wasn't done the right way?
17: That's definitely an acknowledgement of something that was going on.
8: But you've already thrown the board president out, and had the board president not done what she did, maybe this doesn't come to light the way it has.
17: It's all backwards.
8: It seems absolutely backwards. And it seems like that they are just not coming forward. Maybe this acknowledgement, maybe the superintendent being fired is the door open saying, okay, let's just figure out what went wrong and fix it. And that's all anybody wants is fix it.
17: Yeah.
8: Just fix the issue. That's the big issue, is when it doesn't get fixed. All right, we are, I want to remind you, because it's Wednesday, that it means the face-off happens with the boys at 5 o'clock, Outspoken with Bruce and Gatos. Panel of political experts, insiders, they go head-to-head on the biggest topics in Arizona and around the country. You can watch the face-off starting at 5 on the KTAR YouTube channel or the KTAR News app. Your choice, but it's a great part of their show. Coming up in a moment, we are going to talk about taxes, where I talked about Mesa wanting to have bonds and buy bonds. We'll talk about what Maricopa County is doing as they just passed their new budget. Tombstone Tactical. I will say this about them. They are one of the most highly regarded firearms dealers in the Valley by far. And I love the work they do and I love the way they do it. They make sure everything is done legally. They are everything above board. It's why they have such a great reputation in the industry. They are working throughout the rest of this month with three great manufacturers, Surefire, Daniel Defense, and Victor. Those three manufacturers have everything in the store on sale so that you can afford what you want. They also do consignment. 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They'll take consignment. They will buy firearms. They will trade firearms. All of that is available if you want to get the right firearm for you and for your family. Tombstone Tactical is located on the southbound frontage road of the I-17 between Peoria and Dunlap. You can't miss them, just north of where the light rail crosses the 17 or online at tombstonetactical.com.
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17: This just into the KTAR News Center, the Department of Justice announcing an indictment against Cuban leader Raul Castro for the 1996 shooting down of four humanitarian aid pilots in the waters near Cuba. Four others along with Castro have also been charged. 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
8: It is fascinating to me. We talked earlier about Mesa. If you're not familiar with the story, the city of Mesa is asking voters to approve a $285 million bond so that they can build new public safety facilities and improve the roads. And I held the opinion, I still hold the opinion, that those are the two primary responsibilities of government, which are public safety and infrastructure. So why are you asking for a bond for those and not fully funding those in your budget and then asking for a bond of the voters to do other things that that may be worthwhile? Convince the residents of Mesa that the other things you want to do are worthwhile. That's just my opinion on this. We see these kinds of things happen all the time because who's going to say no to public safety? In the city of Mesa, the citizens of Mesa are very supportive of public safety. The relationship between the citizens of Mesa and the police department is great. It's a great relationship, great rapport. So what do the voters do? You put them between a rock and a hard place. We need more facilities for public safety, whether it's fire stations or it's police substations or it's equipment or whatever it is. So I want to vote yes, but you should fully fund this and let me vote on the other stuff. Here's the other one. Did you see this? I don't know. Did you see this story? It's at KTAR.com. Maricopa County has approved its tentative budget. The county budget, proposed budget, is $4.1 billion for the county. For the sixth straight year, the county is cutting property taxes. So what they do is, because you know your home value usually goes up, and for a few years we were watching it really jump. So what they did at the county was they moderated at what rate you're taxed so that your bill didn't go up. They cut their budget by 10%, not this time, but in a previous budget, cut their budget by 10%. The county has no debt. I don't think there's another large county in America that can say they have no debt. The difference between these two stories is staggering to me. Now, again, Mesa is doing what cities do. And maybe there's a reason for this, or they're going to try to give a reason for it. But it does make sense to say you should prioritize properly. Imagine if you didn't have money for your mortgage, or you couldn't pay your electric bill, your utility bill, but you were making your payments on something else.
17: Like your phone.
8: Yeah.
17: Something frivolous.
8: Yeah.
17: Really that you don't offer.
8: Yeah, something you don't need. When you prioritize, and maybe other households do it differently. When I prioritize my bills, mortgage, because you got to live somewhere, utilities, because you got to keep the lights and the AC on. I would say I would pay my car insurance before I even made my car payment.
17: Oh, yeah.
8: Because if you wreck or somebody steals it.
17: So much sense. Right. Yeah.
8: And then your automobile, because you got to get to work.
17: It's covered, yeah.
8: Food. And then that's where you can play around a little bit in your budget of what
17: even
8: you can afford.
17: Even when you go get food, you prioritize there what
8: right,
17: you buy.
8: Exactly right. And then down the line is, you know, Wi-Fi and apps like, you know, Amazon Prime and videos, those kinds of things. And, you know, your cell phone, those aren't priorities. But imagine if you didn't make your mortgage the priority. I mean, maybe we'll hear from somebody in Mesa that explains why this is a reasonable thing to do. But I said Phoenix did it years ago, almost the same thing, except it was to hire cops and firefighters. And there's less cops right now than there were then. What happened to all that tax money? It was a sales tax increase. So the idea when Phoenix does something like this, because they're going to put in, you know, millions of dollars worth of trees, or they're going to whatever. Okay, I'm not saying it's a bad idea. I'm not saying it's not something I would even want. Of course, there's some things I think would be great. But you should fully fund the priorities and then ask the voters to increase and pass a bond for the luxuries.
17: For the rest
8: right.
17: of the story.
8: That's why I don't know what I'm missing by that story. But the county has approved their budget. They tentatively approved this budget on Monday. The 4.1, the difference amounts to a 6.6% increase in spending. The board supervisor and the chair, Kate Brophy McGee, here's her quote. There's no way to sugarcoat this. With an uncertain statewide economic outlook, it's a tough year to budget. To best serve our taxpayers, we had to say no to most spending requests. However, I am proud we found efficiencies to ensure we provide the same level of service and give some relief to taxpayers while safeguarding against an economic downturn. Terrific.
17: It's awesome.
8: You know, for somebody, and it's not just, you know, her, but, you know, Galvin and the others, because Kate Brophy McGee is new to the board. They had three people that are new on the board. They still keep the same philosophy. Congratulations to them that there are times, and this is why we got in trouble in D.C. They're not required to balance their budget in D.C. And nobody wants to say no. No one wants to say to someone because it might jeopardize their chance of getting reelected. The Board of Supervisors says no, we can't afford it. We can't stay with a balanced budget. I just think it's these two stories sitting side by side are a little crazy to me. It's very strange. What we are going to do in the next hour, of course, at 11 o'clock, we're going to revisit the conversation about mental health because we're learning more about these two young men that committed those heinous acts of murder at an Islamic center in San Diego. But what motivated them? How did they become so hateful? Why did they have so much hate toward other groups, whether they were racial or religious? We'll talk about that for sure. We've got Did You Hear This? We're going to talk about the economy in Arizona, and we've got our story roundup. That's how we are going to round out the show today. We'll do that here in the final hour. So please stick around.
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17: This just into the KTAR News Center. Death row inmate Leroy Dean McGill has been put to death, the first execution in Arizona this year. The 63-year-old was sentenced to die for the 2002 murder of Charles Perez. McGill was convicted of pouring gasoline on Perez and his girlfriend, Nova Banta, and lighting them on fire after an argument over a missing gun. Maricopa County Attorney Rachel Mitchell called McGill's crime, quote, among the cruelest acts imaginable. Once again, 63-year-old Leroy Dean McGill has officially died by lethal injection. Get breaking news notifications right to your phone by downloading the KTAR News app. And for more, go to KTAR.com.
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17: This just into the KTAR News Center. Arizona has executed its first death row inmate this year.
29: Leroy McGill has been executed by the state of Arizona for the 2002 murder of Charles Perez.
17: McGill was convicted of pouring gasoline on Perez and his girlfriend, Nova Banta, and lighting them on fire after an argument over a missing gun. Maricopa County Attorney Rachel Mitchell called McGill's crime, quote, among the cruelest acts imaginable. Once again, 63-year-old Leroy Dean McGill has officially died by lethal injection. Get breaking news notifications right to your phone by downloading the KTAR News app. And for more, go to ktar.com. And happening today, police are looking for the drivers that hit and killed a female pedestrian in West Phoenix last night. Around 10 p.m., officers were called to the scene, finding a woman unresponsive. She was taken to the hospital, where she was later pronounced dead. Police say the woman was walking westbound on McDowell Road using the curb lane when she was struck by a tan SUV and then struck again by a white SUV. Neither driver stayed on the scene. Additional details of the incident remain part of the ongoing investigation. Police encourage anyone with information to call police.
20: KTAR Focus on Immigration.
17: A judge ruled in favor of the Pinal County Board of Supervisors by blocking the county attorney from entering into an agreement with ICE.
30: The Pinal County Sheriff's Office already has a 287G agreement and works with ICE on a daily basis. Board Chairman Jeff McClure explains the judge ruled County AG Brad Miller doesn't have statutory authority to deputize his staff.
31: He's the chief prosecutor of the county. And inasmuch he prosecutes state crimes,
0: That's it.
30: However, Miller explains he wants deputies in his office to be able to work with ICE.
0: In order to target those specifically who already have deportation warrants and are already known criminal illegal aliens who have committed violent crime.
30: Miller says he's considering an appeal. Heidi Hommel, KTIR News.
1: I don't care how much money you got, gas is entirely too high. That's all I'm saying. You are not supposed to be at the gas station making life decisions.
17: That's comedian Cat Williams back in 2005 when gas was just $2.30 a gallon. Now the national average is $4.55, according to AAA, and that could play a role in the upcoming elections.
2: Now, gas isn't just an economic issue. It's a political one.
3: This is something voters across the board are feeling every single week when they pull up to the pump.
2: That's pollster Mike Noble with Noble Predictive Insights, who says nearly 7 in 10 Arizonans report gas prices will impact who they vote for in the midterms. He says the reason is simple.
3: You don't need to read an economic report or watch CNBC or Fox News to know whether things feel expensive. You feel it instantly when it costs 80 or 90 bucks to fill up your tank.
2: 90% of Arizona voters say they're concerned about gas prices, with 75% of Democrats and 54% of Republicans who feel very concerned. Colton Krolak, KTAR News.
17: And speaking of gas, Americans are taking to the skies and hitting the road. The start of the Memorial Day weekend holiday travel is upon us.
4: The majority of people who will be traveling this holiday weekend will be hitting the road. That's more than 39 million people, despite the pain at the pump. Now, the average price of regular gas is morning is about $4.55 a gallon, up from $3.18 this time last year going into the holiday weekend.
17: That's ABC's Alex Perez. And speaking of, let's check on that traffic from the Valley Chevy Dealers Traffic Center. The Valley roads are looking good right now. Only one surface street crash. That's at 23rd Avenue and Thomas. 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Mostly sunny and a high of 94 for your Wednesday. And Thursday and Friday, we have sunny conditions, both highs in the upper 90s, 81 degrees right now in Glendale. 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
8: All right, final hour of the show. Patricia, you broke the story about the execution that was carried out, Leroy McGill. I want to catch people up on this. Very, if you don't know the circumstances, this goes back 2002. We're talking so many years ago. And Leroy McGill killed one person and severely wounded another by mixing gasoline with styrofoam to make like a napalm-like substance and threw it on them and lit them on fire. We had a conversation earlier this week when the execution, we knew it was going to happen, about the amount of time it takes.
17: 22 years?
8: To get justice. 24 years. Yeah. Almost 20. Well, if it was, yeah, because he was convicted in 04, right?
17: Yeah.
8: Yeah, he was convicted in 04. How does this, knowing what you've gone through, how does it make you, how do you feel about this?
17: You know, it's funny that you asked me that, because here I am, you know, doing my job and trying to read this news. As the first glance that I got at the script, I don't know why, but I got shaky. I got like, I don't know if I was nervous or what, but this topic, the subject, I guess it does hit close to home and I don't even realize it. I'm getting teary-eyed right now and yeah. I don't even know why. I feel like probably the victims' families have finally gotten some closure.
8: Yeah, and you don't have to be, again, I am so, if we're going to do something like this, if we're going to implement and we're going to keep capital punishment, we have to always remember the victims and the victims' loved ones, because every time we have this long process. So the people that are anti-death penalty, and there's a lot of lawyers that are available that are specialists in this, and they will drag it out as long as they can with the hope of something happening where they can negotiate a life sentence as opposed to a death sentence. And I get that. That's their job. But we should have a process, especially in cases where there are eyewitnesses or cases where there's DNA evidence, where it's irrefutable. There is no argument that this person committed this crime. To let the victims off the hook, you know, and their families.
17: Yeah, give them some peace.
8: Yes, that they're not constantly looking at the mailbox and getting phone calls or getting notifications that there's going to be a hearing and there's been another appeal and there's going...
17: And not only that, having to hear the gruesome way that their family member was killed.
8: Yeah.
17: Over and over and over again.
8: When, it's worth repeating because I was caught, I was so wrong, and I'm wrong often, but I was really wrong in this case. The Jody Arias case, as big as that case was here, we all followed it. And in the media, you couldn't help it because it was on every station all day long. And what Jody Arias did was when she finally had to admit she was the killer, and she did. She at first she said she wasn't even there, and she had had this whole plan. You know that, right? That she had filled gas cans so she didn't have to stop for gas. And so when it finally was confirmed and she had to confirm that she was there, she blamed it on ninjas. Guys dressed as ninjas broke into their house, killed him but not her, and told her if she said anything, they'd come back and kill her. Made no sense. But when she couldn't get around the fact that she was the one that did it, her defense was basically her boyfriend, Travis Alexander, deserved it, that he was an abusive. He was watching child pornography and all this other stuff. So not only did his family have to sit in the courtroom and listen to the gruesome details and see the gruesome pictures of this murder scene, they had to sit there and listen to this annihilation of his character, that he was a horrible human being. Because in the end, even if any of that was true, did he deserve to be murdered the way he was? But that's the kind of stuff that the victims, their family's sitting right there, and it's an allowable defense. And I was so wrong about it because I assumed that the defense attorney, that this was his defense. And his name is Kirk Nurmi. He lives here in town. I've had him on the show. He's been on the podcast. A phenomenal human being. And I, like everybody else, believed her, that it was his fault, that Kirk Nurmi came up with this defense. And that absolutely is not what happened. And Mr. Nurmi tried to get off that case and he wanted to be removed. He was going to leave the prosecutor's office and the judge forced him to stay on that case. She threatened to ruin his career. It was a horrible miscarriage of justice. Now, she ended up with a life sentence and not the death penalty, which I don't care either way, one or the other. At least the family got the verdict they wanted, and then they got a sentence where she's never getting out of prison.
17: Right. That's some sense of closure.
8: Families like yours, where justice is never served, where the person that did it, you know that they did it, got off. But in this case where you've got to relive this guy being the center of attention in a courtroom.
17: Yeah, and wanting to know what his last words are and all. What about that family member's last words?
8: What do you want for your last meal?
17: Yeah, who cares?
8: Yeah.
17: In my opinion. That's how I feel.
8: So if we're not going to do it in a more humane way, because we're always talking about humane ways of taking the person's life, of killing someone. We talk about being as humane as we can possibly be. We've gone from hanging and firing squads and gas chambers and electric chairs. We now have lethal injection, which they say is much more humane. But even that, they said, because sometimes the drugs weren't working right and there was a moratorium on executions for a while. Even if we talk about that so often about being more, and I don't have a bloodlust. I'm not somebody that thinks that they should be beaten to death or put it on pay-per-view. But what about being humane to the victims? What about being humane to the people that loved the victims? The ones that are left behind. We're talking about this, about you, and you've been very open, which I respect the heck out of you being so open about what happened to your family. But all of these years later, you get teary-eyed over a story like it still affects you.
17: Oh yeah, definitely. And especially because I know the person that did it to my father is still out there.
8: Right.
17: Just living his life. So I don't know.
8: So when you see a story like this, your mind has to immediately go to what that family must have thought.
17: It does. And I think that's probably why I got, I don't know, nervous, flustered. I was just like, I felt the stress at the moment.
8: Yeah.
17: So I feel for them and what they're going through. And I hope that this brings them some type of
8: peace.
17: Peace. Yeah, in their lives, to not have to hear about it anymore. I know it's never going to go away, but at least to get some peace.
8: It is. If you've ever been a victim of a violent crime of any kind, it is got to be terrifying to people, and it changes your life. But imagine being the survivor. I've told this story a number of times. After my brother was killed, and it became public knowledge, I was already home. I had flown back to Florida, and I was already home when it went public, and my brother's picture was on the front page of the local newspaper the next day. It was such a big deal early in the war. It happened on Memorial Day. All of those factors. So my brother was front page, top above the fold. And 2 days later, there was the same kind of a picture of a mother holding an 8x10 picture of her daughter. Her daughter had been one of the last, if not the last, victim of a serial killer in Georgia that they had just caught. And even in the middle of all of that grief, my mother had the presence of mind to say, that poor woman, because she knew that

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4: This just into the KTAR News Center. Arizona has executed its first death row inmate this year. Arizona Attorney General Chris Mays making the announcement.
5: Leroy McGill has been executed by the state of Arizona.
4: McGill was convicted in 2004 of pouring gasoline on Perez and Perez and his girlfriend, Nova Banta, and lighting them on fire after an argument over a missing gun. Maricopa County Attorney Rachel Mitchell called McGill's crime, quote, among the cruelest acts imaginable. Once again, 63-year-old Leroy Dean McGill has officially been put to death by lethal injection. He was pronounced dead at 10:26 this morning. We have complete details on this story at KTAR.com. And another breaking story that we're following for you at this hour, federal prosecutors announcing charges against former Cuban President Raul Castro in the 1996 drowning of civilian planes operated by Miami-based exiles. The charges marked a major escalation in the Trump administration's efforts to dismantle 7 decades of single-party rule in the Caribbean island. Get breaking news notifications right to your phone by downloading the KTAR News app. And for more, go to KTAR.com. A look at Wall Street right now. The Dow is up 579 points. The S&P 500 is up 67 points. And the NASDAQ is up 347 points. For more money news, visit the Business Center at KTAR.com.
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2: All right, time to catch you up on the biggest headlines of the day. We call it, Did You Hear This?
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3: All right, so the street census of the homeless population in Maricopa County found more than 9,700 people experiencing homelessness on January 27th this year. That's about the same as last year's total. A 2026 numbers also indicated 14% increase in the sheltered homeless population. So since those numbers seem to have plateaued, and what do you think that we did to make this happen? And do you think that we can continue it in 2026?
2: I think a focus on shelter space for people. I think the partnership between the city of Phoenix and St. Vincent de Paul, I think, is a huge step in the right direction. They're so efficient and so good at this. And awareness, because offering people, when they were told they had to clean up the zone, when a judge made that ruling that they had to go in and clean up the zone, they had to give those people options. They were no longer allowed to stay where they were. Some went to different parts of the city, but some of them said, yes, I'd like to get out of this situation and I'd like to get help. I think that focus on it, where now the police have to do something about things, I think goes a long way for helping some people that want off the street to get off the street. So I think that's a part of it as well.
3: And an unusual order from the Justice Department barring the IRS from investigating President Trump and his sons and their companies. Here's a little bit more from ABC's Jonathan Carl.
4: In an extraordinary move, the Justice Department declared the IRS is, quote, forever barred and precluded from auditing President Trump, his family, his oldest sons, and their companies, or pursuing any claims for past actions. It's part of the unprecedented settlement after President Trump dropped his $10 billion lawsuit against the IRS.
3: So what do you think is going on here? And once again, how does this make the administration look?
2: Well, I don't think it's a good look for a lot of people, but I will say this. The only defense I will give of them, if there is one to be given, would be that we know that the opposition, the Democrats, have already said that if one of the things they want to do, if they get back into power, is they want articles of impeachment. They want to impeach him again. They're going to go after him. If you ask the Trump administration or the Trump family, that look what they did by taking him to court and he got convicted of crimes and all these other things that they say were basically baseless. So if this is them saying, after I'm out of office and I don't have the power anymore, you can't use the government to come after me, I think that's the angle they're taking. How are the American people going to buy that? I don't know if they will or they won't, because it's not just him. It's also his family. So that's the part of it. Remember, Joe Biden pardoned himself and everybody in his family as well. So that, to me, this is where we are in American politics, and both sides have to hate it. You are listening to Did You Hear This? We do it every day at this time to catch you up on the headlines.
3: The 2026 National Drug Control Strategy recently released by the White House highlights a shared responsibility between the U.S. and Mexico to go after suppliers. Now, Consul General of Mexico in Phoenix, Jorge Mendoza Yesquez, tells KTAR it acknowledges demand from the U.S. fuels the illicit drug market.
5: The illegal drug business, it's ruled by the laws of the market. So we need to reduce the demand in order to reduce the production and supply in Mexico and other countries.
3: He explains the strategies prioritize addiction, prevention, treatment, and recovery. So who do you think is more to blame here for our drug problem at our borders? Is it Mexico or the U.S., and why?
2: I think there's a shared responsibility that they're right, that we should be doing more on addiction treatment. We should be doing more to keep people from getting addicted. I think that's a part of it when you have a customer base. But that's like saying if you didn't buy the nice things and leave your door unlocked, the burglar wouldn't go into your house. The burglar burglar is still guilty of the crime they've committed. So, yes, the cartels are preying upon people. They don't care about life or death. Fentanyl is a deadly drug that is very cheap to make and very easy to conceal, which is why they were selling it on streets. It's very addictive. And so, you know, they've got to take that blame. And if it's happening under their noses there, if the cartels are bribing people, is high up in the government, that has to be cleaned out. And it's got to be shared responsibility. We do have to do better on our side of the border. But that doesn't mean that they don't have a responsibility either.
3: And it could be a very long summer if tourists continue behaving this way. ABC's Sherry Preston with more on several of them behaving badly.
6: Tossing a coin in Rome's iconic Trevi Fountain is supposed to mean you'll someday return to the city. But what if you toss yourself in? That's what a tourist from New Zealand did, fully clothed, swam around as Italian police ordered him to get out. He's been banned from returning to the fountain ever, so there's your answer. In Japan, an American tourist wearing a smiley face head entered the zoo enclosure housing Punch, the little monkey who carries around that stuffed orangutan. Another tourist filmed it for social media. The monkey scattered. The tourists were arrested.
3: What are we doing, man? Well, what is your favorite touristy spot to visit here in the Valley, or one maybe you'd like to go to outside that you've never been?
2: In Arizona,
3: yeah,
2: or anywhere?
3: Anywhere that you've never been.
2: Where I've never been.
3: And you better behave.
2: That's a stretch. I think that I've been to a lot of the touristy places, the tourist places I've wanted to go to. I think
3: really?
2: I've been to most of them. Well, it's hard to argue with the Grand Canyon and how great it is. But
3: I've never been there.
2: Everybody, when you go to Sedona, Sedona's beautiful. But I had a friend who has a cabin in Oak Creek Canyon. Their border goes into the middle of Oak Creek. It is one of the most breathtaking places I've ever been. Slide Rock, that whole area, I think. And, oh, you know where I've never been, and I don't know that you're allowed to go there anymore? I'll tell you where I've never been that I would love to go. Havasupai. If you haven't seen the pictures of Havasupai and the waterfalls.
3: Can you not go there anymore?
2: I don't know. They used to only be able to go in reservation and foot traffic. And I don't know if they shut it down. I for some reason, I think they may have stopped visitors from going. But it is, if you've not seen the pictures, it is one of the most spectacular places in the world. And I would never visited there, but I'd like to.
3: You're visiting the Valley this weekend. Better behave.
2: And by the way, the fountain in Italy, that Trevi Fountain, is remarkable.
3: Beautiful.
2: Yeah. You know what's funny is when you go to Italy and you see how spectacular the architecture is and the art. It's when you go, this is going to be so dumb to people. You actually laugh the next time you go to Las Vegas and you go by Caesar's Palace. When you see that, when you go into the square in Florence in Italy, it literally takes your breath away. You walk into the museum where the statue David is housed. I will tell you that it was in tears. It is the most remarkable
3: indescribable
2: place. It is.
3: Yeah.
2: It is incredible.
3: Such beautiful stuff.
2: It is incredible. And so to do something stupid like that is, I'm glad he got kicked out. All right. Coming up in a moment, we're going to talk about the new poll. We had a conversation with the pollster, Mike Noble, and what people are saying about gas prices and give you some insight into the economy. Next.
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7: 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We don't want to go down that pathway, but the president is willing and able to go down that pathway.
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20: Leroy McGill has been executed by the state of Arizona.
3: The first execution of the year in Arizona has been carried out against a man convicted of murder after dousing a man and his girlfriend with gasoline, then setting them on fire. KTAR's Heidi Hommel joins us live in the news center with the details.
21: Leroy McGill set Charles Perez and his girlfriend Nova Bonta on fire in July 2002, killing Perez. Sean Rice with Channel 12 witnessed the execution and said McGill was taking deep breaths while on the gurney.
22: At one point, he did look over to the right at all of us in attendance. He sort of scanned the room and then nodded to people who were seated directly behind me. I don't know for sure, but I suspect those may be family members of his.
21: Rice says there were no issues finding a vein for the IVs, and McGill did not struggle when they pushed all four syringes. Time of death was 10:26. Reporting live in the news center, Heidi Hommel, KTAR News.
3: A child is in critical condition after being pulled from a home swimming pool in Goodyear.
23: The child, whose age has not been released, was taken to a nearby hospital with life-threatening injuries. An investigation into what led up to the incident is underway. As we head into summer and pool season in the Valley, KTAR and Fulton Homes reminds you, 2 seconds is too long to take your eyes off kids near water. LaDonna Harvey, KTAR News.
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0: focus on homelessness.
3: A street census of the homeless population in Maricopa County found more than 9,700 people experiencing homelessness on January 27th this year. That's about the same as last year's total. The 2026 numbers also indicated a 14% increase in the sheltered homeless population, meaning more people are in programs and off the streets. You can read more about the data at KTAR.com. University of Arizona students made their opinions on artificial intelligence very clear during a college graduation on Friday.
4: The university's commencement speaker was Eric Schmidt, the former CEO of Google. During his speech, Schmidt spoke about the impact AI will have on the workforce and human interaction and was met with boos from the crowd.
5: Time magazine selected its person of the year for 2025, and this time it was the architects of artificial intelligence. Interesting.
4: According to the Associated Press, one student said this speech felt tone deaf given the fact that universities ban AI from being used in the classroom. Around 10,000 students graduated from U of A over the weekend. Shira Tanzer, KTAR News.
3: And now for a check of traffic from the Valley Chevy Dealers Traffic Center. 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That's at Cactus and Perryville Road. 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Mostly sunny for today, a high of 94. We're sitting at 83 degrees right now in Paradise Valley. 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
2: All right, how's this for good news, Patricia?
3: Please give us some good news.
2: West Texas Intermediate oil is down $5.53 per barrel. It's trading at $98.62. It's awesome. Under $100 per barrel.
3: I haven't seen it under $100 in a while.
2: It is almost, it's almost down $6 on the for Brent crude oil, which is trading at $105.
3: So it is WTI.
2: So, yes. Yeah. dramatic reductions in both, which is good news.
3: That's
2: now,
3: good
2: not
3: news.
2: Not nearly enough. I mean, it's still much higher.
3: Hopefully
2: than
3: it continues to go down.
2: Right. As of right now, the Dow is up by almost 1.25%. The S&P is up almost a 1 percentage point, and the NASDAQ is 1.25%. So good news there. We had Mike Noble joined us today. Mike Noble with Noble Predictive Insights. And I was surprised by, I'm surprised by how big the number is. I'm not surprised that people are saying that high gas prices may direct how they vote or dictate how they vote. But 70%, almost 7 in 10 voters said that high fuel prices may influence their vote. That's a big number.
3: It is a big number.
2: When you break it down, the intensity, those who are very concerned, is the highest among Democrats compared to Republicans and independents and voters who may already be feeling broader affordability issues. Democrats are very concerned. 75% of Democrats very concerned. Independents, 63%. But 54% of Republicans, that's a big number of Republicans, 50 and voters that make under $50,000 a year, 67% very concerned. That's a
3: Where
2: lot of
3: you
2: people
3: fall in there.
2: I am annoyed. I'm in a different place, though. I take myself out of the equation because I live alone. I'm independent in that way. I don't have to answer to anybody else. So it does change. I've changed how I do things a little bit. I do go and find the cheaper gas. I do use my gas station points. I do all of that stuff. So it has changed a little bit. Am I overly concerned? I believe that it's going to come down. I'm just anxious to see how quickly. I'm anxious to see if there is going to be a response from the Iranians that's positive if we get closer to a deal. So I'm optimistic there. But yeah, of course I'm concerned. I'm not concerned for me. I'm concerned for you. I'm concerned for small business owners that are trying to, keep their businesses afloat.
3: Yeah.
2: If you are an independent truck driver and you're spending thousands of dollars on fuel, on diesel.
3: Yeah, you're not even making money at that point.
2: Unless you are having to put surcharges. Well, then that's when all the prices go up. We talk about the price of food. I am convinced that the extreme inflation that we had during the previous administration started with their assault on the fossil fuel industry, which led to higher gas prices. Those higher sustained gas prices lead to, you know, everything how many times have we said this on the air, that everything that a farmer or a rancher produces, they buy everything to produce that product, whether it's crops or cattle, at retail prices. And then they sell at the market, whatever the market says. Well, if you're a farmer, you've got to buy your equipment at retail. You buy fertilizer. You buy pesticides. You buy everything at retail and the fuel for your vehicles. And then you've got to pay to ship it to the wholesaler. And then the wholesaler has to pay to ship it to the grocery stores. So, yes, I think many people are concerned. Where do you think are the most affordable places in Arizona to buy a home?
3: Affordability.
2: Because two cities in Arizona made the top 100.
3: Oh, I think I know one.
2: Okay.
3: Surprise.
2: Yep.
3: Okay. Surprise, surprise. I liked Surprise last time I went out there. It was the first time, actually, I've been out there. And it was a very nice little community.
2: It is. It's great. I loved it. Yeah, it's a cool city.
3: It is. What other city?
2: Yuma.
3: No way.
2: Yeah.
3: It's too hot there.
2: In all, 9 Arizona cities. Oh, I'm sorry. I said 4, but 9 Arizona cities landed in the top 50.
3: Nice.
2: Surprise, Yuma, Mesa, Peoria, Gilbert, Chandler, Phoenix, and Glendale. Tucson at 62. Tempe was at 86.
3: I'm surprised Gilbert's on the list.
2: Yeah.
3: Pretty pricey last time we were talking about them.
2: Yeah, but I it depends on if it's an average of everywhere in town and maybe some of the unincorporated, you know, some of the outlying areas. But get this one. Guess which city is number 114?
3: Why that number?
2: Because
3: it's
2: at 114.
3: Okay. I have no idea.
2: I'm really surprised. No. Scottsdale.
3: Really?
2: An affordable list?
3: That is surprising. I don't know.
2: I don't know either. I don't know either. One of the other arguments that's happening is Congress must not derail the freight rail lifeline for American farmers. So Congress should be careful not to impose new mandates on freight rail that would raise costs and reduce capacity. This is obviously an opinion piece that's been written. But the railroad CEO and agriculture industry leaders might seem like an unlikely pairing when you understand how closely American farm and economy and freight rail. So if they implement these new standards federally and it costs the railroads more money to do business, that's the concern here. Now, there's a concern for safety with the derailments we've had in the last few years. I mean, that's all a part of the conversation. But if they have to raise prices on shipping, which is the reason why they use the rail service, is because it's such an inexpensive way to ship goods. But for farmers and ranchers now, if you think about just Arizona alone, how expensive water and what a premium water is going to be. So we are going to see, you know, diminished access to water. The prices that have gone up on fuel. Now you're going to talk possibly the rail system. If we are ever going to see prices come down, there's got to be a reversal of some of this. And so we are certainly not out of the woods economically. I'm glad to see some good news in Arizona with some of the things. And we may see some easing of fuel prices. If that happens, if we start to see a consistent drop in the gas prices and it gets anywhere down around under $80 a barrel, if it gets closer to $75 a barrel, which is a long way from where they are right now, but at least we're starting to see a decline today. If we see a consistent decline, I think it's going to ease a lot of people's feelings. But how long is it going to take to see it at the pump? That's always been the question. How long does it take to see it at the pump? All right, we're going to close things out coming up here in just a few moments. We do it with our story roundup. We're going to get to that coming up in just a second. Moving Team 6. 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
23: 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The Pima County Sheriff accused of fudging his resume about disciplinary action when he was a police officer in El Paso.
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3: Coming up on 11:48, I'm Patricia Valencia. This is what you need to know right now. Death row inmate Leroy Dean McGill has been put to death, the first execution in Arizona this year. The 63-year-old was sentenced to die for the 2002 murder of Charles Perez. McGill was convicted of pouring gasoline on Perez and his girlfriend, Nova Banta, and lighting them on fire after an argument over a missing gun. Maricopa County Attorney Rachel Mitchell called McGill's crime, quote, among the cruelest acts imaginable. And federal prosecutors announcing charges against former Cuban President Raul Castro in the 1996 downing of civilian planes operated by Miami-based exiles. The charges marked a major escalation in the Trump administration's efforts to dismantle the 7 decades of single-party rule in the Caribbean island. All of our top stories are just 15 minutes away. 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
14: He's your Huckleberry. He's Mike Broomhead. And this is another story roundup.
2: Yes, it is. I'm going to start with something we did talk about earlier. Normally, we don't repeat in this segment, but the West Valley, what would you call it? Crackdown on speeders in traffic.
3: That's really interesting. That's a lot of drivers in that short amount of time.
2: And it was 10 a.m. to 2 p.m. It wasn't, a busy traffic time.
3: Or was it wasn't 10 until midnight or something.
2: Yeah, and it was on the 303 in the far West Valley, one of the more underpopulated parts of the... It wasn't...
3: Maybe that's why they're misbehaving on it. They kind of know that not very many people are out there.
2: I don't know. Drive the 51.
3: Gosh.
2: Get on the 51.
3: Behave while you're driving.
2: In 4 hours, in conjunction with Phoenix, Avondale, El Mirage, Buckeye, Glendale, and Arizona Peoria Police, the Highway Patrol, DPS, they made 342 total stops, 155 speeding citations, 136 other citations, 37 distracted driving citations, 2 criminal speed arrests, and 1 DUI. That's a busy day.
3: It is a very busy day.
2: That is a busy day.
3: The DUI is just mind-blowing to me.
2: Yeah. Yep. All right. This isn't going to mean nothing probably to you, maybe to either of you, but this is just something because this I remember this. There is a... Do you guys remember Schlitz, the beer?
3: No.
2: You do?
15: Yeah, I do.
2: Going out of business.
15: Really?
2: Not going to brew Schlitz anymore.
3: Oh, Schlitz. It's not. I've never heard of it, actually. Yeah. Never.
2: So my family, part of my grandparents, my grandfather, Bohemian, and they used to drink a beer called Stroh's, which was a Bohemian beer. And I don't know if they even make that anymore, but they used to buy that by the case.
3: It's going out of business.
2: Going out of business.
3: It's done.
2: What do you make, if you have seen, I hope you hadn't seen this story because it's a strange question, but of, the chain pizza shops, pizza restaurants.
3: Okay.
2: The ones that are franchises and chains. What do you think America says is the best tasting pizza chain?
15: Domino's.
2: Okay.
3: I was about to say Domino's.
2: Okay.
15: America loves our Domino's.
3: Yeah. I don't know. Peter Piper?
2: Pizza Hut.
15: Really?
3: Nobody out pizzas the Hut.
2: 19.1% said it's the best tasting fast food pizza. Domino's just behind it at 17%.
3: You know what? Recently, Domino's has stepped up their game, actually. I really like Domino's lately.
2: And Papa John's, then Little Caesars, and I've never heard of Marco's Pizza.
3: Neither have I.
15: Marco's, yeah. I've heard of Marco's before.
2: They only got 4%, 4.7%. This one made me giggle a little bit. You guys are both sports fans, so do you both know who Jaxon Smith-Njigba is?
15: Yes.
2: The receiver from the Seahawks.
3: How can you not know what that name is?
2: He was named Offensive Player of the Year because of his stats are sick. 119 catches, 1,793 yards, 10 touchdowns during the regular season last year for the Seahawks.
3: He's a beast.
2: So he was named Offensive Player of the Year. So the NFL sent him his trophy. They sent him the trophy, Defensive Player of the Year.
3: Oh.
11: What?
2: They sent him the wrong trophy.
15: What? How do you get that wrong?
3: How did the NFL do that?
2: So he was upset and, you know, took to Twitter. Yeah. He said, all right, the league on social media is sending him a mislabeled trophy. He said, all right, this is getting disrespectful, guys. And then at the bottom, so on the top, it says defensive player, whatever, but down on the thing where it says player of the year, they didn't put a space between the and year. So it's the year. Were they drunk when they did this?
3: Nobody spell checked that.
2: Were they drinking Schlitz when this happened?
3: It's going out of business. You got to get it while it's
2: hot. He's like, at this point, just keep the trophy. You know, keep the award at this point.
15: Did they spell his name right at least?
3: I bet you anything that's going to be like worth hundreds of dollars one day.
2: Yeah.
3: Because of the mess up.
2: They sent him the Defensive Player of the Year
3: really
2: award.
3: That's really big for NFL not to realize that.
15: How's the National Football League messed that up?
3: How do they not look at it before they package it and send it out?
2: All right, I've got two more quickly. One of them is just stupid people. This guy, and you've seen this picture, I'm sure of it. A guy in Texas owned a Cybertruck.
3: Yes.
2: Have you seen this, Polly?
15: No, I haven't seen it.
2: He wanted to test the Wade mode on his truck, Cybertruck. So he drove it into a lake.
15: Like that scene from The Office.
2: Yeah.
3: He drove it
2: in the lake. They had to pull him out. The guy got arrested.
15: Wow.
2: Drove his Cybertruck into a lake.
15: That's a big of a
3: test.
15: It
3: doesn't float.
2: No, it doesn't. No.
3: The wading feature is probably not
2: that. This one I love so much. This is from Norway. And it is a group of first graders went on a field trip. And they were about 40 miles away from in a place called Brandbu. I hope I pronounced that right. About 43 miles from the capital of Oslo in Norway. And some kid said, hey, look at that. There was something in the ground or sticking out of the ground or something. It turned out to be a sword that's 1,300 years old.
3: How cool. Whoa. That's could he pull awesome. It out?
2: Yes.
3: Sword of the Stone?
2: It turned out to be a large sword from around 1,300 years ago. It marked the beginning of the Viking era.
15: Wow.
3: That is super cool.
2: It's only sharp on one side. It's called a neget, and it means it's only sharp on one side.
15: That kid better brag about that.
3: Wow.
2: For the rest of his life.
3: Kidding. Yeah. I bet you how much take that to Antiques Roadshow.
2: Yeah, they talked about how crazy this find was. And some kid.
3: Incredible.
2: Isn't that cool?
3: Yeah, that is really cool.
15: History Channel worthy.
2: When your daughter comes home from a field trip and she tries to tell you something cool she saw.
3: I don't think you did.
2: I don't think you did. All right, we're out of time. Tomorrow morning, we're back again as we always are at 8:15. Have a great day, everyone. God bless.
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3: Good afternoon. I'm Patricia Valencia. It's 12 o'clock.
22: Leroy McGill has been executed by the state of Arizona for the 2002 murder of Charles Perez.
3: In the first execution of 2026, the state of Arizona put to death a death row inmate today who was found guilty of setting his victim and his girlfriend on fire, killing one. KTAR's Heidi Hommel joins us live with the details.
24: Leroy McGill was convicted in the 2002 murder of Charles Perez after he poured gasoline on Perez and threw a match at him. Arizona Department of Corrections Deputy Director John Barcelo says McGill chose to have a spiritual advisor in the room during the execution.
27: Mr. McGill's last meal included onion rings, bread and butter, chocolate cake, cottage pie, and a green salad.
24: No victim representatives were present. McGill did not resist or struggle when given the lethal injections. His last words were, quote, "I just want to thank everyone for being so accommodating and nice," end quote. Time of death was 10:26. Reporting live in the news center, Heidi Hommel, KTAR News.
3: We have more details on this story at KTAR.com. 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
28: All right, thank you very much. Good afternoon, Patricia. We've got a crash at Peoria Avenue right at the I-17. Not seeing a whole lot of slowing on the main line there. Also, we do have a crash eastbound I-10 right at the 43rd Avenue off-ramp. And now seeing some slowing on the northbound I-17 just below Thomas. And we also have a crash in Sun City this afternoon, 99th Avenue and Grand Avenue. 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
3: Mostly sunny for today with a high of 94. Tonight clear with a low of 67. Thursday and Friday we'll see sunny conditions and highs in the upper 90s. 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It's 12:02 and 86 degrees in Phoenix. New this afternoon,
29: we are announcing an indictment charging Raul Castro and several others with conspiracy to kill U.S. nationals.
3: The U.S. Justice Department has officially indicted former Cuban leader Raul Castro. He faces several charges related to the 1996 downing of planes carrying humanitarian aid that killed four people, including three Americans.
30: According to the indictment that was unsealed, they believe that they have intelligence and information that shows that Raul Castro was at the top of the food chain and had made decisions regarding what to do about boats and or planes flying into Cuban airspace or near Cuban airspace. And the government's contention is that he made the decision that this particular kind of humanitarian organization and these kind of planes could be shot out of the sky.
3: That's ABC News Chief Justice Correspondent Pierre Thomas.
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3: The street census of homeless population in Maricopa County found more than 9,700 people experiencing homelessness on January 27th this year. That's about the same as last year's total. The 2026 numbers also indicated a 14% increase in the sheltered homeless population, meaning more people in programs and off the streets. You can read more on the data at KTAR.com.
1: I don't care how much money you got, gas is entirely too high. That's all I'm saying. You are not supposed to be at the gas station making life decisions.
3: That's comedian Cat Williams back in 2005 when gas was just $2.30 a gallon. Now the national average is $4.55, according to AAA, and that could play a role in the upcoming elections.
4: Now, gas isn't just an economic issue. It's a political one.
6: This is something voters across the board are feeling every single week when they pull up to the pump.
4: That's pollster Mike Noble with Noble Predictive Insights, who says nearly 7 in 10 Arizonans report gas prices will impact who they vote for in the midterms. He says the reason is simple.
6: You don't need to read an economic report or watch CNBC or Fox News to know whether things feel expensive. You feel it instantly when it costs 80 or 90 bucks to fill up your tank.
4: 90% of Arizona voters say they're concerned about gas prices, with 75% of Democrats and 54% of Republicans who feel very concerned. Colton Kurlak, KTAR News.
3: And speaking of gas, Americans are taking to the skies and hitting the road. The start of the Memorial Day holiday travel weekend is upon us. Here's ABC's Alex Perez.
7: The majority of people who will be traveling this holiday weekend will be hitting the road. That's more than 39 million people, despite the pain at the pump. Now, the average price of regular gas this morning is about $4.55 a gallon, up from $3.18 this time last year going into the holiday weekend.
8: Where's the humanity in filming a fatal crash as you're driving by?
3: That's DPS Sergeant Cameron Lee describing what led up to the arrest of more than 60 drivers on the I-10 in Tucson for filming a fatal crash. Lee joined Arizona's Morning News to provide more details on this distracted driving crackdown.
8: It was a long, drawn-out collision. There was a fire that was involved. And so they gathered up some troopers that weren't working the actual scene, and they ended up stopping 67 drivers who were filming that accident as they were driving by.
3: Sergeant Lee adds that oftentimes the people driving distracted and filming the crash end up getting in a worse accident than the one that they were filming. And two incumbent city council members are trailing in the first batch of ballots from the Tempe City Council runoff election last night. In the unofficial results, former City Hall staffer Brooke St. George is leading the race with just over 11,000 votes. St. George's fellow newcomer, attorney Bobby Nichols, is in second with just under 10,000 votes. Both lead incumbent council members Beretta Hodge and Jennifer Adams. University of Arizona students made their opinions on artificial intelligence very clear during a college graduation on Friday.
9: The university's commencement speaker was Eric Schmidt, the former CEO of Google. During his speech, Schmidt spoke about the impact AI will have on the workforce and human interaction and was met with boos from the crowd.
10: Time magazine selected its person of the year for 2025, and it was the architects of artificial intelligence. Interesting.
9: According to the Associated Press, one student said this speech felt tone deaf given the fact that universities ban AI from being used in the classroom. Around 10,000 students graduated from U of A over the weekend. Shira Tanzer, KTAR News.
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28: All right, thank you very much, Patricia. Finally got an eyeball on what is causing the slowing on the northbound I-17 just north of the stack. This is prior to Thomas, and we had a driver lose a load of what looks to be steel paneling in the far right lanes, and ADOT crews right now are executing a traffic break to get this off to the right, but right now you're coming to a complete stop, so if you are headed eastbound on the I-10 at the stack, making that transition to the northbound I-17 is going to take you a few extra minutes to get around that. Once you do, work to the left to get around that. Also up ahead, we do have a crash at Peoria and the I-17, not on the main line. Northern Avenue, 27th Avenue, look for a crash there, and a crash in Sun City, 99th Avenue and Grand Avenue. 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
3: Mostly sunny and a high of 94. And going into the weekend, we have sunny conditions, highs in the upper 90s, both Thursday and Friday. 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It's 12:08, and former Massachusetts Democratic Congressman Barney Frank has died at the age of 86. ABC News national correspondent Stephen Portnoy reports.
2: Outspoken, pugnacious, and extremely colorful, Barney Frank once said this to an activist critical of the Obama administration.
11: Ma'am, trying to have a conversation with you would be like trying to argue with a dining room table. I have no interest in doing it.
2: As chair of the House Financial Services Committee during the Great Recession, Frank authored the key banking reforms that became known as the Dodd-Frank Act. In 1987, he became the first member of Congress to voluntarily come out as gay. He retired in 2013 after 16 terms in the House. Stephen Portnoy, ABC News, Washington.
3: And firefighters in California are hard at work to contain a series of wildfires all over the state. One of the largest and fastest in Simi Valley, the Sandy Fire. Roughly 43,000 people are under evacuation orders. Ventura County Fire spokesman Andrew Dowd says of hundreds of firefighters are on the scene, and it's at 15% contained.
12: Throughout the night, we did see some active spotting of fire across in different locations. And the fire continues to push to the east. We were able to put adequate resources in place to both attack the fire directly and provide structured defense.
3: And when it comes to home ownership, women are far outpacing men, especially in some age groups. ABC's Sherry Preston with more.
13: Between July of 2024 and June of 2025, single Gen Z women made up 35% of all home buyers of their generation, almost double the rate of single Gen Z men. Gen Z, by the way, is typically people under the age of 29. The National Association of Realtors says single women across all generations made up a quarter of all home buyers, while single men accounted for just 11%. Even so, older generations and married couples represent the largest share overall of home buyers across the country. Sherry Preston, ABC News.
3: Now let's get a look at your money.
15: Even in the face of inflation, consumers continue to defy economists' expectations. Target this morning reported earnings that topped Wall Street expectations. Sales were up more than 6% year over year after a stretch of weaker numbers. United Airlines says higher fares don't seem to be stopping summer travel plans. The carrier expects about 3 million more passengers this summer than last, thanks to the World Cup and a solar eclipse that'll make its way through Europe. On Monday, Minnesota became the first state to outlaw wagering on prediction markets like Kalshi and Polymarket. One day later, the Commodity Futures Trading Commission filed suit against Minnesota, trying to keep that statute from taking effect. Jim Ryan, ABC News.
3: Checking the latest numbers on Wall Street, the Dow is up 595 points, S&P 500 is up 67 points, and the NASDAQ is in the green at 336. For more money news, visit the Business Center at KTAR.com.
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3: The three lower basin states, Arizona, California, and Nevada, have come to an agreement on how to conserve more than 3 million acre feet of Colorado River water over the next 2 years.
16: It's not a solution to the water crisis, but rather buys the basin more time for a long-term solution to be worked out with other states. So says the Environmental Defense Fund's Arizona Water Program Director, Chris Kuzdis.
17: The river really is tanking after a dismal winter and the seven U.S. states at a complete deadlock on negotiations.
16: Arizona is committing to a 27% mandatory reduction of its Colorado River supply.
17: We are agreeing to conserve 10% of our total state's annual water use. That's a really big accomplishment for a southwestern state.
16: Kuzdis says the proposal also includes a state-federal cost-sharing approach.
17: We've had a proposal this year in our state legislature to set up a new Colorado River Protection Fund, funded at least in part, potentially, through new revenue on water use assessments with data centers.
16: The plan also looks to solve low water levels at Glen Canyon Dam to protect hydropower generation.
17: That is a worst-case scenario, because if we can't get water past Glen Canyon Dam, That means the Colorado River, as we know it, through the Grand Canyon, has collapsed.
16: Heidi Hommel, KTAR News.
3: 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It is now time for the KTAR Timeline, brought to you by Beatitudes Campus.
0: It's May 20th, and back on this day in 1873, blue jeans were patented. It all happened when a businessman named Levi Strauss and a tailor named Jacob Davis teamed up to create work pants. Davis was one of Strauss's regular customers and told Strauss about the method of making work pants with metal rivets on the stress points, at the corners of the pockets, and the base of the button fly to make them stronger. And boom, a genius idea. Any smart businessman would go after that, as Strauss did, providing the funds for the production of waist overalls. By the 1880s, Strauss opened his own factory, and the famous 501 brand jean was born, and a bestseller. By the 1920s, Levi's denim waist overalls were the number one selling men's work pant in the United States. As decades passed, the pants craze only grew. Now we have skinny jeans, straight jeans, mom jeans, boyfriend jeans, wide leg jeans, stonewash jeans, acid wash jeans. I could go on and on. And they all started when denim blue jeans got their patent back on this day in 1873.
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28: Northbound I-17 just prior to Thomas. We've got a lost load, and ADOT crews cleaning that lost load up. The right lane is blocked. Lean

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1: Mostly sunny and a high of 94 for today. 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If you've been injured in an accident, call Sweet James. I'm Patricia Valencia. Up next, your information and inspiration with The Ramsey Show on KTAR News. 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
6: This is the Ramsey Show. I'm George Campbell, joined by Jade Warshaw, and we are fired up to take your calls about life and money. The number to call is 888-825-5225. I can see we have one or two phone lines open right now. So if you're that person who's going, why should I call? I'm never going to get through. You might win the Ramsey Show lottery today and make it through if you're kind to our phone screener, Christian. 888-825-5225 is the number to call. Susan is in San Francisco kicking us off. What's going on, Susan?
7: Hello. Thank you for taking my call.
6: Sure.
7: I'm calling up regarding my father-in-law. My father-in-law lost his retirement money due to bad investments and a divorce. Mm. Now he's barely scraping by with Social Security. My husband comes from a family of three other siblings. My father-in-law has told us that he's in, or my husband and I told us, he told us, my husband and I, that he's in $33,000 in debt from credit cards and is barely scraping by between the credit card debt, food, living expenses, etc. Mm. He

0: has about $100 left over a month. He has started asking us to buy him things after a knee surgery he had. We bought him a recliner, also redid his shower to help him get in and out easier.
1: That's great.
0: And then he asked us for $1,000 more to help with some other expenses. Now he's asking us to buy him hearing aids. My husband and I hasn't talked to any of the other siblings to help with their dad. He doesn't think they can afford it. When do we stop?
1: Wow. How old is the father-in-law?
0: 84.
1: Okay. Okay. Gosh, I'm so sorry that took place. And it sounds like he just didn't have the financial literacy to invest correctly. And then it sounds like the divorce was kind of a double whammy there.
2: Did he get divorced very late in life?
0: Well, he's divorced twice. So this one, he was a second marriage. Mm-hmm.
1: Was he, what I want to know first, before I talk about him, I want to know about you guys. What's your financial situation?
0: We're doing, well, we do have two children that are still in school. So we are paying for them to finish school. They'll be here done in about a year or so.
1: College?
0: College. Yeah. So financially wise, I mean, we're doing good.
1: In the way of there's no debt. You guys have plenty of retirement. I should be clear by that question. Any debt?
0: No. We pay off our credit cards every month. We're doing well with retirement. We're putting away with money with that. I mean, to pay stuff for him. I mean, yes. So, I mean, we have to tighten the budget a little bit to pay whatever the father-in-law needs. So that does put like some kind of strain on us. Just because we aren't able to do the things that we would like to do.
1: Right, because this is costing you, a lot so far. And I mean, hearing aids are not cheap. I mean, we're talking a couple of $1,000s. How much?
0: Well, he's anywhere between, you can get them from $1,500 to $5,000.
1: Right, right.
2: Mm-hmm. What does your husband think about all this? Does he want to continue helping dad financially? Does he want to put a stop to it, a limit to it?
0: Well, he's now, you know, after this is like the fourth time he's asked us for things, he's like, okay, when is this going to end? Like, what is next? Like, if the car breaks down?
2: Yeah. Well, the truth is it won't end until you end it.
1: Yeah, right. Because, you know, life keeps lifing and things keep popping up. So I agree with George. It's not going to end.
2: I mean, I don't know what his health is like at this point. Is he able to take care of himself? Does he live alone?
0: Yeah, he lives alone. He's able to take care of himself. He lives in a small apartment. Health-wise, he's okay.
1: So there's two realities here, and I don't think I need to say this to you. I think you've thought of this, but it's worth saying out loud for the call. We're very, around here, we're very much self-starters. Autonomy is good. Be in charge of your own life, that sort of thing. And so for that reason, I don't think that you have a moral obligation to take care of this person. So hear me say that. However, the two things that you're holding in your hand are, I have my life going over here. I have money that I want to spend on my life and my family, what have you. And then you have this guy over here who, the truth is, he's not going to work. He's 84 years old. He's not going to bring in any income. And so what you're balancing is his quality of life and how that is affecting your quality of life. And this is not a selfish statement, but it is kind of like a mental calorie soul tax statement, which is it going to drain you more to know he's over here, he needs hearing aids, he doesn't have them, his car is broke down, he's having trouble eating. Like, those sorts of things, are those going to bother you to the extent to where you go, you know what, maybe it's just worth it for me to help out. Maybe that actually does improve my quality of life and I'm not over here worried about it all the time. There is something to be said for that. And I think that you've probably weighed that out mentally. And I think only you know, is this something that really is a need, or is this something that there are measures that he can take to lower his lifestyle? Can he sell his home and downgrade to an apartment? Are there things that he can do to kind of fund this out for another 10 years if he's healthy? So does he live in a house? Is there things that you can sell off that can kind of stave this off from you guys fitting the bill?
0: Not really, no, because when he did lose his house through the divorce and they had to sell it, they were already deep in debt at that time. So he didn't make any money from selling the house. So mm-hmm. he basically has, you know, he lives, like I said, in a small apartment and stuff.
2: What's his rent?
0: Thing too, I'm not exactly sure what it is. To tell you the truth,
2: I
0: don't know.
2: If you're going to give him a single dollar more, you're going to be very involved with his finances and understand exactly how much is coming in and how much is going out, because that controls how much you're going to end up having to give every month. And it gives you a very clear picture about the future of this. Is he even making the minimum credit card payment? Is it in collections and they're coming after him? You guys need to get clear on that as you step further into his financial life. And I would have your husband talk to the siblings. Right now we're assuming that nobody can chip in and nobody wants to help. I would have a come to Jesus meeting with them going, hey, listen, here's what's going on with Dad. Not doing well financially. Are you guys willing and able to chip in a certain amount per month?
1: Mm-hmm.
2: Put a limit on it, even a time limit and a number limit. So that they know this is not an eternal funding of Dad's life.
1: That's right.
2: Because he could live another 15 years, right?
0: Right.
1: And if he has no assets, truly, I wouldn't even worry too much about this credit card debt. If they sue him, there's nothing they can take.
2: It's unsecured.
1: Okay. And it's not going to pass to you guys. So that would not be something I would jump in and say, well, we got to pay off the credit card debt. No, you know, you can keep paying minimums if you want to. But
2: and if they do come after him, if he does miss a payment, I would be contacting Guardian Litigation. They're a nationwide law firm that can help with this debt settlement collection issues. They'll assign him an attorney to help with all of this. And you can reach out to them at guardianlit.com/Ramsey. But right now we need a game plan with some timelines. We need limits to all of this. Otherwise, it will never end. It is Bank of Susan forever. And he's going to come for 1,000, then 2,000, then 5,000. And you guys need, for your own marriage and sanity, this needs to stop, or it needs limits.
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9: Coming up on 12:30, good afternoon, I'm John Roller. Here's what we're following this afternoon. New this afternoon, a man was shot and wounded by Glendale police officers this morning after authorities responded to a domestic violence call at a business near 63rd Avenue and Bell Road. Glendale police say the encounter escalated into a shooting. No other details were available. Our KTAR's Ballin Overstoltz is live on the scene, and he'll bring you more details as we get them. A man found guilty of setting a couple on fire in 2002, killing one, was executed in Arizona today. Leroy McGill, convicted in the murder of Charles Perez and attempted murder against Nova Bonta. Witnesses say the IVs went in without any problems and Perez did not struggle. He had onion rings, bread and butter, chocolate cake, cottage pie, and a green salad for his final meal. Time of death was 10:26. No victim representatives were present. And the Justice Department officially indicting former Cuban leader Raul Castro. He's now facing several charges related to the 1996 downing of planes carrying humanitarian aid that killed four people, including three Americans. ABC's reports that Castro is being held pending possible extrication to the U.S. Let's get a check on traffic now, live from the Valley Chevy Dealers Traffic Center. We still have some leftover slowing from that lost load on the northbound side of I-17. This is just north of the stack right near Thomas Road. Also have a new crash in Scottsdale this afternoon, Chaparral and Pima Road. 12th Avenue and Jefferson, a crash near downtown, and still have that crash at 99th Avenue and Grand in Sun City. Valley weather for today, plenty of sunshine. We're headed for a high of 94 degrees. Tonight, clear skies with an overnight low of 67 degrees and a bit warmer tomorrow. Plenty of sunshine and a high on Thursday of 96 degrees. Right now it's 89 degrees in Tempe. 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
2: Good afternoon. It is 1 o'clock. I'm Martha Maurer. The state of Arizona executed a man today found guilty of setting his victim and his girlfriend on fire in 2002. Leroy McGill was convicted in the murder of Charles Perez. Arizona Department of Corrections Deputy Director John Barcelo says McGill chose to have a spiritual advisor in the room during the execution.
3: Mr. McGill's last meal included onion rings, bread and butter, chocolate cake, cottage pie, and a green salad.
2: No victim representatives were present. McGill did not resist or struggle when given the lethal injections. His last words were, quote, "I just want to thank everyone for being so accommodating and nice." We have more on this story at KTAR.com. High prices aren't just costing you extra money. They could end up costing candidates at the ballot box, too. A new NOAA Predictive Insights shows 90% of Arizona voters are concerned about rising fuel costs, and nearly 7 in 10 say it will play a role in who they vote for in the midterms. On Wall Street today, it was a positive day. The Dow Jones Industrial finished up 646 points to end at 50,009. NASDAQ was up 399 points, and the S&P 500 also up nearly 79. For more money news, visit the Business Center at KTAR.com. For a check on traffic, live from the Valley Chevy Dealers Traffic Center, a crash right now blocking the exit ramp on the northbound I-17 near the westbound I-10. Also, a disabled vehicle on the right shoulder on the eastbound I-10 near 7th Street. 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Expect a high today of 94 degrees, mostly sunny skies, a clear tonight of 67. Right now, we're sitting at 90 degrees in Phoenix. 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
14: Welcome back to the Ramsey Show here in the Fair Ones Credit Union studio. We're headed back to the phone lines where George and I find Mark in Albany, New York. Mark, how can we help out today?
15: Hi, how are you?
14: Doing great. What's up?
15: So I was just wondering, is it ever okay to use or deplete your emergency fund to avoid taking a loan when you're making a big purchase?
14: Is the big purchase an emergency, something that is urgent, something that is completely necessary, and something that is like time
16: unexpected.
14: Factor? Yeah, unexpected.
15: No, it's something that's sort of been expected. It's for a car because my current one is getting a little too expensive to maintain. And although safety isn't yet a concern, it's slowly getting to that point.
16: So does the car need repairs? What do you mean expensive?
15: So I have to repair the mileage is suffering from a damaged catalytic converter and a couple other things. And it's also just losing value. I know that shouldn't be my primary concern, but I'm just...
16: Is there a loan on it?
15: No, there is no loan. It's paid off.
16: Okay. And what kind of car are you looking to get? How much is that going to cost you?
15: It would be about $30,000.
16: And would you be selling the current car?
15: Yeah, I'd be trading it in most likely.
16: So you trade it in and pay cash for this next car?
15: Yes, yes. Okay. If I did not use the emergency fund, then I would be taking out a loan for about half that amount.
14: What's the trade-in amount that you think you're going to get for the existing vehicle if you don't put the repairs in?
15: I might get $3,000 or $4,000.
14: Oh, okay.
16: Not much. All right. How much is in the emergency fund?
15: Right now I believe it's, $11,000 or $12,000.
16: Okay. So you don't even have the money to even buy this car. It's not like you have 30 grand sitting in the emergency fund ready to buy that car.
14: Yeah, where's the other money coming from?
15: Well, I have 11 in the emergency fund, and I've been saving up in a new car fund. I have about 16 or 17 in the new car fund.
16: Great.
14: So why can't we just spend 16 or 17 since you have a new car fund that you've saved for? You can get a great car for $17,000.
15: I suppose I could. It's just I found what I really liked, and I admit I am a bit. Pardon me?
16: I was just saying, ding, ding, ding, we have a winner. You got to the actual, the bottom of this, which is I saw it and I want it, and it looks fancier than the $17,000 version.
14: Uh-huh.
16: What kind of car is this?
15: It's used, so it's not a new car. Don't worry about that. It's a 2023 Q5.
16: Oh, I thought we didn't want to get into expensive cars with expensive maintenance and expensive insurance and premium gas.
15: That is true, yes.
14: But we are. This is different. Okay, so I mean, my answer here is very cut and dry, and we can get into the whys about it, but I think that you did something very intentional, which you said, I'm going to need a new car soon. Therefore, it's not really an emergency because you saw it was coming and you started saving money, which I applaud you. That's exactly what you should be doing. And you saved up a pretty penny. You saved up $17,000. Nothing stops you today from saying, I'm going to buy a $17,000 car today, and I'm going to continue to save towards that car fund so that maybe next year or at the appropriate time, I can add another $17,000 to it, and then I can come up and get my, what is it, IQ? What is it called?
16: The Q5, the Audi. So I'm curious, can you do these repairs now and ride this car for another 6 months to a year while you save up another 13 grand?
15: For another 6 months, I'd probably be able to save about 7 grand.
16: Okay, so that puts us at about 24?
15: Yeah, just about.
16: All right, I mean, I'm looking at them online right now. I'm looking at some 2023 Q5 sitting at 23 grand, so I think it's possible to do some research and negotiate and find the right one for the price. And maybe it's 8 months. Okay, then we'll have 25 grand. And so it's up to you, the timeline. But the goal is don't use the emergency fund except for emergencies and save up and pay cash for this car. And don't let them talk you, because here's what's going to happen. You're going to step onto that lot and they're going to say, well, do you want to just see the 2026 model? I mean, we can get you in for whatever payment you want. I mean, we can work with you.
14: Oh, sneaky, sneaky.
15: So, I already know the worst thing you can do is say, I want my monthly payment to be this, because they're going to sneak in all kinds of stuff.
14: Well, we're not even talking about monthly payments.
16: They're going to try to get you into a fancier car that gives them a higher commission, talking with extended warranty. I mean, I just played this game. They put LoJack on a Tesla, which already can find itself, Jade. They put LoJack on there as a little extra.
14: To try to add a little something.
16: You can't take that off.
14: I do feel like, though, when you go to the car dealership and you've done your research online and you're just like, I'm here to pick up the car, like I'm here to get that car, I feel like there's less of that. You allow for less of that kind of inviting in of the sales guy. It's just, I did my research. Do you have the car ready? Here it is. Great. Okay. Can you move on the price?
16: Well,
14: yes,
16: then you got to go to the finance office to talk to that guy, no matter how you're paying. And then he talks you. He wants to get you into the warranty and the paint protection package.
14: That's true.
16: It's exhausting. Yeah, it's such a silly game.
14: I'll be honest. So Sam and I just upgraded vehicles a couple of 2 weeks ago for him. And it was the best experience ever. I should give the guy a shout out. But yeah, looked online. This is the one we want. We called ahead of time. We said, hey, this is the car we're looking at. He goes, great, I'll have it ready by the time you pull up. This is the Toyota in Columbia. He goes, we'll have it ready when we pull up. We pulled up. It was right there. He goes, you guys just want to drive? He handed us the keys. He's like, I don't need to go with you. I trust you. Just like that.
16: Wow.
14: So we go test drive the car by ourselves, come back. He's like, are you guys, how are you wanting to pay for this? And I said, let's decide the price first, and then we'll decide, me being sneaky.
16: Yep.
14: He goes, all right. And he goes, well, what are you hoping to pay? And I said, here's what we're hoping. And he goes, okay. I said, if you can do that deal, I said, we'll walk away, you know, we'll walk away with the car today. He comes back. He goes, I think I can get there. I said, all right, we're paying cash. That was that on that.
16: And that's it.
14: That was it.
16: So simple.
14: But you got to get, to your point, you got to get to the heart of the matter.
16: You got to have the walk away power. You got to know exactly, you got to know more about the car than they do, first of all. Because otherwise, they can talk around you in circles and get you in a car that you didn't actually want or you didn't ask enough questions about.
14: I think the worst thing is when you're like, oh, I think I want a new car. And you just go down to the lot and you're just browsing, hoping to be sold.
16: Dangerous. Well, this, and it's why like the CarMax and Carvanas of the world have done so well, because nobody wants to have to sit there and negotiate and haggle. They just go, I see that car for that price. Can I have that? And they go, sure.
14: Yeah.
16: Instead when I of the went normal to the place, dealership experience.
14: When I went to the place, that was their whole thing. We get you in and out in less than an hour.
16: That's amazing.
14: And it was less than an hour, can I just say?
16: It's not an interrogation. It's no like a timeshare presentation. You're there for 3.5 hours to drink some Keurig coffee.
14: And you don't even walk out with lounge. What you wanted.
16: No.
14: That's the worst part. All right, George.
16: Well, I hope we help Mark. The key is it's not an emergency, and thank you for at least admitting it's just a shiny new thing and you want it. And so now you can look at your piece of crap car and go, well, the catalytic converter's out. It's going to be a safety issue. And you go, just say it. You want a nice new car, at least new to you. And it's okay. Just make sure everything, all the things with wheels and motors don't add up to more than half your annual income.
14: That's right.
16: And go, there's some opportunity cost here. And if you're willing to take on the cost of ownership and maintenance and premium gas, which right now,
14: ooh-wee,
16: that hurts.
14: Yes, it does.
16: Then go for it. Put it in the budget.
14: Yeah, you got to know the difference between an emergency, guys. We hit it earlier. It's got to be urgent, necessary, boy, and unexpected.

0: Daytona, and the brand new episode is out with NASCAR, Indy 500, Daytona 24-Hour, Baja 1000 legend PJ Jones. He's conquering them all, lives right here in Scottsdale. His dad won the Indy 500, for goodness sakes. He didn't have a choice. He grew up in racing, and you can check out our newest episode of Full Throttle Arizona right now on the KTAR YouTube channel. Me and PJ hanging out, talking racing.
1: Nice.
0: Yeah, it was a lot of fun. Coming up next, if given the opportunity, would you clone your pet? Before you say yes, wait till you hear the dollar figure. We're talking about it next, Outspoken on KTAR.
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5: 217, I'm Becky Lynn, and here's what you need to know right now. The state of Arizona executed a man today found guilty of setting his victim and his girlfriend on fire in 2002. Leroy McGill was convicted in the murder of Charles Perez. Arizona Department of Corrections Deputy Director John Barcelo says McGill chose to have a spiritual advisor in the room during the execution.
6: Mr. McGill's last meal included onion rings, bread and butter, chocolate cake, cottage pie, and a green salad.
5: No victim representatives were present. McGill did not resist or struggle when given the lethal injections. His last words were, "I just want to thank everyone for being so accommodating and nice." 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We're at 92 in Buckeye. 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
0: All right. Don't forget, coming up at 5, the face-off.
1: Yes.
0: Yeah. We're going to be inviting some guests in the studio, having ourselves a conversation. So, I've heard about this, but I feel like we're getting closer and closer to it becoming a reality. Law in for Gatos today, and they are now cloning pets.
1: Yes, it's a thing.
0: Like, it is a thing.
1: It's a full-blown thing, so, and as somebody with a senior pet,
0: whoa.
1: Well, these things have started to mull around in my brain.
0: Researchers just cloned a ferret, which, by the way, seriously?
1: Mm-hmm.
0: We went ferret.
1: A black-footed ferret that's also...
0: I don't care what color its feet are.
1: It's an endangered species.
0: Whatevs. No.
1: So...
0: You know what? Should have fought harder.
1: Look, okay? I can't.
0: That'll so keep you from being endangered.
1: Apparently, yeah, the cells were frozen some years ago. And then what they do is they're able to get the cells from a living ferret. They didn't want to endanger any more of the same species by using an endangered one as a surrogate. So they found a regular ferret to birth.
0: Regular ferret.
1: The endangered species ferret. Okay. And her name is Elizabeth Ann.
0: Yes. Ferret's name?
1: Mm-hmm.
0: You know a lot about ferrets.
1: Okay, well, it was just because it got the wheels turning a little bit about, they're doing this for endangered species, but
0: sure,
1: they also can do this for your pet. And would you consider it for the price tag of $50,000?
0: Takes about a year.
1: Mm-hmm.
0: Requires your vet to take a skin biopsy.
1: Mm-hmm. Of your living animal.
0: Of the living animal.
1: Yeah, least, you can't dig you up can't your
0: go,
1: pet
0: do not
1: that
0: go.
1: You buried in the backyard.
0: Or the fish you flushed. You
1: no,
0: can't do that with
1: not
0: fish.
1: Not possible.
0: Just get another goldfish. So. That's not worth it. It is, they preserve the

0: issue
1: of the living pet
0: dog, right?
1: Yes, the dog.
0: They can do it immediately after they pass away as well.
1: Oh, like
0: instantly,
1: minutes.
0: Right?
1: Yeah.
0: They then send it to a company that goes through, what are we going to call it? Science. And $50,000, and about a year later,
1: yes,
0: they will have an embryo that you can implant into a surrogate mother doggy, and you can get a clone of your dog. Now, they do say this, that the dog will be genetically identical to your dog, but it will have a unique personality. Could have different markings on the outside.
1: Sure.
0: It's not like it's going to recognize you when it comes out of the womb or anything.
1: No, unfortunately.
0: We're not at that level yet.
1: But there's certain celebrities that have taken part in this.
0: No, they haven't.
1: Yes, Tom Brady being one of them.
0: Tom Brady cloned a dog?
1: Mm-hmm. So did Barbara Streisand.
2: I remember Barbara Streisand. There was a guy here. Remember the guy who was the head of the University of Phoenix? I can't remember his name.
0: That?
2: Yes, and there's a statue of the dog.
0: Stop it.
2: Yes, there is.
0: Dude, you can love your dog.
1: I love my dog real bad. And he's getting up there in age. He's 16.
0: What's the dog's name?
1: Ume.
0: Ume.
1: Yeah.
0: Ume. The dog.
1: Yeah. And actually, when Bruce hired me in radio, I used to bring this dog in studio. He was a puppy, and I'd put him in the hoodie pocket of my sweater. And so still to this day, if he hears loud music, he falls asleep because it's like he grew up in the studio where the music was playing all the time.
2: Did he ever bark?
1: No, he never barked.
2: Really?
1: But one time he had an accident when we were.
0: Stop it.
1: We had a celebrity guest. I don't remember who the celebrity was.
2: Oh,
1: and
2: he's
1: I remember
2: so excited.
1: I got the talk after that. Like, you cannot be bringing your dog to the studio.
0: Now, why would I tell her you can't bring your dog in the studio? It wasn't because of Law's dog. It was because I didn't want this to turn into Noah's Ark. And every single person starts bringing all their pets to work going, well, Law brings her dog.
1: Yes.
0: So that's guess what?
2: Everybody brought two.
0: New policy. No pets.
1: None pets happening.
2: But I don't understand about the different markings and things. It seems like if you're cloning an animal, it should look
1: genetically
2: exactly the same.
0: Yeah, but they said the markings may not be identical. And so maybe it's something in the cloning process, like spots they may have or you know, black feet, you know, whatever it might not be identical, they said. So they warn you ahead of time when you do that.
2: And the personality could be different. So it seems to me it's
0: just
2: not
0: get another dog.
2: Just get another dog.
0: Get
1: another
0: dog.
1: No. Okay, wait.
0: Get another Ume.
1: So the workaround is this.
0: There's a workaround.
1: Yes. Your elderly dog, the one that, or maybe they're not even elderly yet. Maybe they're five and they're vibrant and young, but you're like, this is the best dog of all time. I just couldn't bear the idea. I'm going to get the live cells now while they're five.
0: Mm-hmm.
1: Then you go through the process and the new puppy, the clone puppy you have, hang out with the original one to learn the personality
0: trait
1: of the OG.
0: This is a horror movie. This happens in horror movies. And then the earth starts spinning backwards and then it like tears out your jugular vein or something. No, you don't want that. You do not want that. That is a bad idea.
1: Whoa.
0: All right. Clone the existing dog, clone them while they're alive, and show them the puppy.
1: Yeah, show them the ways.
0: You've lost your damn mind. Check the headlines on the way for $50,000.
1: $50,000, just a small $50,000.
0: Yeah, that's all. Check the headlines coming up next. AI technology gone wrong at Glendale Community College. And it ain't going to be the last time it goes wrong. We'll tell you what happened. Up next, Outspoken on KTAR.
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2: 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I'm Becky Lynn.
9: Eyes on Education.
2: Arizona Attorney General Chris Mays is suing the Trump administration for the 42nd time, and this time it's over student loans. KTAR education reporter Shira Tanzer joins us live to tell us why.
16: Yeah, Becky, Arizona is one of 24 states named in the lawsuit against the U.S. Department of Education. The lawsuit claims the department's recent changes in what constitutes a professional student versus a graduate student is restrictive, limiting the number of students able to receive larger student loans. As of July 1st, graduate students cannot take out loans more than $20,500 annually, and professional students can't take out more than $50,000. 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
2: You can sign up for KTAR's education newsletter. Text the word education to 620-620. President Trump has been saying he's not in a hurry to make a peace deal with Iran. Here's President Trump today following his return from giving the commencement address at the Coast Guard Academy in Connecticut.
17: Right on the borderline, believe me. If we don't get the right answers, it goes very quickly. We're all ready to go. We have to get the right answers. It would have to be a complete 100% good answer.
18: Unfortunately, these things happen. They're very tragic.
2: A man was wounded by Glendale police in an officer-involved shooting after authorities responded to a domestic violence call earlier today. Glendale Police Lieutenant Wade Kamen provided some initial information.
18: Doing their investigation, and I don't have all the information. As far as the shooting is involved, everything was contained within one of the businesses over here at 63rd Avenue and Bell Road. Everyone is identified. Everybody is contained.
2: No officers were hurt, and that suspect went to the hospital with non-life-threatening injuries. Several West Valley police departments now are investigating this shooting. Firefighters were dispatched this morning to a burning one-story house on 59th Avenue and Thomas Road. All five of the occupants of the house had gotten out with no injuries before the firefighters got there. No word on what caused the fire, but the investigation is ongoing. Let's take a look at the roads this afternoon. Off we go to the Valley Chevy Dealers Traffic Center. Here's Enrique Garcia.
19: Thank you, Becky Lynn. Mesa with a disabled vehicle on the right-hand shoulder. US 60 Superstition Freeway westbound near the Loop 101 Pima Freeway northbound transition. Phoenix with a crash in the left-hand shoulder. I-17 southbound near Peoria Avenue. And Phoenix disabled vehicle on the left-hand shoulder. I-10 Papago Freeway westbound near 19th Avenue. 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
2: Heading for 94 this afternoon. Overnight, clear in 67 and 96 tomorrow. Just about a degree warmer each day through the weekend. It is 92 in Peoria right now. 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
0: Hey, game day just hits different at State Farm Stadium. You can feel the energy of the Red Sea this season. How'd I do selling it?
1: Not bad? I mean, I felt it.
0: Okay. Explore ticket options today on the official Cardinals app. All right. Good luck to you guys. Monday, when you were in here, we played the audio. We had the conversation of the U of A graduation ceremony.
1: Right.
0: Where the keynote speaker, former Google CEO, started talking about all the good things about AI. And roughly 10,000 new grads started booing him.
1: Yeah. He got.
0: They weren't feeling it.
1: Not at all. They understood the assignment.
0: Understood
1: they
0: the
1: booed
0: assignment.
1: Him until, yeah.
0: So, not to be outdone, Glendale Community College maybe gave the example of why these kids booing it were right in the first place. So you've been to grad. We've all been to a graduation.
1: Yes.
0: Usually there's somebody, usually sometimes more than one, you know, because you can wear people out, right?
1: Right.
0: They stand there and they announce each graduate, right?
1: Yeah, each name. They learn how to say them. They practice over and over, supposedly.
0: So they're supposed to.
1: So they don't butcher your name because you've worked 4 years,
0: right?
1: Summers, going to class, all this, so that you can hear your name announced correctly.
0: Correctly.
1: In front of your family, and then you can hear the applause.
0: Right.

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10: It's 2:45. I'm Becky Lynn, and here's what you need to know right now. When it comes to home ownership, women are far outpacing men, especially in some age groups.
11: Between July of 2024 and June of 2025, single Gen Z women made up 35% of all homebuyers of their generation, almost double the rate of single Gen Z men. Gen Z, by the way, is typically people under the age of 29. The National Association of Realtors says single women across all generations made up a quarter of all homebuyers, while single men accounted for just 11%. Even so, older generations and married couples represent the largest share overall of homebuyers across the country. Sherry Preston, ABC News.
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0: Could Mickey and his Disney pals soon owe you some cash? Hi, Joe Huizenga. We'll tell you what the company's accused of doing and why you might have been a victim. That's tonight at 6 here on Arizona's Evening News. 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
1: You know, now when you go to an airport, I acknowledge for people who don't fly a lot, it can be confusing. Let's say you go to Terminal 4 at Sky Harbor, right? Mm-hmm. You check your bag. Don't know why you would, but you did. You go up the escalator and you're confronted by all these different lanes and rows. Which lane do I go in? Oh. Which row do I have? What is that? Should I go over here? Am I on the left? Or am I on the right? I can acknowledge that maybe people don't understand how it all works with all of these new services. Kind of skip the line, for lack of better terms.
2: Like clear.
1: I got it.
2: TSA PreCheck.
1: I got it.
2: TSA PreCheck touchless.
1: Got it.
2: How many times when you've used one of those, did you go up to the thing and the person in front of you got sent back?
1: I see a lot of people like having to go back out the lane.
2: Yes.
1: Yeah.
2: And there's not even a good way for them to get out. They're like, they have to go back.
1: All the way back. No, they won't let
2: them cut. In the line you came in, so you're like, excuse me. And you have to pass by the same lane you came in. It's so uncomfortable.
1: So now we have TSA Gold Plus.
2: Goodness. I'm so tired. I am exhausted.
1: I don't even understand anymore. I feel like I have to sign up for all this because the one time I'm running late, I'm going to be like, well, if you had TSA Gold Plus, you could have made your flight.
2: Yes.
1: Like, that's how I feel.
2: Yes.
1: Like, straight FOMO if I don't have everything out there. Touchless is interesting. So if you don't know what touchless is, don't ask me how you're going to have to sign up for it. It requires hoops, jumping through.
2: Have your
1: there's
2: passport
1: apps,
2: ready.
1: There's passports.
2: Just, yes.
1: But when I have touchless and it says it on my boarding pass, I walk right up to the TSA and there is a little glass gate and a camera. And I look into the camera and it facially recognizes me and the gate goes bing and I walk through. Pretty easy.
2: Yeah.
1: When it works. But now they're working for all these different things. And I think I have a feeling like a lot of this is, I think it's just a lot of private companies.
2: Yes.
1: Getting involved in something. Well, Clear is a private company.
2: Yes.
1: That charges you extra to skip the line.
2: Right.
1: Right. That's all they do.
2: And it popped up right after I paid for TSA PreCheck.
1: Of course it did.
2: And I was like, I'm not signing up for another one. But then you see everybody flying past you in the TSA PreCheck and you go, dang,
1: need that.
2: I should have got that one.
1: So how about this? Starting in just a couple of weeks, there's a new program. Now, they're going to start it at Boston, Logan Airport. Mm-hmm. Okay. Remote check-in. What is that? Does it mean you get to check in remotely from your home?
2: I was going
1: to
2: say from my house. Lovely. Sign me up, actually.
1: You will go to a off-site location.
2: Mm-hmm.
1: Okay? Not at the airport.
2: You're not going to the airport.
1: You are going to check in. You're going to go through whatever version of TSA they have. You're doing everything there at like a gas station 3 miles away.
2: No, it's like a warehouse.
1: Okay, it's like a warehouse.
2: Yeah.
1: Then you're going to get on a bus.
2: Right.
1: They call it a secure bus.
2: Sure.
1: Bus isn't going to make any stops.
2: They're going to shuttle you.
1: You are going to get along. Driven directly to your gate. And you can just go get on the airplane. Like you'll go in like the special way. You probably drive down a runway or something. You miss a 747 going to your gate.
2: We will literally do anything besides just make the airport better.
1: Dude, I'm signing up for this.
2: Are you? You're going to be on the little shuttle?
1: If you could skip the airport itself, the hassle of the airport, basically, and they will just take you and shuttle you through it.
2: Sure.
1: They do that for the VIPs.
2: What's the cost? Because I'm seeing the rollout and, oh, look at this TSA. Okay, but what is the cost? It's going to be something outrageous.
1: The remote terminal. Yeah.
2: I'm so exhausted. Are you? What's going to be the limit, the cap where you're like, I'm not paying that? What would the number have to be?
1: Probably have to be pretty high.
2: A few thousand times. Yeah, let's go. No, I've already paid for the TSA pre-check. I've already jumped through all the hoops, and now I got to go to a third-party place. Where am I going to park my car? You're going to charge me for the parking get to this thing. You know what I mean?
1: The funny, the silly part about it is that I get to airports so early that the time doesn't matter.
2: Yeah.
1: Because
2: Because you like to go to the lounge, though.
1: Well, but I won't run through an airport. Right. I won't even walk quickly. I'm like, nah, there's always another plane. Yeah. I'm not in that big a hurry.
2: Yeah, yeah, yeah.
1: And I rarely want to go anywhere that badly.
2: I just don't like the feeling of being rushed. So yeah. I'm going to take my time. Yeah. If I have to leave 3 hours early, I'd just rather do that than be feeling like, I got enough time, and then get there and...
1: And the line's too big, or the little choo-choo train isn't running, or the bus isn't working. Yeah, okay.
2: I'm not breaking a sweat at the airport.
1: No!
2: It's not happening.
1: I'm with you. La! We're on the same page. Good for you. We agree on something.
2: But I'm not paying for this TSA Gold Plus, whatever.
1: Gold Plus, Plus, Plus, Plus. Remote. I gotta get the remote thing.
2: Tell me how it is.
1: Yeah, I will.
2: You'll convince me, I'm sure, at some point.
1: I'll wave at you as I'm going past you.
2: What up, Lach? He's on the shuttle. He's on the gold shuttle.
1: I'm on gold shuttle. I'm already there. Check of the headlines are on the way. We've got Becky Lynn to do that for us. And up next, does the new homeless count in Phoenix show progress? I'm honestly a little confused on how to read this. We'll talk about it next. Let's work it out together. We're Outspoken on KTAR. 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
11: It's 3 o'clock. Good afternoon, I'm Becky Lynn.
12: Leroy McGill has been executed by the state of Arizona for the 2002 murder of Charles Perez.
11: It's the first execution of 2026 in the state of Arizona. We put to death a death row inmate today who was found guilty of setting his victim and his girlfriend on fire, killing one. KTAR's Heidi Hommel is live now in the news center with more.
13: Leroy McGill was convicted in the 2002 murder of Charles Perez after he poured gasoline on Perez and threw a match at him. Arizona Department of Corrections Deputy Director John Barcelo says McGill chose to have a spiritual advisor in the room during the execution.
14: Mr. McGill's last meal included onion rings, bread and butter, chocolate cake, cottage pie, and a green salad.
13: No victim representatives were present. McGill did not resist or struggle when given the lethal injections. His last words were, quote, "I just want to thank everyone for being so accommodating and nice," end quote. Time of death was 10:26. Reporting live in the news center, Heidi Hommel, KTAR News.
15: Unfortunately, these things happen. They're very tragic.
11: Following a domestic violence call, a man was shot and wounded by Glendale police officers today at a business near 63rd Avenue and Bell Road. Glendale Police Lieutenant Wade Kamen explains.
15: During the investigation, officers were involved in a shooting. The person that was involved in the shooting, along with the officers, sustained non-life-threatening injuries and was taken to a local hospital.
11: No officers were injured, and there's no outstanding threat to the public. The investigation into the shooting is ongoing, and more details are expected. University of Arizona students made their opinions on artificial intelligence very clear during the college graduation Friday.
16: The university's commencement speaker was Eric Schmidt, the former CEO of Google. During his speech, Schmidt spoke about the impact AI will have on the workforce and human interaction and was met with boos from the crowd.
17: Time magazine selected its person of the year for 2025. And this time, it was the architects of artificial intelligence. Interesting.
16: According to the Associated Press, one student said the speech felt tone deaf given the fact that universities ban AI from being used in the classroom. Around 10,000 students graduated from U of A over the weekend. Shira Tanzer, KTAR News.
11: High prices aren't just costing you extra money. They could end up costing candidates at the ballot box, too. There's a new Noble Predictive Insights poll that finds 90% of Arizona voters are worried about rising fuel costs, and nearly 7 in 10 say it will play a role in who they vote for in the midterms. time now for the KTAR Timeline with Patricia Valencia, brought to you by the Attitudes Campus.
18: It's May 20th, and back on this day in 1873, blue jeans were patented. It all happened when a businessman named Levi Strauss and a tailor named Jacob Davis teamed up to create work pants. Davis was one of Strauss's regular customers and told Strauss about the method of making work pants with metal rivets on the stress points at the corners of the pockets and the base of the button fly to make them stronger. And boom, a genius idea. Any smart businessman would go after that, as Strauss did, providing the funds for the production of waist overalls. By the 1880s, Strauss opened his own factory and the famous 501 brand jean was born and a bestseller. By the 1920s, Levi's denim waist overalls were the number one selling men's work pant in the United States. As decades passed, the pants craze only grew. Now we have skinny jeans, straight jeans, mom jeans, boyfriend jeans, wide leg jeans, stonewash jeans, acid wash jeans. I could go on and on. And they all started when denim blue jeans got their patent back on this day in 1873.
11: All right, let's check the road home this afternoon in the Valley Chevy Dealers Traffic Center. It's Enrique Garcia.
19: Thank you, Becky Lynn. Mesa debris on the right-hand shoulder. US 60 Superstition Freeway westbound near Alma School Road. Phoenix crash on the left-hand shoulder. I-10 Papago Freeway westbound approaching the Loop 202 HOV southbound transition. Phoenix crash on the right-hand shoulder. I-17 southbound near Peoria Avenue. 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
11: Clear skies tonight. Low temp around 67, 96 the high tomorrow, and 97 on Friday. Right now, we're at 91 in Phoenix. 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
1: It's Arizona's reigning, defending, undisputed number one talk show. Now 2-6. Welcome to Outspoken with Bruce and Gatos. In for Mr. Gatos today, we have Lady Law. Lestacia, thank you for joining us.
2: Thank you for having me.
1: Don't forget, we are 2 hours away from the face-off. We're going to have a panel of guests in here. We got a lot to talk about in the world right now, I can tell you that. Some differing opinions, no doubt, some differing perspectives, and people that aren't afraid to share them. That's coming up at 5. Did you hear about the new homeless count? They call it the point-in-time count, PIT.
2: I did not hear of that.
1: So what they do is every year... they attempt to go out and count, like a census count of homeless people here in Phoenix. The point in time count revealed 7,335 people experiencing homelessness in Phoenix, about the same as it was in 2025. It was 0.8%, 0.8% difference. So a very, very, very minor difference. I do want to say that I think there's some positives, even though the number of overall number of homeless did not go down. The number of people who found shelter, homeless but sheltered, was up about 500 people, 15%. So I guess I can take that as a positive that although we have the same number of homeless people, we're doing those that maybe are looking for shelter, some are finding it. I don't think we have shelter for all of them.
2: No.
1: Right?
2: No, absolutely not.
1: Nor do all of them want shelter. Some of them refuse that kind of help.
2: Yeah.
1: Right?
2: That's true.
1: Is that fair to say?
2: That's true. Some. I think a lot of times, too, as people who are privileged to not be experiencing homelessness, we sometimes don't consider mental health. Illness.
1: Big part of it. Has to be a big part of it.
2: Major part of it. So sometimes
1: addiction,
2: yes. And those are all health related issues that require care, regular care. And these people do not have access.
1: Not all the numbers were good. Let me give you these and let's try to make some sense of this, Law. In the last 6 years, there has been an 88% increase in the number of people experiencing chronic homelessness. That is defined as someone who lives somewhere they're not meant to be or has been homeless for at least 12 months. So we saw a huge uptick of people who became homeless and then stayed homeless, for lack of better terms. Didn't do it. Also, families experiencing homelessness up 11%. Increases in the number of homeless people experiencing mental illness, substance abuse. When you look at demographics, 65 and older was up. Also, minors. So kids and elderly numbers were up. So how am I supposed to read into this? It frustrates me because I'm just not sure. I think like a lot of folks, I don't know what to do. You know what I'm saying? I realize that being homeless, very few of them. Let me say this. I learned this because I remember I was working with someone who worked with a homeless organization.
2: Yes.
1: And I remember saying, because it was my belief at the time, well, don't they kind of want to be homeless? You know, don't they kind of, you know, they like the freedom of this, that, and the other.
2: Right.
1: And she said, nobody chooses to live like that.
2: No.
1: She says, now, will they tell you? Yes. That's their pride talking.
2: Sure.
1: You know, that's ego, if you will. You know, people don't choose to live under a bridge.
2: Right.
1: You know, this is my dream in life. I hope to someday live under a bridge. So don't confuse them saying this is how they want to live with the reality of this isn't really how they want to live.
2: Right.
1: Nobody really wants to live like that.
2: I could do that if I wanted to. I could get out of here if I wanted to. I like being free. This is my choice. Yeah. I mean, people don't want to be pitied or seen less than. So, why would you? Yeah, this was my choice. I could get out of this tomorrow if I wanted to.
1: We also, did you know we designated something called the SOS, the Safe Outdoor Space? This is an idea that I've seen and heard of. And while it seems to work a little bit, I also get the drawback. So the Safe Outdoor Space is the city's designated homeless encampment. I don't know actually where it is. I don't know the physical location. Because we used to have the zone, which was basically downtown. The unofficial place. There are 201 individuals, according to this point in time count, who are living in the city's designated safe outdoor space. I believe it has like fencing, and it might have like porta potties and some sort of security.
2: That's what I heard. And what people were saying was like, oh, so like Tent City.
1: Okay. Okay.
2: You know what I mean?
1: Yeah.
2: Also, they made a tent city for people who are experiencing homelessness, but I haven't seen it. I don't know where it's located.
1: But that would still be better. I mean, I'm grading on a curve.
2: I was going to say,
1: if you had a place where you felt at least somewhat safer, maybe you had access to a bathroom or running water. It sounds better than some of the situations I think we all see people living in as we just move around the city.
2: Yeah. I'm frustrated as a person. I mean, obviously I'm on the outside of this because I'm not someone who's currently experiencing this situation, but most Americans are one paycheck, one job away from this very scenario.
1: Living in their car.
2: Living in their car.
1: Losing a house.
2: Because that counts also, by the way.
1: It does,
2: if you're living in your car, and there's plenty of people who are fully employed at this very moment and they are sleeping in their vehicle.
1: Yeah.
2: That things just are not accessible. They're not affordable. And housing is the major one. And a lot of times we get into these conversations.
1: Though.
2: I know.
1: Right?
2: Yes. And that's what makes me frustrated, is because we have this thing where we say there's this crisis with places to live and home crises and stuff. There's plenty. They're not accessible. And we don't have a space that we've created where there's a building where these types of people belong. We're just kind of like, I was telling my friend the other day, because if you drive along the 17, none of this stuff looks better. You can tell me that these numbers are better, but it doesn't look better.
1: Along the 17.
2: Along the 17.
1: You see the tent encampments and things.
2: Yes, on the bridges, on the overpass, as soon as you cross on the 27th
1: Ave. Downtown area.
2: Yes, absolutely. You hit Indian School, you hit Bethany, Glendale, all of those bridge crossings from 27th Ave.
1: People are driving right now nodding. They're going, there it is.
2: Yeah, yeah, it's right there. They're everywhere. And it feels like, because we've gotten rid of certain spaces downtown, I told my friend, it feels like leaf blowing to me. Leaf blowers drive me nuts.
1: Okay.
2: Because all they do is blow the leaves from your yard into someone else's yard. They don't actually fix anything.
1: Well, that was my argument of the zone. You know, my argument about the zone was, well, at least they were concentrated in one area.
2: And there was somewhere, there was two places where they were getting assistance of some
1: Cass
2: sort.
1: Cass is down there, and there, that's why they were kind of in that region.
2: Yes.
1: And when you got rid of the zone, it didn't make them any less homeless.
2: No.
1: It just made them homeless in Tempe.
2: Dispersed.
1: It made them homeless in Glendale. It made them homeless in a different part of Phoenix.
2: Yes. So it's kind of like, okay, I blew this into the neighbor's yard. It's not in our yard. Our yard looks great now.
1: But I'll say this. I think a lot of people are fine with that. I just don't want it in my backyard.
2: It's very apparent that a lot of people are fine with that. And that's why I'm saying that's my frustration with it. Do I have the solution? I feel like we need to create affordable housing of some sort where it's accessible to communities of people so they can get off of the street, not on a different one.
1: Hmm. That's a good line.
2: Yeah.
1: Off of the street, not just on a different one.
2: Yes.
1: Write that down. Next time I say it, it was my idea.
2: Okay, that's
1: just so
2: fine.
1: We're clear.
2: Go for it. As long as it gets somebody into a permanent shelter
1: there
2: and
1: you
2: not
1: go.
2: Just a temporary.
1: That's Lady Law in for Gatos today. Don't forget, we've got an awesome 5 o'clock coming up for you. The face-off. You won't want to miss it. And is it just everything old is new again? Pizza Hut is going old school, and they better do it here quickly. I think I know why. We'll talk about it next Outspoken on KTAR.
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11: 3:15. I'm Becky Lynn. Here's what you need to know right now.
0: Where's the humanity in filming a fatal crash as you're driving by?
11: That's DPS Sergeant Cameron Lee describing what led up to the arrests of more than 60 drivers on I-10 in Tucson for filming a fatal crash. Lee joined Arizona's Morning News to provide more details on this distracted driving crackdown.
0: It was a long, drawn-out collision. There was a fire that was involved. And so they gathered up some troopers that weren't working the actual scene, and they ended up stopping 67 drivers who were filming that accident as they were driving by.
11: Sergeant Lee adds, oftentimes the people driving distracted and filming a crash end up being in a worse accident than the one that they were filming. 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For more news, go to KTAR.com or the KTAR News app. All right, keep those eyes on the road. Let's see how you're doing this afternoon. Enrique Garcia's in the Valley Chevy Dealers Traffic Center.
19: Thank you, Becky Lynn. Mesa with debris on the right-hand shoulder. US 60 Superstation Freeway westbound near Alma School Road. Crash on the left-hand shoulder. I-10 Papago Freeway westbound. Approaching the Loop 202 HOV southbound transition. 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See you, KTAR News.
11: Overnight, low 67. Tomorrow, looking for a high of 96 degrees. And right now in Cave Creek, it's 91. 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
3: LaDonna here. 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And this, as we're heading into summer. 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
1: All right. I'm Bruce. Normally that would be Gatos. Today it is Lady Law in for Gatos.
2: Yes.
1: Appreciate you being here, Anastasia. All right. I want to paint a picture for you.
2: Oh, please.
1: Okay. I want you to think of red leather or red vinyl booths, checkered tablecloth, fake Tiffany lamps hanging from the ceilings. Your drink comes served in a red plastic cup. There's a salad bar in the corner, and there might even be a Pac-Man arcade machine. What I just described is the new Pizza Hut Classics. That's right. There are Pizza Huts now that are going back in time. They are reverting their restaurants back to the old school version of Pizza Hut that I think many of us remember, and they're turning out to be kind of popular. Now, we don't have any in Arizona yet.
2: Hopefully.
1: But hey, Pizza Hut franchisees, listen up. That would be dope.
2: The people yearn for nostalgia at this point.
1: You know, and okay, so you said that.
2: Mm-hmm.
1: And can I tell you, I think I know why. And it comes from some research that I remember being a part of back in the day. And it had to do with music.
2: Mm-hmm.
1: When times are difficult,
2: mm-hmm.
1: it can be economic, it can be whatever. But mm-hmm. when people feel uncomfortable, unstable,
2: mm-hmm.
1: they yearn for something that feels familiar.
2: Yes.
1: They want something that feels steady underneath them.
2: Mm-hmm.
1: And things from the past feel that way. So when we did it, it was in the context of music. Like
2: right.
1: older music will have a resurgence during difficult times because mm-hmm. people want to go back. Oh, it was such a better time.
2: You know what?
1: You know?
2: Maybe that's why the Michael movie's performing so well.
1: I think that's part of it.
2: Yeah.
1: Go back to a time.
2: You hear that
1: 70s
2: music?
1: And 80s and life was easier.
2: Yes.
1: You know what I'm saying? Things were better.
2: Things seem so hopeful.
1: And whether they were or not is irrelevant. We sure. think they were,
2: yes,
1: right?
2: Yes, yes, yes.
1: But I think the you know, getting in a pepperoni time machine is not a bad idea because people are like, oh my God, I remember going to Pizza Hut back in the day. All the buildings looked alike.
2: Yes.
1: Like you could see, even when you see like, so they're still out there. They're probably like a Chinese restaurant that's serving tacos right now.
2: Yep.
1: But you could go back and buy the old
2: but
1: Pizza Hut.
2: But the OGs know the building shape.
1: You know what that
2: We're
1: is.
2: We're like, that's oh, that was a Pizza Hut.
1: Don't lie to me. Don't
2: Absolutely.
1: Lie to me. That's not yes. the burrito hut. That's a Pizza Hut.
2: You had me at the red cup. I was like,
1: remember
2: when
1: the
2: they
1: red
2: have
1: plastic
2: those red
1: cups?
2: Plastic cups.
1: And you got a pitcher of soda or tea or whatever.
2: And kale was not something you ate at that time.
1: No, there was
2: it
1: no
2: was
1: kale.
2: The decor around the salad bar. The kale was on the outside.
1: Yeah,
2: you didn't eat
1: covering
2: that.
1: Covering up the ice.
2: Yes. That was just the decoration for the salad bar. And also, I'm not eating this.
1: That
2: salad.
1: Was garnish. Garnish for the salad bar was the kale.
2: Yes.
1: I like that. That's exactly right. Well, they are converting more and more of these. Apparently, Pizza Hut corporate is taking notice. And classic Pizza Hut locations are popping up around, and
2: would you go to Pizza Hut like this? A sit down Pizza Hut? So would I.
1: So it's funny because one of the owners said he also noticed that people kind of like talk to one another,
2: mm-hmm.
1: and you know it's got that old timey vibe. They're not mm-hmm. on their phones.
2: Mm-hmm.
1: There's a Pac-Man in the corner.
2: Yes.
1: We're going to play Pac-Man. We're going to have some pizza. We mm-hmm. got a pitcher of soda pop. This is how we grew up. We lived like kings.
2: Yeah. I can't think of a better chain that I would like to see back outside of this one.
1: Okay.
2: Is there one that you'd like to bring back that you know?
1: That's interesting. I grew up. So I grew up in Virginia and mm-hmm. Tucson. So I kind of split my growing up. So there's different things that I remember. Does anybody remember Farrell's ice cream?
2: No.
1: Does Farrell's stand out for anyone?
2: My time.
1: So it was an ice cream parlor that I, by the way, I'm convinced was a drug front. Let's just get that out of the way. Because how they went out of business is beyond me because the place had a line out the door.
2: Uh-huh.
1: And every birthday party was at Farrell's ice cream.
2: Okay.
1: I believe they had one at Metro Center Mall
2: mm-hmm.
1: back in the day. There used to be one at Metro Center. But the big thing with Farrell's is you would go there and you'd have your birthday party. And you would order, if I get this wrong, somebody text me at 620-620 if I get any of it wrong.
2: Mm-hmm.
1: They had a for birthday parties, it was called the Zoo. And it was this big bowl okay? Monstrous, like bigger than you can get arms around. Mm-hmm. And it was one scoop of every ice cream they had in the place. And then they put the little plastic farm animals mm-hmm. on it. It was called the zoo. And then when it was your birthday, this was the big deal. Like, it was two guys would carry it out.
2: Right.
1: And they'd be banging drums. And they would run around the whole restaurant and they'd bring the thing to your table. And then everybody would dig in and just start eating ice cream.
2: I'm sold. Like, I would want this experience right now.
1: Literally, the fact it went out of business proves it was a drug front. Because they were charging premium and the place was always packed for birthdays.
2: Mine is sweet tomatoes. I loved sweet tomatoes.
1: Sweet tomatoes.
2: Yeah, I loved it. And they closed them all during COVID. Yes. And it had pasta and soups. And then I had like the little yogurt bar that you can have at the end. But Tucson actually got the first location that resurfaced after they closed every single one across the country.
1: They tried to make a comeback.
2: They tried to. Yeah, it's still there. Oh, okay. And I went, it's not as good as I remember. No.
1: Sometimes they never are.
2: But this Pizza Hut one sounds promising. I would be in line.
1: I've been corrected, by the way, needless to say. Christown had the Farrells. Metro Center had Swenson's ice cream. Okay, so we had Swenson's in Tucson, too. And I used to get like a big, tall glass of ice cream and hot fudge.
4: Had the little train that ran around the top. Remember that?
1: Yes.
2: Gosh.
4: All day long.
2: So much nostalgia. You're so right. When the future's uncertain, we're like, take us back to the time.
1: I think there's something to be said for that. Back. People want to go back to what they think was a better time, an easier time.
2: I have noticed I do that with music in particular. Right now, I'm like, give me the 2000s.
1: We're going back to 2000s.
2: The 90s, okay. 90s R&B. Just take me back so I cannot think about this time right now.
1: All right. Okay. And seriously, a lot of people remember Farrell's. Do you guys also agree with me that it's a drug front? That the fact that it went out of business, they were just there to launder money. They were just there to launder money. There is absolutely the thing.
2: I'm going to look it up.
1: Yeah, you Google you some Farrell's. You'll enjoy that. Check if the headlines are on the way. We're going to get you up to speed with that. We've got Becky Lynn to do that. And a surprising number of people have soured on the U.S. economy. We'll share the numbers. Up next, Outspoken on KTAR.
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11: It's 3:30. Good afternoon. I'm Becky Lynn.
30: Eyes on Education.
11: Arizona Attorney General Chris Mays is suing the Trump administration for the 42nd time, and this time it's over student loans. KTAR's education reporter Shira Tanzer joins us now live to explain why.
31: Yeah, Becky, Arizona is one of 25 states named in the lawsuit against the U.S. Department of Education. The lawsuit claims the department's recent changes in what constitutes a professional student versus a graduate student is restrictive, limiting the number of students able to receive larger student loans. As of July 1st, graduate students cannot take out loans more than $20,500 annually, and professional students can't take out more than $50,000. Live in the News Center, Shira Tanzer, KTAR News.
11: If you'd like to sign up for KTAR's education newsletter, just text the word education to 620-620. Emergency teams in New Mexico say three people are dead and more than a dozen first responders are being treated after a call to a home east of Albuquerque.
32: New Mexico State Police say three of four people who were found inside of the home unresponsive have now died in what is believed to have been a drug overdose. But during the response, 18 first responders were exposed to that substance and had symptoms, and they were quarantined. Two of the first responders have been listed in serious condition. Teams are working to identify the substance. Investigators do not believe the threat of it is airborne, and they're telling the local community that there is no threat. Alex Stone, ABC News.
33: The world is crazy right now. What is gas? $600 a gallon right now? I don't care how much money you got. Gas is entirely too high.
11: That was comedian Cat Williams back in 2005, when a gallon of gas was more than $2 cheaper than it is today. And high prices aren't just costing drivers. They could end up costing candidates at the ballot box, too.
34: Gas prices are no longer just an economic issue. They're becoming a political issue, too.
0: Nearly 7 in 10 Arizona voters told us gas and fuel prices could influence how they vote in the upcoming election.
11: That is pollster Mike Noble of Noble Predictive Insights, who says that's especially true in Arizona, where there are plenty of people with long commutes. Speaking of, let's see how the road looks for you this afternoon. Here's Enrique Garcia in the Valley Chevy Dealers Traffic Center.
1: Thank you, Becky Lynn. Scottsdale, the crash on the right-hand shoulder. Loop 101, Pima Freeway, northbound near Indian School Road. Glendale, the crash in the right-hand shoulder. Loop 101, Agua Fria, southbound near Camelback Road. And Glendale again, disabled vehicle blocking the right-hand lane. Loop 101, Agua Fria, westbound near 75th Avenue. 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
11: 67 for the overnight low temp, 96 tomorrow, 97 on Friday, and it's 93 right now in Paradise Valley. 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
2: We get an update on the Medicaid fraud from Karen Werner from the state legislature. 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
3: Hey, and a quick reminder. Coming up at 5, the face-off. Don't miss it. I know you got things to do between now and then, but come back. Come back for the face-off. There's new... By the way, it's not just one poll. Every poll out there is telling a similar story. The latest one from the AP NRC poll. 73% of American adults say the country's economy is poor. 73%. That's up from 66 just a month ago. Going in the wrong direction, to say the least. So I've questioned, and I mean this honestly, and Law is in for Gatos today, and you're here, you can check me on these things, okay? Is it people feel it's bad, but it's not necessarily bad for them, but that they hear a lot of bad stories or they see the price of gas and things? Do you see what I'm saying? Is it a vibe that you're getting, or is it people are literally like, I'm having to skip meals?
4: No, it's literally bad. My sister and I were hanging out this morning because it's graduation season and we're making Lays for all of our family that's graduating. And we were talking about...
3: There's a Hawaiian connection here.
4: Yeah. This is an Islander thing.
3: You graduate with a bunch of lays. You get a lay. Okay.
4: Usually, you put lots of dollars on the lays.
3: What?
4: Fold them up in a special way and you give graduates money.
3: So that's how they get money traditionally. Oh, I did not know that.
4: Yeah. Not this year.
3: Not dollars.
4: Not dollars this year.
3: Can you weave quarters into those things?
4: Yes, you can. Actually, I'm known for my quarter lay, but you have to use a lot of quarters.
3: Right.
4: This year, we're doing candy.
3: Really?
4: And not as much candy. And it led us to the other discussions about, she's like, do you know how much ground beef costs now? She's like, a pound of ground beef used to be like $5.
3: Okay.
4: It's like $20. And really? She's like, and I'm not sure it's actually a pound.
3: She's like, you're getting jobbed on everything and shrinkflation.
4: Prices are sky high. A bag of chips has 5 chips in it. Like all these things. We the people, the regular folks, the ones who groceries is not a new word for us. Everything. You leave the house and it's like ding, ding, ding, ding, ding, ding, ding. You can just see the ticker of your dollars just leaving because you exited your home to do things that you normally would have done, which is go to your job, buy some groceries for dinner, fill up the gas if it needs it, and nothing else. And you're feeling financially irresponsible. You're like, oh, my, what am I doing? Because you're doing the things you've always done, which is buy groceries and fill your gas tank and go to work. And now all of a sudden you're like, did I need to buy that pound of ground beef? Are we just not spending correctly? Why is the dollar not doing what it used to? I'm still making the same amount of money I've always made.
3: It just doesn't go as far.
4: We never struggled like this before.
3: I think this plays into it, obviously, because I think these things, for the most part, work in tandem a lot. 72% of American adults say the country is headed in the wrong direction.
4: Mm-hmm.
3: But again, I think again that comes back to your economy. But when we say the economy, law, you can acknowledge that. Economy means something different to everybody. Like, yes, the economy is your bank account. Mm-hmm. When you open up the bank app, it's how much money you have in the bank. That's your economy.
4: Right.
3: Right? That's how things are going.
4: Which for most people, that's all that matters.
3: I agree.
4: Yeah.
3: They don't care if the stock market's up today.
4: GDP and stock market and all these things that everyone else is talking about that they see on the news and whatever. I have $5 in my account and $5 used to buy me some things.
3: Right.
4: And now it can't buy me a thing.
3: Well, I think high gas prices are a big part of it.
4: Mm-hmm.
3: We just heard a little bit, Mike Noble, who does polling with Noble Predictive Insights, mm-hmm. Said, and I think it's interesting, he goes, you know, gas prices aren't just an economic problem, they're becoming a political problem as well.
4: Mm.
3: That the fact that 90% of Arizonans say they're concerned about rising fuel prices.
4: Mm-hmm.
3: You know, that's not R&D. You know what I mean? I'm sure there's Trump fans who say, more gas prices. I love it. Trump says it's high. It's good. You know, mm-hmm. But that ain't normal people.
4: No.
3: By any stretch. It really doesn't make a difference. Young, old, Hispanic, you know, gas prices are high and people are blaming Trump and the Republicans for
4: mm-hmm.
3: it. We're going to be talking about that inside the face off.
4: Yes.
3: Obviously that has to come up in there some way and see kind of how that goes. But when you take a look at, you have an organization like Gas Buddy
4: mm-hmm.
3: who's saying that they are expecting, gasoline in Arizona on Memorial Day, which is, Monday
4: mm-hmm.
3: to be 480, in the 480s here.
4: And this is a weekend where most families pack up the car.
3: A lot of people do, right?
4: And go somewhere for the long 3-day weekend.
3: Yeah, yeah. And it seems fewer people are driving. We're seeing that mm-hmm. without a doubt.
4: Mm-hmm.
3: And I don't think they're choosing to fly instead because flying has become even more prohibitively expensive.
4: Yes, because before, you know, you can get a little flight to Vegas or San Diego or something like that.
3: You might get like a $99 flight.
4: Sure. And you're like, well, why not? Mm-hmm. Because, you know, if I fill up, you know.
3: After I run it all through, I'm about to wash. Okay, cool. Yeah.
4: But now neither are the answer. Because if I want to go to Sedona,
3: okay,
4: I'm going to have to fill up there and back.
3: Mm-hmm. Mm-hmm.
4: And depending on what vehicle you drive, it's going to be $80 to $100.
3: Can we pour a little out? For those of us that have diesel engines, can we just pour a little out for you guys? I see you. I see you. I see you. I'm sorry. I feel your pain. Diesel is even more.
4: Mm-hmm.
3: And Gatos would be angry if we didn't point out he runs the fancy gas in his car. He's like, we've been over five for a while.
4: Yeah.
3: Because the fancy gas, you know, that's 5.5, 560, something like that for that. Yeah, that ain't me.
4: No, me either.
3: Yeah, the diesel's enough. I don't need fancy gas. All right, check of the headlines are on the way. We've got Becky Lynn doing that for us. And I have a podcast, by the way. Have you checked it out? It's called Full Throttle with Bruce St. James. You like that?
4: It's not called Gas is Expensive.
3: And this week, we sat down with PJ Jones, the son of Parnelli Jones, won the Indianapolis 500. He grew up in racing. He didn't have a chance, but listen, he ran NASCAR, ran Indy, Daytona, 24 Hours, sick. Baja 1000, and he's won at every level. What an amazing career, a chance for you to listen to him, and lives right here in Scottsdale, has for quite some time. So check out on our KTAR YouTube channel, Full Throttle Arizona, the podcast that I did, going to talk with Valley racing legend PJ Jones. All right, coming up next, is recycling just a big scam? Are we separating our garbage and things for no good reason? We're talking about it next, Outspoken on KTAR.
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6: It's 3:45. I'm Becky Lynn, and here's what you need to know right now. Travelers at New York's LaGuardia International Airport faced a slew of cancellations and delays today after a sinkhole appeared on one of the airport's runways.
7: Ground, what happened to the runway 422?
8: There's a sinkhole.
7: Part of the construction project?
8: I think that's safe to assume that.
6: Repair crews currently on site to assess the damage and repair that runway, but projected that rainy weather could cause additional delays while it's repaired overnight. 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Here's Enrique Garcia in the Valley Chevy Dealers Traffic Center.
9: Thank you, Becky Lynn. Goodyear with a crash blocking the HOV lane. I-10 Poplar Freeway eastbound near Bullard Avenue. Phoenix with a crash on the right-hand shoulder. Loop 101 Pima Freeway westbound near Tatum Boulevard. And Buckeye with a bushfire on the I-10 Poplar Freeway westbound near Verado Way. 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
2: You know, every morning, Gatos checks in with Broomhead. He's got the Big Q poll, by the way. Do you know about this?
3: Yes, this is one of my favorite parts of the show.
2: This is one of your favorite parts of the show. Always ask a question. And then what I try to do is I try to guess. See if I have my finger on the pulse of America, as I like to say. Okay? All right. You ready for today's Big Q poll?
3: Right. Let's go.
2: You know, I would say that if my computer would load.
3: Oh, let me see if I can pull it up.
2: Apparently the interwebs aren't working. Oh, got it. All right. Now I depose. All right. What is the biggest news story of the week so far? Is it Ebola? Is it Trump holds off on military strikes in Iran? Is it gas prices are up 56% since the start of the war? Or APS wants to raise your electric rates every year? What's the biggest story?
3: I still am going to go with gas.
2: I'm going APS wants to raise your rates 42%. Let's see. APS wants to raise rates 46%.
3: Oh!
2: Gas 37%.
3: Okay. Yeah,
2: people care about that. All right. You can check it out. It is the Gatos Big Q poll. Check it out every morning. Our buddy Gatos checking in with Broomhead. All right. So, I feel stupid. I have a garbage can in my kitchen. Next to it, I've got a little plastic thing. Mm-hmm. And I put like cardboard or plastic bottles in it and things like that. And then I put one of them in the garbage can. And then I put the other one in the can with a little blue top on it.
3: Mm-hmm.
2: And I think they go to different places. I'm starting to think they don't.
3: Right.
2: I'm starting to think that recycling in general is just turning into a big scam. Are we getting jobbed on recycling? Is this a thing anymore?
3: Here in this country, it is mostly a scam. And I say this as somebody who has run a small business over the last decade.
2: Well, do enlighten us. You had a restaurant.
3: Yes, I had a small...
2: Mahalo Made,
3: a small food business. And part of my branding as a brand was, you know, I made things that were organic and fresh and whatever. So when you invest in a product like that, where you're paying extra for these types of ingredients, organic sugar, like all these things, well, obviously I need to put it in something that's also earth conscious, because
2: you can't just put it in a plastic cup.
3: No, that's terrible. I'm like, okay, I'm selling you this product that you're paying extra for. Mm-hmm.
2: You're paying a premium.
3: And then I'm going to put it in something that just destroys the planet. On principle, I didn't sell bottled water at my place.
2: Oh, because
3: bottled water is generates tons and tons of waste. So people would come and they'd say, oh, I said, we'd be happy to just fill up one of your cups with water. If you have a water bottle, we'll fill it up for you. But we don't sell bottled water. I could have made hand over fist selling bottled water. But on principle, I was like, I just want to do it. So I bought compostable bowls for us to serve our product in.
2: Compostable bowls.
3: Yeah. Just, you know, like the brown papery.
2: Yeah.
3: You know, looks recycled, you know. So you're like, oh, okay.
2: They start to fall apart pretty quick.
3: After a little while, they do.
2: Okay.
3: You know, it's kind of like the paper straw thing. Like, what was that? You know, but we were all trying to save the planet. Only to find out that things that are compostable are only compostable if they go to a compost pile. And those things, in order for them to compost, need to be at a certain temperature. Yeah. Landfills and things like this need certain temperatures.
2: These I did not know.
3: Yes.
2: Let me guess. Arizona's not the temperature.
3: Yes. We don't have one.
2: We don't have it.
3: So I spent years losing thousands of dollars.
2: Right.
3: Trying to do the right thing according to the planet.
2: Trying to be more eco-friendly, recycle-friendly. Mm-hmm. And in the end, all your compostable bowls and cups ended up probably in the same place. Next to the plastic ones.
3: Yes. And apparently,
2: see, that's what I believe happens.
3: That's what a lot of recyclables end up in the same place as well.
2: They actually did a little study on this. So Starbizzle, Starbucks has, they claim that their cups are recyclable.
3: Right. has a little logo on it. So you're like, oh, cute.
2: Yeah. By the way, they tracked, one company tracked them to see if they ended up.
3: Mm-hmm.
2: They tracked 36 different cups.
3: Mm-hmm.
2: None of them ended up in a recycling facility. All of them ended up in just regular landfilling garbage.
3: Not one. Did you see that thing online where, at the airport, they have the little...
2: The trash, the landfill. Yeah.
3: They lift it up.
2: It's the same, all one trash can. It's just one trash can. Just makes you feel better throwing it. Is this recyclable? Is this compostable?
3: I'm sitting there with decision fatigue, like, am I putting the lid here or is it the landfill? Doesn't matter.
2: Is AI making us all dumber? Is that a statement or a question? We're talking about it next. It's Outspoken on KTAR.
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16: Good afternoon. It's 4 o'clock. I'm Becky Lynn.
17: Leroy McGill has been executed by the state of Arizona.
16: The first execution of the year in Arizona has been carried out against a man convicted of murder after dousing a man and his girlfriend with gasoline, then setting them on fire. KTAR's Heidi Hummel is live now in the news center with more on the story.
18: Leroy McGill set Charles Perez and his girlfriend Nova Banta on fire in July 2002, killing Perez. Sean Rice with Channel 12 witnessed the execution and said McGill was taking deep breaths while on the gurney.
19: At one point, he did look over to the right at all of us in attendance. He sort of scanned the room and then nodded to people who were seated directly behind me. I don't know for sure, but I suspect those may be family members of his.
18: Rice says there were no issues finding a vein for the IVs, and McGill did not struggle when they pushed all 4 syringes. Time of death was 10:26. Reporting live in the news center, Heidi Hommel, KTAR News.
20: Eyes on Education.
16: Arizona is one of 24 states suing the U.S. Department of Education over a rule that limits student loans for graduate students in multiple healthcare fields. The lawsuit claims the new, recent Trump administration restrictions would remove graduate college students from being considered a professional, limiting the loan amount they could get. The changes imposed back in April changed the definition of professional programs, and starting in July, graduate students will not be able to take out loans for more than $20,500 a year. Professional students are capped at $50,000. 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
21: Unfortunately, these things happen. They're very tragic.
16: Following a domestic violence call, a man was shot and wounded by Glendale police officers today at a business near 63rd Avenue and Bell Road. Glendale Police Lieutenant Wade Kamen explains.
21: During the investigation, officers were involved in a shooting. The person that was involved in the shooting, along with the officers, sustained non-life-threatening injuries and was taken to a local hospital.
16: No officers were injured. There's no outstanding threat to the public, but the investigation into the shooting is ongoing. More details are expected. Police are looking for the drivers that hit and killed a female pedestrian in West Phoenix last night. About 10 p.m., officers were called to the scene, finding the woman unresponsive. She was later taken to the hospital and was pronounced dead. Police say the woman was walking westbound on McDowell Road using the curb lane when she was hit by a tan SUV and then struck again by a white SUV. Neither driver stayed on the scene. Additional details of the incident remain a part of the ongoing investigation, and police encourage anyone with information to call police. A Tucson man who sold an undercover agent 35,000 fentanyl pills will be going to prison for 8 years. This comes after he pleaded guilty to possession with intent to distribute fentanyl and unlawful possession of a firearm by a convicted felon. Prosecutors say Mark Giron admitted to selling the pills on behalf of a Mexican criminal organization. One of the teenagers police say carried out a shooting at a mosque in San Diego Monday had been reported for his views by someone who knew him in the past.
22: According to sources speaking to ABC News, early last year, police in Chula Vista outside of San Diego spoke with one of the two shooters, Caleb Vasquez, after somebody who knew him contacted police out of concern he was interested in extremist ideology and mass casualty attacks. Police reviewed his social media and found neo-Nazi rhetoric, but they did not feel there was enough evidence to make an arrest.
16: That is ABC's Alex Stone. Let's check on the road home now in the Valley Chevy Dealers Traffic Center. It's Enrique Garcia.
0: Thank you, Becky Lynn. Phoenix with a crash on the left-hand shoulder. I-10 Papago Freeway westbound near 16th Street. Phoenix again with a crash on the right-hand shoulder. I-10 Papago Freeway eastbound near 3rd Street. And Buckeye with a bushfire on I-10 Papago Freeway westbound near Verado Way. 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
16: Clear skies tonight, low temp around 67, 96 for the high on Thursday and 97 on Friday. Right now it's 92 in Mesa. 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
2: It's Arizona's reigning, defending, undisputed number one talk show. Now 2-6. Outspoken with Bruce and Gatos. Hour number 3. Which a lot of people are going to tell you. Best of the hours. In for one, Gatos today is Lestacia, Lady Law. Thank you for being with us today.
3: Thank you for having me.
2: It's interesting because I'm sure this is happening. It's not happening here at this workplace, but your workplace may be different. Are you being pressured to use AI in your job? 60% of employees, according to a new survey, say they are feeling pressured to use AI in some way, shape, or form. And about 40% say they think it makes them less intelligent.
3: Yeah.
2: They're relying. Once you start using it, you just start relying on it.
3: Yes. It's a slippery slope, I guess.
2: Like, so as an employer, though, how are you finding that balance?
3: And do you care, to be honest? Because if it makes the productivity.
2: Ooh.
3: Faster, better, more immediate.
2: If
3: I used to have to nag this person
2: better.
3: All the time for something as a manager. And now I'm like, hey, can you get that to me? And they're like, oh, sure. And they shoot it over in 30 seconds.
2: Do I care?
3: Do I care that it was AI? I don't know.
2: You ran a business.
3: Mm-hmm.
2: I'm, you know.
3: Oh, the things that it could have helped me with.
2: I'm being
3: now,
2: serious. Oh, okay.
3: Now that I look back
2: at it.
3: Yeah, I don't have my shop anymore because I suffered a health situation in 2024. However, when I was running those things, all the things I absolutely loathed doing, like scheduling and payroll and like all these things, I could have just automated.
2: I can do a lot of this.
3: I could have automated it.
2: Right. But you don't feel bad about doing that because that puts like some human out of a job doing that.
3: Well,
2: It was
3: going to make me not have to work as hard. Now, if that was a role I was paying somebody for, then yeah, it would have saved me some money. And then it would have been another person out of a job.
2: So I wonder, when we talk about people saying they feel pressure, are they feeling pressure to use AI? Or are they just feeling pressure to get more done? And with the solution being AI is going to make you more productive.
3: Here's the thing. In my humble opinion,
2: please.
3: Prior to the use of AI and all the systems, Grok, ChatGPT,
2: they all have different names now. Yeah.
3: I was one of those people who was like, I'm not doing that. I'm not getting that up. I'm not doing it. I'm opting out. Instagram couldn't be me. I was like the last person to be on it. Arguably, if I would have got on TikTok when I should have got on TikTok, because I was fighting it.
2: Yeah.
3: I would be way more successful in that realm at this point. I would fight it. When it came to AI and I understood what AI was and how people were using it, I felt scared that if I didn't use it, I was going to get dusted.
2: You're falling behind.
3: I was falling behind. And I was going to turn into one of those people that I go, how do I scan a QR code on my phone?
2: Here, hand this to you. Here, you do this for me.
3: Can you just do it for me?
2: Can you log into that for me?
3: I was scared. I didn't want to get left in the dust.
2: If they aren't up on it.
3: Yeah, it wasn't about productivity for me necessarily, about how much I could produce for my job. But I was scared that maybe you would reference something to me, mm-hmm. and we'd be in conversation. You'd be like, "Oh, the other day when I was on ChatGPT," and everybody like, chimes in,
2: right.
3: and I go, "Oh, I haven't downloaded that yet."
2: Well, think about the generational thing that's happening, because I was part of the early, like, computer age, mm-hmm. when computers became everything. Mm-hmm. But I remember, you know, getting our first computer at the house.
3: Yeah.
2: Like, what a big deal that was.
3: Huge deal.
2: Yeah, we had a room for it.
3: Right.
2: You know what I'm saying?
3: It's in the computer room.
2: Yeah, we had to schedule time on it. You know what I'm saying? Right. Like, we had a computer.
3: Was one per family.
2: Yeah. Was like, oh, God, those things were expensive.
3: Dad's on it. I can't go on chat right now. Dad's on the computer. Right. I got to wait till he gets off.
2: I can't go on CompuServe and argue with people in a lobby somewhere. But I remember, you know, feeling like you had to keep up with the latest computer technology, mm-hmm. the latest things, the mm-hmm. gadgets. Is it the phone? Is it the tablet? You know, mm-hmm. and I think that younger people today are feeling that they got to do that with AI. Like, mm-hmm. I have to keep up with this. I'm not that worried about it. Listen, I've seen me drive. Mm-hmm. I don't have that much longer. So I'm not worried.
3: I, on the other hand, am, and I feel like it's so weird for the first time I'm experiencing that I don't have the option. Before, having a certain cell phone was an option. Having an iPhone used to be an option, but now everything's so geared to Apple this, Apple that, da, da, da. If you have, if you don't have an Apple, I'm like, do I want to deal with all that just so I can say I'm not having an iPhone?
2: Right.
3: I don't want to, the rest of the world is doing
2: BlackBerry. What are you doing?
3: Yeah, I just, okay, let me just take the path of least resistance. I really don't like what makes me uncomfortable about AI now, besides the fact that it does make you more dumb, is the fact that I feel like I can't opt out of this one.
2: Hmm.
3: It's going to happen with or without my participation.
2: Here's some other crazy things they found out by asking employees. 30% say AI does their job better than they can.
3: Yeah, probably.
2: Oops.
3: Probably.
2: And a similar number say they actually trust AI now more than their own judgment. And I think that becomes really, you know, because if it goes haywire, are you going to blame the AI? Because your boss is probably going to blame you.
3: Mm-hmm.
2: Right? In the workplace.
3: Yeah. And AI is not at a place where a lot of people give it more credit than they realize because they don't understand how it
2: functions. Are you telling me AI is not perfect?
3: Yeah, it's not perfect.
2: Come on!
3: And it's not correct all the time. So there are dedicated accounts where people use scenarios and ask AI certain things, and they're like very silly things, and AI will get them wrong. And then, boom, next episode, and they'll show you how often AI messes up. Well, it's not error-proof.
2: I am shocked at the idea that AI is not perfect. And Glendale Community College, apparently, is shocked as well. because I want to play you a little something. So this is their graduation, okay? Last Friday. Glendale Community College graduates. And you will hear the voice of President Tiffany Hernandez. Let me give you the backstory. Instead of having somebody read the names of the graduates, you know, it used to be like you had a card, you'd hand it to them. Yes. They read your name. Lestacia Ancient.
3: You know how many times I had to make sure that person knew how to say my name?
2: Here's how you say my name. Don't get it wrong. Right? They had AI read the names.
3: Oh.
2: But it apparently left some names out. And so about an hour into the graduation ceremony, they realize there are a bunch of people whose names should have been called who weren't called, which means they didn't walk across the stage. And here's a little bit of what that sounded like.
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16: It's 4:14. I'm Becky Lynn, and here's what you need to know right now. A historic day for Cuban Americans. U.S. federal prosecutors announcing the indictment of former Cuban President Raul Castro on the anniversary of the day the country was established. Castro's charged with 7 counts, including conspiracy to kill U.S. nationals. Officials say the 94-year-old allegedly ordered an illegal attack that killed American civilian pilots who were trying to rescue people fleeing Cuba on rafts in international waters. Here's ABC's Matt Rivers in Miami with more.
4: This is going to make an already tense situation that much worse. And I think if you're the Cuban government, if you're Raul Castro, you've seen what the United States government did in Venezuela earlier this year. After having indicted Nicolas Maduro years earlier on drug-related charges, they went in and they got him. Now, it's a different situation. It's a different kind of leader. Castro is not the singularly powerful figure in his government the way Maduro was. But still, I think if you're the Cuban government, you have to take this threat very seriously.
16: 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Here's Enrique Garcia live in the Valley Chevy Dealers Traffic Center.
0: Thank you, Becky Lynn. Phoenix with a crash blocking the HOV lane, I-10 Papago Freeway westbound near 99th Avenue. Mesa debris on the right-hand shoulder, US 60 Superstition Freeway westbound near Greenfield Road. 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Enrique K. Garcia, KTAR News, and now back to Outspoken with Bruce and Gators.
2: Appreciate it, Enrique. Thank you very much. Hey, you know, the warm weather is here, and KTAR and Fulton Homes remind you, 2 seconds is too long to take your eyes off kids around water. To learn about the 5 layers of protection, all you have to do is text the word SWIM to 620-620. That's SWIM to 620-620. Quick reminder, coming up at 5. Oh, we're 45 minutes away.
3: Getting into it.
2: Are you getting ready, right?
3: I'm honestly, there's so much to unpack this week.
2: The face-off. We are gonna talk. We have to ask our face-off panel, are we invading Cuba? I'm going to need to know. Someone's going to have to explain this if Cuba is next on the list. So that's just one of the many topics we will discuss. A variety of opinions. Different people on the panel with different perspectives. Looking forward to that. All right. I realize a lot of people love their pet. I mean, love their pets.
3: These are my children. They're not my pets.
2: Are they fur babies to you?
3: No, they're my children.
2: Children.
3: Like I birthed them. Dachshunds.
2: You have dachshunds?
3: Mm-hmm. Wiener dogs.
2: How many?
3: I'm on my third.
2: Do you push them around in a stroller like a baby?
3: No, they do love walking, but we do have a stroller in the home.
2: What?
3: We have a stroller in the home for them, just in case. It's optional.
2: So given the opportunity, would you clone your pet? Let me tell you what happened recently. A black-footed ferret, which is apparently endangered. On the endangered list, that died 30 years ago, was recently cloned. They had they'd saved some cells, obviously, and then they implanted, they created an embryo, implanted it in a not black-footed
3: ferret,
2: just regular ferret, and it gave birth to a basically endangered, almost extinct animal. Okay, this is the whole plot of Jurassic Park, isn't it? I mean, this is what that is. Like, should you be doing this? But they're saying we're getting really, really close and closer every day to the idea of, and I'm going to use the term affordably, cloning pets, because I think we can do it now. You could clone your dog.
3: Yeah.
2: But it's a little on the pricey side. Is that fair?
3: Absolutely. It's like you can pay for gas or you can clone your dog.
2: Oh, I don't think it's pay for gas. It's you can buy a house or you can clone your dog.
3: Well, I did some research because I have an elderly pet.
2: Okay, which one is this?
3: Keep him forever. His name is Ume, and he's 16 years old.
2: Is that old for adoption?
3: Yeah, it's pretty up there. Okay. They can live 15 to 18 years. So okay, he's 16.
2: Is an elderly.
3: He's in his 90s, folks.
2: Okay.
3: So, and this dog has been with me through everything, every house I've ever owned, every car I've ever owned.
2: Okay.
3: He's seen every relationship fail. Like, he has been through it all with me. So if I could keep him around, I would love to.
2: Right.
3: At $50,000 a pop, I don't know that that's in my wheelhouse. But it's possible because apparently there's some celebrities who've already done this. Tom Brady has cloned his dog.
2: Tom Brady cloned a dog? What?
3: Barbara Streisand has cloned a dog before. Like, this is a thing. But the thing is, there, you know, you can't dig your dog up. And clone.
2: Okay,
3: your
2: dog, you can't go and find. No.
3: No. Unfortunately.
2: They have to have like living cells. Okay.
3: Yes.
2: Okay.
3: So your pet needs to be alive.
2: You need a plan of this when your pet is still alive.
3: Yes. And then they'll have to biopsy some live cells from your living pet. And then, however, they go through the process with this company, create an embryo from there and then a surrogate to then have.
2: So here's what I
3: physically
2: found.
3: Identical.
2: Dog. Maybe it's not worth throwing 50 grand at yet. Here's why I say that. That besides the fact, by the way, 50 is on the low end. It could go up to 100 grand.
3: That is the low end.
2: 50 is the discount rate. You got a Groupon.
3: If I get like three of my friends to join, I get a discount?
2: Volume discount.
3: But apparently there's technologies for livestock and horses as well. Yeah. So some people want
2: to
3: clone their
2: takes
3: horse.
2: 6 to 12 months. Okay. Mm-hmm. To kind of do all this. Mm-hmm. But they say clones are identical in DNA, but behaviors, quirks, even the coat pattern will differ.
3: Mm-hmm.
2: Personality is shaped by life experiences, environment, and memories, not by cells.
3: Okay. So the dog's not going to do that funny little thing. That you guys...
2: Yeah, it's not going to recognize you right away.
3: No.
2: Like, no, you've mm-mm. cloned its cells.
3: Mm-hmm.
2: Just like you could have two kids growing up in the same house and have right. different personalities.
3: Right.
2: So you can't say, well, they come from the same place. You know, even twins aren't necessarily like in lockstep personality-wise.
3: But this is supposed to be genetically identical.
2: So also, the clone puppy
3: mm-hmm.
2: Will share... Whatever the donor, your dog's
3: mm-hmm.
2: genetic material means, if there was any health issues mm-hmm. with your dog,
3: mm-hmm.
2: this dog will have the same thing.
3: Yeah.
2: Like, so you're not weaning out, like, I want this puppy, but without the whatever. No, you're going to get the exact same thing.
3: Certain breeds, too, carry things like hip dysplasia or something like that. So if your dog had that and then you wanted to clone your dog, it's... Yeah, okay. It's a sad thing that happens to
2: And it has a very low success rate. It's around 3%.
3: No way. I didn't know that.
2: Yeah, they said it's not a very high. So you can do it. You can try. You can throw money at it. But there's no guarantee. And I just look at it this way.
3: Mm-hmm.
2: If the dog's only going to kind of look the same as the other dog,
3: mm-hmm.
2: but it's not going to have the same personality,
3: and adopt.
2: To the dog shelter and find a dog that looks a heck of a lot like your dog. Don't you think?
3: It's a valid argument, especially in this economy.
2: In this economy.
3: You cannot spend 50K a pop on a 3% chance that you're going to get your dog
2: the
3: back.
2: Exact same dog. Yeah, and you're
3: not
2: going to do it.
3: 3%.
2: 3%, they say, is the rate on that, which I was going to say, that seems extremely low.
3: Yeah.
2: Yeah. So before you go cloning your dog. And by the way, I did Google it because you mentioned Tom Brady.
3: Mm-hmm.
2: He got it for free.
3: No, he didn't. Of course he did.
2: He got it for free because he's
3: right.
2: Well, because they want him to talk about cloning dogs.
3: I want to.
2: So he's like a spokesperson for the dog cloning place.
3: I want the docuseries on the new dog versus the old dog.
2: On
3: the clone dog.
2: Okay. Yeah. Yeah. He's an investor in the company and it cloned his pit bull mix. But as part of kind of a promotion.
3: Yeah, yeah, yeah.
2: Yeah. People that have money to spend on things like that don't have to spend money on things like that.
3: That's so annoying. That is so annoying.
2: Isn't it, though?
3: Yes, I want to trip Tom Brady for that.
2: Hey, you know what? We've got a new podcast, and by we, I mean me, for goodness sakes. It's called Full Throttle Arizona. It's focused on racing, the personalities here in Arizona. All kinds of different racers, different walks of life. And we just have a new episode. It's out now on the KTAR YouTube channel with PJ Jones, the son of legendary Parnelli Jones, Indy 500 winner. And he talks about racing and winning in NASCAR, in IndyCars, the Daytona 24 Hours, the Baja 1000, and more. He has conquered them all. A true renaissance man of racing. He drives and does it all. 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It's called Full Throttle Arizona. It's available right now on the KTAR YouTube channel. Coming up next, does the homeless count, the new homeless count in Phoenix, does it show progress? Are we making an impact on the homeless situation here in the Valley? We'll talk about it next. Outspoken on KTAR.
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16: Good afternoon. It's 4:30. I'm Becky Lynn. New information this afternoon on the triple shooting in Buckeye that happened last Thursday. The baby of the 17-year-old victim died this morning after being delivered through emergency surgery. The mother was shot in the incident and is still recovering. Buckeye police are considering adding another homicide charge against the suspected shooter, Michael Sanchez, who is already facing two other homicide counts for the deaths of a pregnant 16-year-old and her unborn baby. A 22-year-old woman who was also shot remains in critical condition. Increased funding for child care affordability, teen services, and homelessness efforts are among the items in the new City of Phoenix budget. The City Council listened to public comment before voting to adopt the budget. Barbie was there and asked for more child care money.
19: I'm here today to ask you to protect the proposed $5 million investment for child care in the final City of Phoenix budget. For families across Phoenix, child care is one of the largest monthly expenses they face, often rivaling rent or mortgage.
16: The council agreed and also dedicated over $18 million to replace expiring funds for homelessness services and are almost doubling funds for the city's housing trust fund. The budget will take effect July 1st.
27: Eyes on Education.
16: Arizona Attorney General Chris Mays is suing the Trump administration for the 42nd time, this time over student loans.
28: Arizona is one of 25 states named in the lawsuit against the U.S. Department of Education. The lawsuit claims the department's recent changes in what constitutes a professional student versus a graduate student is restrictive, limiting the number of students able to receive larger student loans. As of July 1st, graduate students cannot take out loans more than $20,500 annually, and professional students can't take out more than $50,000. Shira Tanzer, KTAR News.
16: You can get KTAR's education newsletter by texting the word education to 620-620. And it's harder than ever to earn an A at Harvard. The university faculty has voted to impose a roughly 20% cap on the number of A's they hand out in an attempt to reverse grade inflation.
29: Harvard's faculty voted 458 to 201 for the A cap. It also approved a measure to use average percentile rankings rather than grade point averages to determine internal awards and honors. But faculty rejected the proposal's third plank, which would have allowed courses to petition to opt out of the A cap if they were graded on an unsatisfactory, satisfactory, and satisfactory plus basis. A February survey showed nearly 85% of students opposed the cap.
16: That's ABC. He's Chuck Sievertson. Let's check the road home this afternoon. Here's Enrique Garcia now, live in the Valley Chevy Dealers Traffic Center.
0: Thank you, Becky Lynn. Phoenix with a crash blocking the center lanes on the State Route 143 northbound at University Drive. Tolleson with a crash on the right-hand shoulder. I-10 Papago Freeway westbound near 99th Avenue. Tempe with a crash blocking the left-hand lanes. US 60 Superstation Freeway eastbound near Arizona Mills. 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
16: Tonight, clear skies and an overnight low right around 67 degrees. For Thursday, sunny and 96 for the high temp. And Friday will be around 97. Right now in Goodyear, 93. 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
6: This is Jim Sharp, and two Arizona towns are in the top five of a list of the most affordable American cities for home buyers. 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
2: Gatos tries to give away those answers so that you don't have to listen to them. I'm just letting you know what the expectation is around here, Law, okay?
16: Okay.
2: Hey, coming up in a half hour, the face-off. Our panel will be
16: close.
2: We're getting close. Nobody in the green room yet, but we'll let you know when they start showing up. We've got a great panel and a lot of things to discuss, including the economy, war in Iran, and maybe a war in Cuba, apparently, after today. So we will find out. All right. We have a new homeless count. Okay. So every year, I believe it's the Maricopa County Association of Governments or something like that, gets together with all the other city, everybody in Maricopa County, and tries to do like a census of how many homeless people are out there. And it strikes me that the 2026 version is one of those good news, bad news ones. You know what I'm saying? Like, I think there's a little bit to take from this that would be a positive. And there's other things to say, okay, is that good or bad? Mm-hmm. So, if I told you that the 2026 point in time count shows that the number of homeless people in Maricopa County stayed the same, is that good or bad? Basically unchanged. The number was within like 60 people or something.
3: I mean,
2: less than a percentage point.
3: Not worse is good.
2: Okay, so not worse.
3: It's not worse.
2: We do know that the number of people is pretty solid up there still. 7,275. That's Phoenix.
3: That's a lot.
2: It seems like a lot, right? Maricopa County, again, not just Phoenix, the number 9,726.
3: Mm-hmm.
2: Okay?
3: Mm-hmm.
2: Surrounding areas.
3: Yeah.
2: So unchanged, we could say at least it didn't get worse. The count shows that just over half of the people experiencing homelessness were finding some form of shelter.
3: Mm-hmm.
2: On the day of the count, they call the term sheltered. That's a 15% increase from a year ago. More people, same number of homeless, mm-hmm. but more of them are finding shelter.
3: Mm-hmm. Okay, so I had to look that up because I was like, what does sheltered mean if you're homeless?
2: Are you going to help me?
3: Yeah.
2: Okay.
3: A person who lacks permanent stable housing.
2: Okay.
3: Has temporary accommodations.
2: Okay. Could be like a hotel?
3: Sure. Anyway, it could be a car.
2: Ooh.
3: Okay. It could be anywhere. It's just temporary, though. It could be a hotel for a day.
2: It could be a homeless shelter.
3: It could be a shelter. Yeah,
2: I know there's churches that run organizations like that, too. Okay.
3: While you avoided sleeping on the streets, you don't have a fixed address of any sort.
2: Got it.
3: Or like a long-term lease or anything like that.
2: So while we saw a decline in kind of like working age adults,
3: mm-hmm.
2: we saw an increase in elderly
3: mm-hmm.
2: and minors. In the homeless count.
3: The most vulnerable groups. The young and the elderly.
2: Right.
3: Mm-hmm.
2: Right. And I wonder if that, you know, so again, like as I try to make sense of it, are we missing the people on the edges?
3: Mm-hmm.
2: And I wonder if it's harder to find them. You know what I'm saying?
3: Reach
2: out to them, get in touch with them. I wonder if that's more difficult.
3: I think as we start to see the economy shift and politics affect things that make healthcare accessible, mental health care stuff accessible, housing, food, all these things, we see it directly impact the most vulnerable groups, which would be the elderly, the people on the edges, minors, mm-hmm. things like that. So we see those impacts first. It is interesting to me that we're saying, okay, it didn't get worse, but I'm also like, okay, but did it get better?
2: Did it necessarily get better?
3: Because like, if you take a drive, it
2: doesn't look, feel like it, right?
3: It doesn't look any better to me. It seems like the same amount of people, if not more, are still very much struggling.
2: Where do you see a lot of homeless?
3: I was on the 17 yesterday. Anywhere off the 17 along right, if you get off on 27th Avenue, head west, or if you're heading east off of the 17, either way it goes, any of those bridges, you can see tons of people camped out. Uh-huh. And it looks like just things dispersed from downtown because there's not a central location.
2: Like for people. Used to be in the zone.
3: Yeah, it used to be in the zone. And then the zone is like,
2: they went a couple blocks down.
3: Yeah, they just dispersed. They said
2: we'll go to the edge of the 17.
3: Yeah, they just dispersed everywhere. So it's like, okay, maybe, like I said, I don't want to discount the fact that it hasn't gotten worse, but it just also doesn't look better for those people. And I'm not saying that as somebody who's like, well, I don't want to see this in my streets and blah, blah, blah. I'm saying that these people don't look like they're in any better of a scenario, even if maybe they were sheltered at some point, according to these polls.
2: I think a lot of people are okay with the idea of, they realize there's always going to be some homeless people.
3: Like, sure.
2: We're never going to get the number to zero.
3: Sure.
2: Is that fair?
3: Maybe. But I'm one of those people that's like, well, why not?
2: Okay. Okay.
3: Why are we just going to accept the fact that some just get left? Why is that okay? Why are we just,
2: I'm not saying it's okay.
3: That?
2: I'm just don't no, know no, if no. it's realistic.
3: Right, right, right.
2: To and say it, we're going to get it to zero.
3: And it may not be, but why is that not? Let's make that the goal, though. Why are we just like, oh, okay, well, yeah, it's never going to be zero. So well, whatever it is. No. Let's make a place. Why is that? Why is there not an accessible place for?
2: I'm going to make an assumption that a lot of the people, the half of the homeless people out there that found some form of shelter, are not drug addicted, and are not the ones experiencing mental health issues,
3: which is a major part.
2: Which is why population. I say I'm going to make an assumption. Those might be the easier people to reach. Those are going to be the more accommodating people. Those are going to be the people you can justify finding a place for, a shelter for, a safe spot. It's harder to do that for people with addiction issues and or mental health problems. And I don't see us addressing those things very much. And that strikes me as, when we talk about homeless people, there are a lot of invisible homeless people around
3: us. Yes. Thank you for saying that. No, yes.
2: Like, you don't know they do a great job of keeping up.
3: Yes.
2: They might live in their car. Yes. They might couch surf. What do you, all these different things,
3: yes.
2: right?
3: Yes. And they're gainfully employed. Right. They are, they're holding down a job, maybe even full time.
2: We see the ones that are the extremes. We see the ones that look like the Walking Dead. We see the ones, you know, that, that look like they haven't showered in a month or whatnot. And I just don't see that I don't know what we could do differently to get through to them. And do something. Because again, they're adults. Can't do things against their will. You know? And so I that's why I say, I don't know if you ever get to zero.
3: Yeah, maybe not always zero, but goodness gracious.
2: So if you think there's already a lot of different lines to go through TSA security, get ready. There's about to be more. We'll tell you about it. It's coming up next for Outspoken on KTAR.
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2: It's 4:45. I'm Becky Lynn. Here's what you need to know right now. Emergency teams in New Mexico say three people are dead and more than a dozen first responders are being treated after being exposed to an unknown substance in a home east of Albuquerque.
3: The mayor of Mountain Air, New Mexico, says there is no community-wide threat and that it's believed the substance was narcotics. When first responders went in, they found four people unresponsive in a home. Three of the four died, but then 18 first responders were exposed to the unknown substance and had symptoms. They had to be quarantined. Two of the first responders were listed in serious condition. Teams are now working to identify the deadly substance. Alex Stone, ABC News.
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4: Thank you, Becky Lynn. Phoenix with debris blocking the left-hand lanes. Loop 202, South Mountain Freeway, eastbound, near Desert Foothills Parkway. Phoenix crash off right, State Route 143 northbound, near University Drive. And Tolleson with a crash, right-hand shoulder, I-10 Papago Freeway westbound, near 99th Avenue. Enrique Garcia, KTAR News.
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19: LaDonna here. 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